0: sunny on Tuesday, partly cloudy on Wednesday. At the moment in the city, it's 17 degrees, 17 at Bankstown and Penrith, 16 at Richmond. That's the latest. To SM News, I'm Roger Smith.
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2: I hope you're having a wonderful, wonderful morning on what promises to be an absolutely gorgeous day while you're out and about. It is Sunday Morning Chat with me, Tony Vidray, across Newcastle's 2HD and the Super Radio Network. Love to hear from you. Let's have a chat now to Mark. Morning, Mark. Hello, Mark. Hello, Mark. Hello, Mark. 3, 2, 1. Mark, no, Mark's gone. Let's see if Cedric's there. Are you still there, Cedric?
3: Yes, good morning.
2: Thank you for waiting, Cedric. What's on your mind today, buddy?
3: I hate hearing when people say that, but when I hear that people are being suicidal, committing suicide or thinking of suicide.
2: It's distressing.
3: Yeah, I think very distressing. Mm. And we've had a lot of it over the years, and it's pretty telling statistic.
2: Mm.
3: So,
2: It's a terrible outcome, and the damage that's left for the people, for the, you know, and the immediate family, is just immeasurable. I couldn't begin to think of how the family would have to cope in the years and the days, the months, the years after something like that happens. It's just something you just can't cope.
3: The loss of a life that's unnecessary and possibly, well, in a physical sense, probably not all that well in a mental sense, but, it would be telling on all concerned.
2: Absolutely. And it's also distressing, depending on how it's done, of course, if a family member's the one to find the person, you know, when they come home, and, horrible, just horrible set of circumstances.
3: Yes. Yeah. And I guess, what can bring this on? I think, if you're having too much interaction with people that may not have too good a conscience about things, That wouldn't help. I think most of us wouldn't be all that keen to have too much to do with those that don't have a good conscience.
2: A good conscience, yeah. You need to surround yourself with people that that are positive and that make you feel safe and that you go to work because you want to go to work, not because you have to go to work. All those sort of things that. And a bit of exercise and a bit of happiness, a bit of moving around. It all contributes, listening to your favourite music, it all contributes to a positive mindset.
3: Yeah. I don't think you'd want to view having a bad conscience as being a bit of an asset, an asset that you should possess.
2: Yeah, yeah.
3: The bad conscience is something like the fighter that reckons he's the best fighter around.
2: Yeah.
3: The best street fighter, perhaps.
2: Mm.
3: There's going to be always a better street fighter.
2: Yeah, exactly.
3: Sooner or later, you're probably you're going to run into someone whose conscience is very, very questionable.
2: Mm. Yeah. Absolutely. All right, good on you, Cedric. Great call. Thank you. Always appreciate it. 13 12 69 is the number here across Newcastle's 2HD and the Super Radio Network. Let's take it a track now, and then straight after, we'll do the first of our interviews for this morning.

0: taken way too soon, wasn't he? John Lennon from the early 1970s, and one of his many signature tunes, Imagine. We're going to head to a break, and then after that, we hope to do the first of our interviews this morning. 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
3: This is people living in tents on the banks of a river, and the council's threatening them with $1,100. Infuriates me.
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2: 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Slam the door shut forever.
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0: Well, it's that time of the morning that I look forward to, and that is to interview, have a chat to someone about a topic that I hope our listeners will find interesting. Now, for decades, medical research had a problem that it didn't always want to talk about, that women were chronically underrepresented in clinical trials, which meant that a lot of the medicines that we rely on were tested mostly on men. Now, my next guest has spent her career getting people to pay attention to exactly these type of gaps in women's health. Shelley Horton is a journalist, an author, a health advocate with over, well, I won't actually put the number there for you, Shelley. I'll just say lots of years in the media, having worked across the ABC, Channel 7, Fairfax Media, and for more than a decade with Channel 9. Now, she's a best-selling author as well, of I'm Your Perry Godmother, and she joins me on the phone now. Hello, Shelley, how are you?
14: I am so well, thank you.
0: Wonderful. Thank you for your time today. This is quite a bit of a shock that clinical trials were tested on men. Let's just start with, what is a clinical trial, firstly?
14: Okay, so clinical trials are basically what happens before a medicine can go on the shelf. So there are hundreds of thousands of hours of research that go on behind the scenes. Mm. And then they have to be tested in humans before they can be available to the public. So if you walk into a pharmacy and look at all the medicines around you, they have been tested on humans, and clinical trials are required so that we know that they are safe.
0: Yeah, perfect. And so why are women being underrepresented in these clinical trials for things that clearly affect their health?
14: Look, Tony, this is where I get on my soapbox.
0: Please do. Please do. And I'm not going to take you down.
14: This is crazy. So you won't believe this, but it was only 1993 in the US that it was mandated that women are legally required to be part of clinical trials. So before that, they were not legally required to be in a trial. And guess what? In Australia, not legally required.
0: Really? Now, we're still not legally required?
14: It's not in Australia, no. And I just find
0: insane.
14: That is crazy.
0: That's insane.
14: Because the thing is, women are not small men. So what's been happening previously is they will test these medicines and then just reduce it by a certain percentage for women. But it doesn't take into account our hormones, our body fat percentage, the way we metabolise medicine.
0: It's a different biology.
14: Really important.
0: Yeah, it's a different biology. Gee, I wonder how they went with testing all those pregnancy medication on men. Yeah, and just reduce the dosage for women. Yeah, that's insane.
14: Okay. Now, of course, there have been some clinical trials that have involved women, but that has been such a small percentage, and most of the time it's where they can't possibly do the trial on men. And what we have found is scientists don't really like doing trials on women because our hormones are so complicated.
0: Wow.
14: And yet, I would raise my hand and say, excuse me, we're 51% of the population. Yes, our hormones are complicated, and that's exactly why
0: you need to understand them.
14: Doing those trials.
0: Yeah, you need to understand them. Yeah, no, 100%, totally agree with you. Now, you've spent a lot of your career talking about perimenopause and menopause. Yeah. Firstly, I need to understand the difference between the two. But what that experience, how's that shaped how you understand this gap in in medical research?
14: Look, I will never criticise someone who doesn't know what perimenopause was, because I didn't know what perimenopause was until I was in it. So perimenopause is the 4 to 10 years leading up to menopause.
0: Right.
14: And then menopause actually lasts one day, and that is 12 months without a period, and then the rest of your life is postmenopausal.
0: Wow.
14: We just didn't talk about it because there was so much shame and stigma.
0: Mm.
14: And I think that that is now changing. Women, Gen X women like me are getting up, we're going to Parliament, we're making change.
0: Mm.
14: And so I have been saying I really, am demanding more research into women's health, but I didn't make the next connection. And that's why I became an ambassador for Nucleus Network, because the next connection is, yes, we demand research, but that research needs to happen on women, so we need women in clinical trials.
0: Yeah, I seriously think, you're on the right path here, because let me segue for a minute. I have a daughter with special needs. She has a rare genetic disorder, so we have a company that I actually set up a charity to help raise funds for research. So, and I've hosted a few events around clinical trials and research, and you need to hone in and understand the patient. Like, there's no point trying to extrapolate. And the thing that gets me about all this is that you talk about testing on humans. What about all the testing that goes on beforehand? We're talking testing on flies and then mice, then rats, then pigs, and then finally, into humans. It's a long process getting these medicines on the shelf.
14: Absolutely. And the thing is, these medicines can be life-changing. Mm. Like for your daughter, like I have a friend who has cystic fibrosis, and she took part in a clinical trial as a patient. So you can go be a part of a trial as a patient who has the disease or issue that they're trying to solve, or as a completely healthy person so you can help others.
0: Yeah.
14: Now, she took part in this trial for cystic fibrosis and ended up on a drug that made her so well that she got to have a baby.
0: Oh, wow.
14: And that was her dream.
0: Wow.
14: So I see things that, and it just makes me so happy. But I also just want to, remind people that there's just this medical and gender bias out there.
0: Mm.
14: So, for example, if you look at the amount of money put into research and clinical trials on erectile dysfunction for men, well, that is $1.24 billion in the last 5 years. Oh, endometriosis? $44 million. That's a big difference.
0: Yeah, don't get me started. I have another very close relative of mine who's having some problems that we think is endometriosis. So, I'm hearing more about.
14: Years for a woman to be diagnosed with endometriosis because women's pain is often minimised.
0: Yeah, yeah. I will counter what you're saying, and I do need to balance. Mm-hmm. There is a lot of more money being thrown into breast cancer research than any other cancer research. So is that kind of a bit of a balancing act there for want of a better term?
14: I guess we don't want to go tit for tat because we want to, you know, health is something that should be equal for everyone.
0: Yeah.
14: But I love that there's research into breast cancer because now it is very curable. We don't have many women dying of breast cancer because we have early detection.
0: Yeah.
14: So there's all sorts of things. And the other thing that I didn't know until I got into the weeds is you get paid very well to be part of a clinical trial. Now, I know, with the cost of living, there are people who are healthy and, have time on their hands. And if you look at Nucleus Network, there are an average between $2,500 to $10,000 to take part in the clinical trial. Now, that could be school fees.
0: Mm,
14: that could be, a family holiday that you couldn't afford. So I think that it's one of those things that people just don't talk about it enough and don't know the information. So I just suggest, particularly because it's Women's Health Week, let's just get curious. Let's just look into it. No one's forcing anyone to be part of a clinical trial. It is purely volunteer, but just have a look, see if you would be interested, and see if you're eligible. Make the phone call. It's really interesting.
0: Yeah, you preempted one of my questions, which was that's all right. Which was why are some people hesitant to join the trials compared to men, and one I was going to suggest is that women are just simply too busy. They're trying to.
14: Yeah.
0: Some of them are trying to work. They've got part-time jobs. They've got the lion's share of responsibility for raising kids, and it's the last thing that they want to do is take on another responsibility to turn up and to a clinical trial and to take medicines. But I didn't realise people got paid. So that's something new for me. I didn't realise that at all.
14: Thing. Everyone I speak to, everyone's mouth drops open when I say, and paid well,
0: Yeah.
14: But the other thing with women with managing their time is there's some trials that might only require 3 days, there's some that are longer, and there are some that are just in clinic, and there are some where you have to stay overnight. Now, I would also say, hey, husband, you can pick up a bit of the slack on the kids for a while I go and do this. And
0: outrageous.
14: Then you can go to Disneyland.
0: Outrageous. That's crazy talk, Shelley. Come on. Let's be realistic.
14: What's going on a Sunday morning?
0: we can't handle those radical thoughts on this program. I'm sorry. No, but you're right. And it's one thing that I must admit I'm pretty proud of that. I'm 62 years of age and I've been front and center. And with my kids' upbringing, my father was very, very. I mean, he wasn't present at the birth. The births that came along later, and then stepping in and having front and center responsibilities. Now, having said that, I didn't do anywhere near what my wife did, so she still did the lion's share. But at the end of the day, I'm still proud that I was actually there and helped out. A, when I was able to. B, when I was asked to help out, and C, when I saw that there was a crisis and we need to get three kids in three different directions at the same moment. So,
14: like herding cats.
0: Yeah, exactly. Totally agree.
14: But now, I love that, Tony, and I love getting that message out there that even if my dad wasn't allowed in the birthing room, but as we got older, he changed. So just because it was one way a while ago doesn't mean it has to be that now. And it sounds like you're absolutely stepping up and that's setting a great role model for other men around you and for your kids.
0: Yeah, absolutely. Right now, if my wife's listening, her eyes are rolling, going, she got people fooled.
14: She's going to sign up for clinical trials.
0: Yeah, exactly.
14: That's 2 nights away from you guys.
0: I'll sign her up without her knowing about it. tell me some of these, have you got some examples about joining clinical trials for, now where was it? Here we go. Here's some of these medicines that were treated mostly on men rather than women. Have you got some examples?
14: Yeah. So one that jumps out is Stilnox. You know that medicine that makes you go to sleep?
0: Mm.
14: And that had clinical trials only done on men in the US. And then once it went to market, women took the same dose and they had a couple of deaths because the drug stayed in the women's body longer. Some of them were driving while under the influence of Stilnox and crashed and died. So we're talking life and death issues with that. And even another good one I think gives a good example is if you look at heart attacks in men versus women. In men, it's like the dramatic clutching at the chest and the arm going. And with women, it's tiredness and feeling really run down. And
0: whilst they're still driving the kids to school and cooking and answering the phone calls,
14: So now we know, thanks to women being in clinical trials, that they often need a different type of heart medication and at a different dose.
0: Yeah.
14: So I think when you start really being clear about it, like, it just makes sense. Women are not small men. We need our own research, our own trials, and our own medicines so that we don't have these terrible reactions just because the dose has been reduced by a certain percentage.
0: Yeah, totally agree.
14: Right.
0: Tell me about health literacy and your thoughts on that, how much we should be learning more about health, maybe starting in schools. At what point do we actually start taking an interest in our own health?
14: Look, you know what? I don't think there's ever too early a time to start when it comes to your health. I think we're really progressing, particularly, you know, I remember when I'm 53, so when I was in school, you know, you wouldn't mention the word period like that. Oh, my God, embarrassing.
0: No, God, no.
14: Yeah. Now I've got my teenage nephews who comfortably talk about their girlfriends and, oh, yeah, she's got a period, I've got to go and buy some tampons for her.
0: Yep.
14: I just love that the stigma and the shame is completely removed. And I also think now we even look at the younger generations, like your millennials and Gen Zs, and they're not drinking as much as we were.
0: No,
14: and they are actually taking care of their health a lot more than we did. And I think health literacy is part of that.
0: Mm.
14: I also think it is one of the positive things of social media. There aren't that many positives of social media. But it means that you have access to information. And as far as I'm concerned, if you go and see a GP and you say, I've Googled this and I've done some research, and they don't pay attention, then you need to sack them and go to someone else. Because the days of a doctor being God and having final say are over. We now have access to so much information, and that's empowering.
0: I used this expression only earlier today, which is that we live in an information society now. We live where information is at our fingertips, and our young people are... I love being corrected at the dinner table where I say something and my daughters within 3 seconds have looked it up and go, no, Dad, that's actually not quite what happened. It's amazing how you just mentioned something that happened to my middle daughter. She went to a doctor. She had chronic pain issues, and she was asking, I researched and I looked up, can I have this particular medication? He pretty much accused her of just buying it for drugs and to on-sell it.
14: Oh.
0: And so she did exactly what you said, was she sacked him, and we said, why don't you go to a female doctor who's more, has this thing called empathy, and who will probably understand women's issues a little bit better. She's been on a bit of a long, journey, a long path to recovery. But you're spot on in taking an interest in your own health.
14: Yeah,
0: and if you're not getting the right answer, just move on.
14: I don't want to be doctor bashing. I mean, sometimes I do, but in general I don't. But what I see it as is when I'm treating my issues, like my perimenopause and all of the symptoms that I'm dealing with, I have a health team. I'm the leader of the team, but I have a health team.
0: Yep.
14: And that is my GP, my gynecologist, and my psychologist. And they work as a team to help me be the best I can be. And that's the way I think if you change that mindset, then it's actually a really positive thing and you're all working to the same goal.
0: Do you do what the Avengers do? Do you say, team, assemble?
14: Yeah. I think I walk into a room and a lot of GPs, you know, dive into pot plants.
0: Yeah, that's it. Oh, no, she's back. All right, let's finish on one thing. Now, if there are women listening today, what's one message, one takeaway that you really want to give them? I have a feeling I know what it's going to be, but I'll let you take it away in relation to these clinical trials.
14: Look, I just think get curious. Just have a look. So go to nucleusnetwork.com. You put in your sex, your age, your weight, you know, all of that sort of thing, and then it will show what trials you're eligible for, and you can then be in the position of power of deciding if you do or don't want to do it.
0: Mm.
14: No one's forcing you, but get curious and just have a look.
0: Have a look. And also get the support of your family to say, look, if I do this, I will need some help in these particular areas. Please step up.
14: Well, my husband's signing up for one, and he's excited because they've got really good Wi-Fi in the clinic. So he's like, I'm just going to be in there on YouTube and, you know,
0: perfect,
14: stuff like that.
0: Perfect.
14: I've even heard that of stockbrokers going in there and doing their day trading,
0: yep,
14: earning
0: yep.
14: money while they're making
0: while
14: money.
0: Their laptop.
14: Like, this is clever.
0: Are these clinical trials that these men in, is it a trial on how to stack the dishwasher properly?
14: Yeah. I don't think that trial exists.
0: I think it should.
14: That is missing in the male brain. Maybe we should encourage that needs to be studied.
0: Yeah, well, pencil,
14: or that they
0: pencil
14: can
0: it
14: look
0: in.
14: At a dirty room and go, no, it looks fine to me.
0: I'll clean that up. Love it. All right, Shelley, it's been an absolute delight to talk to you. You are the Nucleus Network Ambassador. I wish you all the very, very best with it. But, yeah, you've given us a few absolute gems there and some things that I wasn't aware of. And I do wish you all the best in getting education, health education out there.
14: Tony, it's been an absolute pleasure. Thank you so much.
0: Wonderful. Thank you so much. That's Shelley Horton. She's the ambassador for the Nucleus Network. And if you want a little bit more information, head to their website, Nucleus Network, and clinical trials. Who knew that you got paid and paid well? Yes, if you do have to take some time out of your busy schedule, you do need the people around you, and that includes kids as well. They've got to step up to the plate. But, fancy doing clinical trials on medicines on men and then go, nah, yeah, we'll just take 40% of that and it's for women. 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Their website is, Nucleus Network, that's all one word, .com. 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If you want more information, head there or just give us a ring at the station here. We can give you that website again. 13 12 69, Newcastle's 2HD in the Super Radio Network.
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2: 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I like that.
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2: However, hidden beneath this consumer choice is a deeply alarming power grab. The legislation expands the authority of the e-safety czar and allows the communications minister, Annika Ushie-Wells, to unilaterally decide and add new categories of content deemed by them as harmful or misinformation. Parliament must strip these overreaching censorship powers from the bill ASAP, or risk steering Australia down a dark path of state-sanctioned speech control.
15: Step into the castle of common sense. Chris Smith, weekdays from 9 on 2SM.
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5: That's the number if you'd like to join the conversation, 13 1269. Let's have a chat now to Ross about a fairly heavy topic. You there, Ross?
6: Good morning, Tony. How are you today?
5: Very well, very well. What's on your mind today?
6: Yeah, well, you're on about suicide before, and unfortunately, a lot of males out there commit the suicide because of failed marriages.
5: Mm.
6: And I've been down this road. I'm still alive, thank God.
5: Mm.
6: They lose their houses, they lose everything, they don't get access to their children. Now I've been through this, and I think something has to be done about it. My way of thinking, I need to change the Family Law Act a little bit because I've got two friends are gone. They committed suicide.
5: Wow.
6: Unfortunately, with me, it happened to be about 20-odd years ago. I was married 5 weeks, and unfortunately, mate, I've never got involved with a female again.
5: Yeah, really? Wow, your marriage lasted 5 weeks.
6: 5 weeks. I was married, boy, yep.
5: Do you mind if I ask what happened, or what?
6: Yeah.
5: Do you mind if I ask? You don't have to share if you don't want to.
6: I come home from work, and I found out my wife was sleeping with another man and all this type of thing. And they try to take me for everything. But I've had people all through my life try and rip me off, mate. I'll be here for a week explaining to you.
5: Mm.
6: But, I just don't get involved with females, mate. I don't trust them. And this is going to sound a bit stupid, I'm going to say here. I've been a member of Parliament. I reckon they should bring a bill in through Parliament. Any woman tries to rip off a man, take their family, home, everything, they should be in jail.
5: Yeah, look, I think... Yeah, there'll be plenty of people listening to this thinking, "Well, how's that going to work?" So I'll ask the question: How's that going to work? My take is that the shorter that you've been together with someone, there should be almost an inability for the other person to try and take half your assets. And I've seen some that 9 months relationships where they've split up or there's been a death or something like that and the surviving spouse has stuck their hand out for half of the assets, which is just unthinkable. But look, at the end of the day, the family law system is broken. It has been broken for years. It is overwhelmed. It can't cope with the sheer volume. It's like the health system, really, in hospitals. It can't cope with the number of people coming through. It does need an overhaul. I think a big part of the problem is the family law solicitors, and there's probably a few out there now listening that are going to be horrified in me saying this, where they are the problem, where they fill the minds of the people getting divorced with a lot of nonsense and a notion, we can really go in for... for a lot more money, we could go for a lot more, ex-spouses with an axe to grind go along for the ride. And I've seen some of the outcomes, some of the fees paid to some of these legal firms. It is scandalous as to what they charge for a family law breakup. But yeah, look, Ross, the system's broken.
6: It is, mate. And as I said, unfortunately, it still affects me now. And this is nearly 30 years ago, it still affects me.
5: Mm.
6: And you don't get over it. You just go over it. And if a woman want to go out with me tomorrow, I said, no, goodbye. See, I've got nothing to do here. I'm not a positivistic person, but I'm a very introverted person now because I don't trust people.
5: Yeah, I was going to say, you've been affected and you make a choice. Is there an organisation called 21? Mark, can you look that up? Is there an organisation called 21 that's the statistic? There's 20, on average 21 men per week take their own lives. I think that's something that I read a while ago. I might have to look into that, but I think there is a stat that roughly 21 men per week take their life. And when it comes to family law, access to kids is the biggest bargaining chip, and I've known a lot of men who have had You know, being denied access to kids, not being able to see them on Father's Day, all these sort of things. And it, to the point where I actually know someone where the spouse calculated down to the number of days, the number of, you know, nights that kids could stay overnight at their father's house, because it affected the amount of money that they would receive in child support. 21 million father family breakdowns. However, the official data from the Australian Bureau of Statistics confirm that male suicide remains a severe crisis. The real data is roughly 2,500 to 3,000 Australians lose their lives to suicide each year. So 75% of suicide are men. So it's actually 36 to 48 men on average die by suicide every single week. So I thought it was 21. It's actually more than that. It's 36 to 48.
6: Well, as I said, I'm not going to. I told him to look after myself, but you don't. You get people. So you've got to get over it, mate. You've got to get over it. You can't get over it. You just don't. It affects your life, and you know, it might be a bit far fetched what I said before about going to jail. I mean, something has to be done. As I said, I lost two friends. They lost everything. They lost young men. Lives ahead of them. They lost everything, and. Unfortunately, like, thank God I haven't thought about going down that track, you know, because I think there's a lot of men out, they can't be bothered with women anymore because women want too much. Mm. It happens to women too. Don't get me wrong, Tony. A lot of women get involved with narcissistic men.
5: Yeah.
6: And I've talked to women, some women friends have been through this. They've had narcissistic men in their life. Mm. But it happens to them too. But the point is, just men have given up. They've given up getting involved with them because they know they've only got to walk into their own property or something. Like, if it's a joint property, that's a fair enough thing. Mm. You've got to split that, yeah. But if a guy, I know a couple of friends of mine, they've got their own homes. They refuse to have a woman in the house, mate. They will not have them in the house. Mm.
5: I actually know someone who does a similar thing, just will not allow someone to stay overnight just in case they put a claim in saying, oh, no, we're in a relationship. So, yeah.
6: Yeah,
5: yes, look, you all have to make your own decisions on those sort of things. They're never easy, and let me be the first person to say that it goes both ways, men to women, women to men. It's something that happens. I'm not trying to isolate or discriminate against one particular gender and highlight another. It happens. There's stories on both sides, but that really surprised me. I thought the stat in Australia was 21 men were taking their lives each week. It's up around 36 to 48, it's not a nice thing, especially using kids, access to kids as leverage. Not cool. Never has been. 13 12 69 is the number here. We'll do our next interview next.
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5: All right, let's have a chat now to Taylor Blackburn. He's with finder.com.au. Now, if you've ever grumbled about being slapped with a surcharge for paying by card, you're going to want to hear this story, because from the 1st of October, that surcharge is going to disappear entirely. In Australia, merchants and vendors will not be able to charge you an extra fee for tapping your debit card or your credit card. Now, the Reserve Bank has estimated it will save around Australian consumers around $1.6 billion a year. But there is a little bit of a catch, and we're going to talk about that and a lot more with Taylor, who is not Canadian, who's American. Hello, Taylor.
17: Hey, Tony.
5: Hello, mate. Sorry. It's a bit like calling an Australian a New Zealander, a Kiwi. I understand the pain. Listen, from the 1st of October, this surcharge disappears. What does that actually mean for the average person paying with a card?
17: Yeah, so as you said, kind of good news and bad news. The good news is you're not going to be hit with that sneaky extra little tax at the till when you tap. You know, whether you're at a pub or you're at the laundromat or whatever it might be, you're buying a coffee, you know, that extra 1 or 2% that the merchant could charge you, you know, in some cases after you've seen the price and tapped.
5: That's the most irritating part, yeah.
17: Isn't that irritating?
5: That's the most irritating, yeah.
17: Yeah, so the RBA has essentially said, look, at this stage, you know, you guys need to figure it out. So we're going to, for Visa and MasterCard, no longer will there be a surcharge. And the interchange fee that Visa and MasterCard can collect from a merchant is being capped at 0.3% rather than 0.8%. So what that means is the perks that you get for, you know, whether it's air miles or cashback or whatever your card might provide, that's going to be limited a bit as well. So the other side of it is you might not be getting the same.
5: The rewards are going to start to come down too. Let's go back to the reference to America. I do remember being in the States, and they do a different thing. Like you'll see, you know, something on the board, a coffee or something like that of, you know, $10, and you think, yeah, righty, I'll buy one of those. But then when you go to pay, no, it's $11.50. And you think, what? How on earth did the price go? So they add tax at the till. And then charge the surcharge on top of that, which is often very, very well advertised when you go to buy the stuff.
17: Well, see, in the States, what you're paying is actually, you know, sales tax. So it's kind of like our GST, but it's on pretty much everything. Where, you know, the surcharge here is sneaky because, you know, if you go to, you know, Kohl's or Woolies, for example, and you tap your card, you pay exactly what it says.
5: Yes.
17: Because they ingest that fee. But what we're going to see, and what we're already starting to see, especially with Visa and MasterCard, is that some of the more high powered reward point things are either going to cost more as an annual fee,
5: yes,
17: or the bonus points are going to be slightly less, or they're going to cap the number of reward points you can get in a specific spend.
5: Yep.
17: And Amex is coming along, but they aren't. They're kind of coming along voluntarily.
5: Yep, yep.
17: But their deals are actually, in some cases, getting better because they don't have to subscribe to the same merchant rules, so they can still charge merchants a little bit more.
5: Yeah, interesting. But just to be clear, so your Woolworths example, just had a frog in my throat. So Woolworths, you go to the counter, you go to pay $100, they say, no, there's a surcharge, you end up paying $101.50 or whatever their surcharge is. That stops, but the banks are still going to charge Woolworths for that credit card or debit card transaction, aren't they?
17: Well, okay, so the beauty with Woolworths and with Coles and some of the big providers is they don't charge you a surcharge even now.
5: Right.
17: So, but you know, the other way of looking at that is, you know, if I pay with an Amex, and you pay with cash, and it's $100. We're both paying $100, but I'm getting a benefit that you're not.
5: Yes.
17: So, you know, what is that fair? So, what it's going to be going, but you know, smaller retailers, especially, you know, if I'm making you a suit, Visa is charging me, 0.8% to process your payment of my suit, then I'm adding that back to you. I'm saying, here, you pay for, you know, the merchant processing if you want to use a card. You know, for small businesses, it can be a bit of a headache. So the RBA has just said, look, let's
5: get rid of, and that's the irritating thing that when I talk to a lot of small business people, they just said, just leave us alone, because that exact example that you've just given in a small business, I come along and I pay by credit card because that's my choice. I get hit with an extra 1.5% or whatever the fee is. Someone comes along and pays cash, they pay the $100. Whereas now the business, they have to figure out, well, what are we going to do? So isn't it going to just lead to an increase across the board, a bit like Woolworths Coles style, where they already build the cost of the credit card into the price of the goods already?
17: Well, and that's kind of the idea, is the RBA is saying, look, we're going to limit the amount that Visa and MasterCard can charge you as a merchant, from 0.8% to 0.3%.
5: Yep.
17: And what you need to do as a merchant, because we're doing this for you, is stop slugging the customer with that extra hidden fee.
5: Yeah, so they're limiting the amount that can get hit, that small businesses can get hit. Well, that's a good idea. Yeah, so it's about 0.8.
17: And this is the thing, like, you know, a business, you don't expect to have to pay for their, you know, their shipping charges or their electricity charges or whatever when you pay. So why should you have to pay for their, their payment processing charges? And the whole thing is, well, if those payment charges were a little less, then you would, just like everything else, you would work it into the cost of the good, and then everybody, you know,
5: everyone's happy.
17: You see.
5: Yep. So a business is allowed to give people a discount for paying cash, the kind of reverse UNO card here. Can we do the opposite?
17: Well, it is. But see, the beauty of this surcharge change is they're getting hit less.
5: Yes, anyway.
17: But for Amex, that's not changed, because Amex is kind of out of the RBA's
5: Interesting.
17: Influence.
5: So I know a lot of people love to pay by credit card because they get their points. It's the illusion that they've got lots of points and then they can cash them in on, you know, that wonderful, you know, trip to Brisbane or something like that, you know, on a flight. So for someone who's built up a lot of points, should they be worried? Should they be panicking right now?
17: Well, no. So we're not seeing a change to the value of the point in terms of what you can exchange it for. But what we are seeing is a change in your ability to earn the points. So whether it's the sign-up bonus point offers or the dollar, you know, the point per dollar spent, or the maximum points you can earn in a month.
5: Yep.
17: We're seeing some annual fees, the first year

0: to the value of the point in terms of what you can exchange it for. But what we are seeing is a change in your ability to earn the points. So whether it's the sign-up bonus point offers or the the point per dollar spent or the maximum points you can earn in a month.
1: Yep.
0: We're seeing some annual fees. The first year, used to have maybe a $200 credit for the annual fee. The first year, that's going away. So, with fewer rewards coming Visa and MasterCard's ways, they can't give you as many rewards for using the card.
1: Yeah, I actually noticed that recently. I logged on and tried to cash in some points, and I thought, gee, the range that I used to go to is really, really restricted lately.
0: Yeah, well, I mean, as more people have points and as more people try to grab those seats, you have to be more and more opportunistic to get the best deals.
1: Yeah, that's it. Okay, final message. What if you're going to give people some advice right now, what's the one thing they should look for a brand-new credit card or debit card?
0: Yeah, so, I mean, I think the big piece of advice is some of the deals are getting worse, but not all of them. So one is to check your card and see if it is changing, if it's a Visa or MasterCard especially.
1: Yep.
0: And two, Amex is not in the periphery of bonus
1: this.
0: Points changing
1: yep.
0: yet.
1: Interesting.
0: So if that's something that you're interested in, some of those deals are actually going up.
1: Yeah, so, cool. All right, sorry, Taylor, I've got to cut you off. I've got to go to the news. Wonderful to talk to you as always. Thank you. That's Taylor Blackburn from finder.com.au. We're heading to the news break next.
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14: A 28-year-old woman died in a two-vehicle collision at Westbrook, south of Toowoomba this morning.

0: Her Mazda was travelling on Toowoomba Milmerran Road when it collided head-on with a Nissan Navara. A man in his 30s died earlier today when his vehicle slammed into a rock wall on Stony Creek Road at Cammerunga, west of Cairns. And a 64-year-old male driver of a ute died when his vehicle left the road and struck a tree yesterday afternoon in the Somerset region, northwest of Brisbane. A senior Labor frontbencher has taken aim at Pauline Hanson's comments about the Prime Minister's mother's time in public housing, labelling them appalling. Anthony Albanese's mother, Mary Ann, lived in public housing in Sydney's inner west. She was on a disability pension due to chronic arthritis. The One Nation leader last month said Housing Commission properties shouldn't be there for people to live in for decades. The Liberals also condemned the comments. Speaking on News 24, Trade Minister Don Farrell says Ms Hanson should apologise.
1: She wants dignity and respect from her fellow parliamentarians. Attacking the Prime Minister's mother like this is not a way to get respect and dignity from your colleagues. And I think Pauline should reflect upon the attack on the Prime Minister's mother and withdraw those comments and apologise.
0: Donald Trump says he'd love to see the unification of Northern Ireland and the Irish Republic and has expressed the view that it will happen eventually. The BBC's Chris Page reports.
2: Ireland is more used than most countries to hosting US presidential visits. Donald Trump's is the ninth in just over 30 years. After landing in Dublin, he met the Irish President Catherine Connolly and then the leader of the Irish government, the Taoiseach Micheál Martin. When they were taking questions from reporters, Mr. Trump was asked about Irish unification. He said he would love to see it unified. He added that it was going to happen eventually. It may as well happen now. There was a swift backlash from unionists in Northern Ireland. The leader of the Democratic Unionist Party, Gavin Robinson, said he was confident the people of Northern Ireland would continue to choose the UK.
0: Concerns have been raised about the lack of mental health services across Sydney. New Bureau of Health Information figures reveal the pressures emergency departments are under. Dr. Ian Corbell from the Royal Australian and New Zealand College of Psychiatrists says adequate mental health services are sadly lacking.
3: Our belief is that this is indicative of the problems we're having in the mental health system. People are attending the emergency department in mental health crisis because we don't really have sufficient community care for them, and this is meaning they're going to the emergency department in a crisis rather than being treated in the community.
0: Sport, and in NRL, the Dolphins say they're not getting carried away by last night's qualifying final win over the Warriors, and they need to improve on their discipline. The Redcliffe team outlasted the home side in front of a partisan crowd, 26-16. Co-captain Isaiah Katoa says there were moments that the game could have slipped away.
4: Times there, I thought our discipline let us down, and we conceded 10 points to penalty. So that's something that we need to clean up, especially going into that preliminary.
0: The Warriors will battle the Knights in a semi-final next weekend. Dale Cherry-Evans will partner 24-year-old Hugo Savala in the Roosters' qualifying final against Penrith today, with the pair having just started two games together in the halves all season. Cherry-Evans will be without regular half Sam Walker, but he says he's been working hard with Savala and admires what he sees in the young utility. In finance, oil is worth $100 a barrel. Gold is currently trading at $4,354 an ounce, and one Australian dollar is buying 71.77 US cents. 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The chance of smoke haze, a mostly sunny day with light winds becoming nor'easterly. We're heading for top temperatures of 23 in the city, 28 in the west. Looking further ahead, partly cloudy for Monday, sunny on Tuesday, partly cloudy on Wednesday. At the moment in the city, it's 20 degrees, 19 at Bankstown, Penrith and Richmond. That's the latest to SM News. I'm Roger Smith.
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0: That's a super memory there from the 70s. Dr. Hook, lead singer, passed away actually only about a month or two ago. And a little bit more. Well, there's a little bit more of me all the way through until midday today. And then Dave Cochran, he'll be on your radio after midday. If you want to have a chat, love to hear from you. 13 12 69 is the number here. Well, an interesting story that came out, I think it was late yesterday, early today, where Bill Kelty, the famed Labor, wasn't he the, what was his role? He was part of the unions, wasn't he? Part of, I know he was Keating's mate. He has put the boot into Labor, which is just astounding. Just astounding. Bill Kelty says Labor's cheering on falling house prices while real wages keep sliding is an insult to struggling Australians. And he's not holding back. He did not hold back in this. The man who helped build modern Australia's economy alongside Hawke and Keating just tore into Albanese and Chalmers. Now, his argument is very simple. Real wages have dropped 5% since 2021. Meanwhile, the government celebrates falling house prices like it's good news. But it isn't, Kelty says, because interest rates are climbing and wages are not keeping up with that climb. Fewer people can actually buy a home even as the prices drop. And let me just jump in here. And you know when prices drop, you know who's well placed to buy those properties? Investors. Westpac data backs him up. First home buyer applications are down 30% since May. This was the statistic that I've been waiting for. I want to see what the number of home loan applications for first home buyers was before the budget and then after the budget. Now, the budget was on, what was it, the 12th of May? Here's the data that I've been looking for. Westpac data backs him up. First home buyer loan applications are down 30% since May. What really got under Bill Kelty's skin was Chalmers pointing to workers' rising share of the GDP, which Kelty just calls ridiculous. Try telling someone earning $80,000 that their GDP share is climbing while they can't pay the rent is just an absurdity. People don't buy that. They feel insulted. His message to Canberra is blunt: build more homes, lift real wages, and stop the spin. Step one before build more homes is get more construction workers in there. Anyone who listened to the program last week will know that we have a problem with construction workers. I gave you a stat last week, which I'll repeat now if you missed it. We're short 115,000, approximately, construction workers in this country. They are, when it comes to migration, to bring construction workers into the country, they are what's called a tier three. So there's a tier one, which is more important, tier two, tier three, tier four. Construction workers are languishing down at tier three, which means we're not getting the number of migrants into this country to build stuff. So we need to build more homes, says Bill, lift real wages, stop the spin. This isn't some fringe critic either. Bill Kelty has backs plenty of Labor's record. He backs the environmental reforms. He backs the Medicare levy, the Medicare funding rather. And he also backed the HECS cuts, the cuts to the HECS debts. He's not driven by grievance. He's just driven by the numbers, the statistics that worry him. He also thinks Labor's bleeding support to One Nation, that's an absolute certainty, sitting around 28 to 29% of the primary vote. And he reckons Albanese will probably still win the next election, but he's warning that political survival is not the same as actually helping people. And herein lies the difference. I think that that what Albanese is looking at, and he kind of made this plain from a conversation that he had last week, where he said we must defeat the right wing at all costs. Right, we must defeat them at all costs. So I feel that Albanese is going into political survival mode. And yes, if he wins the next election, that's what he's done. He's just survived, but he's not actually helping the people. Bill Kelty finished by saying that income tax on young workers is too high. Construction costs are crushing productivity. And young Australians trying to save for a home have, in his words, nothing left once tax, HECS, and rent are paid. Absolutely spot on. And that's why just the flow-on effect is why our birth rates are lower, why couples are not having children, why our as a result our birth rates are lower, as I said, why governments get very, very nervous when they see GDP or growth slowing. And the only way to keep increasing getting people to buy those groceries at supermarkets is to increase the number of people that we have in our country through migration. And you've seen that time and time again, where the number of people in the last 4 or 5 years has exceeded even the government's own forecast and budget estimates. So this is a real interesting one from Bill Kelty, turning on his own party. And as I said, he was alongside. He and Keating had a really interesting relationship, and they both understood that if they increased wages by too much, it would have a flow-on effect to inflation and a flow-on effect to increasing interest rates. So they always did a deal around productivity, which was an interesting, very, very interesting time. But now he's turned on his own party, and he's torn into Albanese and Chalmers over the fact that real wages has fallen 5% since 2021. Love to hear your thoughts on that one. 13 12 69 is the number here. Newcastle's 2HD in the Super Radio Network.
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3: This is people living in tents on the banks of a river, and the council's threatening them with $1,100. Infuriates me.
1: Taking on the big issues, the big names, and the stories that matter to you.
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1: This is 2SM Sydney.
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0: All right, it's my pleasure now to have a chat to David Carey. Now, he's the CEO of an organisation called Connectability, and I do need to declare a little bit of a connection with that particular organisation. That is the organisation that looks after my eldest daughter, who has special needs. I'm very I'm very unbiased when I say that I think it's an absolutely extraordinary, wonderful, wonderful organisation. The NDIS has changed the lives of hundreds of thousands of Australians living with disabilities, but it has also been dogged by ongoing concerns about waste, fraud, providers rorting the system, and while the genuine participants say they're still struggling to get the support they need. Let's have a chat now to David about that particular waste fraud. You there, David?
16: Yes, I'm there. Good morning.
0: Thank you for your time this morning. Now, this is a topic that makes both my blood boil and your blood boil. Being a CEO of an organisation like Connectability, where you see firsthand what the NDIS does for people. And I often say that my daughter is Exhibit A when it comes to all of the good things that the NDIS do. Well, Exhibit A for providers would have to be Connectability, but we're dogged by mismanagement. Let's start by, what's the extent of the problem here?
16: It's a huge extent of a problem, and the way the government tackled this is just in such an incompetent way. Look, I have to say, and I'm getting old and I'm getting cranky, I think, the older I get.
0: Same.
16: But with government, okay, like, the NDIS was going to be world best practice. And the enthusiasm from the sector, from everyone, to seeing finally people with disabilities get choice and control, they get what they require to live a life which most other Australians take for granted. Mm. And, you know, that was the premise. And bit by bit over 10 years, it's been bungled, it's been, the ball's been dropped, the umpire's left the field. Everything has possibly could go wrong has gone wrong. And the problem is we have to go back in time to when, and Connectability was part of the trial site, as was a lot of the Newcastle area.
0: That was it, where really? Wow.
16: Trial. Yeah. I started with the organisation in year two of the trial. And again, it's getting used to a lot of change. We had to work across the state system and the Commonwealth system simultaneously. But what I found out a couple of years ago, so 2 years ago, I was approached by the task force who were whose job was to look for fraud and look to actually implement systems that would be able to oversight where the money was going. Mm. And I wasn't the only one. There were other large organisations, small, medium. The first question I said, are we in trouble? And he said, no. So this is the very head of the very top person in that division of NDIS. He said, we are trying to get a handle on the fraud and to track it and to try and put an end to it as best we can.
0: Right.
16: Now, and that's fair enough.
0: That's good. Yep, that's good stuff.
16: There was rumours going around about the fraud. No one knew anything. But what he told me, and he was very honest, and I must say I'm really impressed by the way he wanted to do this, but I think politics has overtaken him and everything they're trying to do in a way. But he was up front. He said there's $8 billion plus a year worth of fraud.
0: What?
16: Most of that...
0: $8 billion with a B.
16: Billion with a B.
0: Oh, that's heartbreaking.
16: So, and if you go back, say you just take 4 years at $8 billion, that's $32 billion. Where was the money going? And that was my first question. Mm. And he said, organised crime, both onshore and offshore. So if we have a look at that just sector at the moment, the onshore and offshore, we never hear the government talk about the success in plugging that leak. But because what it means, okay, on a higher level, especially offshore, but also onshore, is they've been able to successfully navigate the setting up a legitimate business with the Australian government, with the ATO, with the MyGovID, GST claim, everything a normal business has to go through to set up.
0: Mm.
16: They've managed to do it, and they've managed to funnel extraordinary amounts of money offshore, but also internally in Australia. But the government's there, no one's bragging about, and so my worry is, have they been able to stop the big guys? They're just silent on that topic. Have they stopped them from taking taxpayers' hard-earned money, or are they still wrestling with it?
0: But surely they know who these organisations are. That's just a matter of switching the tap off. Like, how on earth do they continue to fund an $8 billion industry?
16: Well, this is an $8 billion fraud industry here, and it's so stepping backwards. Like, yes, mums and dads were frauding, and he gave me examples of people with a house extension, overseas holiday, the boat, the Ford Mustang, and providers. And you will see the next decade of fraudulent providers being pinged by the government for just, and what they're doing is wrong. And what they should be doing is all that money that was used to buy assets or homes and stuff like that should be taken off them.
0: Just repossess it. Repossess it.
16: Absolutely. Like, the people with this are like the most vulnerable people. And, sadly, Australians are prepared to do that to each other. Like, that's the insanity of all of this at the moment. But it's some of the examples he gave were just, I thought I'd seen it all and heard it all after, 30 plus years in this sector. And that was just a mind blow. But I just said to him, why? Like, they're the government. Doesn't the government have a financial management system? And he was quiet for a little bit and he said, no. And I said,
0: what does that mean? What do you mean, no?
16: Who starts? So when the Gillard government kicked this off, granted, there was a lot of pressure, there was a lot of enthusiasm, but I don't know why Treasury or Finance, whatever their department is, never said, look, just give us, during this trial, we also need to look at financial control methods. And there was none. So that's what he admitted, there was none. And I kept pressuring him, saying, why would a government start a brand new social sort of like a system that would, as we know, for every dollar spent, $2.30 has returned to the Australian economy.
0: Wow.
16: And so it's more than double because of the independence, the job creation, the investment in thousands and thousands of purpose-built properties for people with disabilities. It's created jobs right throughout the community.
0: That's it.
16: But apparently,
0: there's goods, there's services that are being purchased every day of the week. There's vehicles, there's petrol. Moving them around. It swirls around in the economy. Small businesses are benefiting from you guys being out and about in the community. It's a circular thing. So why they would want to switch that off is beyond me.
16: Yeah. So is there fraud? And he said, on such a scale that's never been seen before, and the problem is the government thought everyone would be honest, or people with disability, his exact words were, the government thought, best I can ascertain, they thought the people with disabilities would be honest. And I said, by and large, people with disabilities are honest. It's everyone else around.
0: It's everyone else, yeah. But that's still a fairly naive view, though, isn't it?
16: Who starts a multi-billion-dollar brand new service with not one financial control
0: in
16: not
0: place?
16: One.
0: Yeah, our government does. Yeah, because they've got history, David. This is the thing that just astounds me. I can trace it back to, if you remember, the pink bats issue. It was a great idea. It's all about the headline. We're going to give pink bats, but then every sort of man in a ute and a mobile phone was able to go out there. People lost their lives over it because no one bothered to sit down at a round table and go, right, we've got this idea to do it, great idea, what are some of the things that can go wrong? And that's all they had to do, sit around a table and go, right, what are some of the things that go wrong? When it comes to the NDIS, what are the things that can go wrong? We could get some dodgy providers. Okay, well, how do we weed them out of the system? I am astounded that they didn't do that.
16: Well, you would want, as a responsible government, surely to make sure the money was properly spent. But not one financial... So no need to sort of say, show us an invoice that where you genuinely purchased something or a service or goods, and it's a... we can ascertain it's a genuine invoice. So he was talking to me about, like, $97 million a day. This was probably 2.5 years ago now. But $97 million a day went out the door with no checks whatsoever.
0: Wow.
16: And it was just, so they wanted to introduce checks, and they've been using an AI they developed to look at how the fraud was taking place within the system, the network, and that's why you'll probably see, you know, a whole lot of stuff hanging out about, you know, support coordination as a whole, plan management seem to be a large number were under investigation by the fraud squad. But the problem is, right, and the government's admitted it, it takes too long to bring people to justice. It would collapse the judicial system. And
0: by having too many cases against people?
16: Yeah, yeah.
0: Wow.
16: So what's the soft option? Go and pick the low-hanging fruit, which is let's cut the plans of people with disability.
0: Yeah, and this is why I... Sorry to interrupt you. This is... I called out the NDIS Minister Mark Butler a couple of weeks ago as lying to the Australian people when he was interviewed on television, where he said that as part of the review, there's 260,000 odd people that they're going to take out of the system. These are the ones that should never have been in there in the first place. They may have had, like, you know, mild autism or some depression that should have been handled by the hospital system, should not have been in the NDIS. And he said there are, you know, people that have complex needs will not be affected at all. And that was just an out-and-out blatant lie.
16: Yes, 100% agree with you. I can tell you what the government, you know, like, the problem is, right, we need to understand the government created this monster of, you know, legitimate financial exchange or transaction for goods and services. 100% the government's fault. Successive governments also turned a blind eye, knew about the fraud but did nothing, and then it's got to such a point where something had to be done. But rather than work with the sector, weed out the bad actors, and then focus on making sure the quality of what we delivered was uniform, because that's been another issue for them.
0: Yeah, absolutely.
16: But yep. Another little bomb I'll drop is this. I know someone who works inside the system, and they've worked there for a number of years, and at a social gathering said to me, we've been directed to cut 3 out of 4 plans every week.
0: Oh, that's disgraceful.
16: And I said, well, but you review it and you decide, well, this is not necessary, or you consult with the people or their families of why it's got to be cut. And she goes, no, it's just we make cuts and I'm in trouble because I'm not cutting enough plans.
0: She's not meeting her own KPIs for her own job. She's going to be in trouble because she's not cutting enough. Unbelievable.
16: Yep, and this is, I can see now, this has been going on for 18 months. So before all this bubbled up to a head and Mark Butler did the press, you know, went to the National Press Club luncheon and discussed what they were trying to do about it. We noticed that plans were just being cut, and we're not the only ones that noticing that. And I'm talking massive amounts of money have already been cut out of plans. But one of the biggest concerns about what they're doing is they're cutting the what was traditionally the day programs or community support. Now, that is the cheapest form of supporting people with disability as it stands today. And it's cheaper than supported independent living, which was the old group homes. But to give you an idea, and this is what they're talking about, rorting, but I want to bring it back. People need to understand, in those two areas, we get paid $73 per hour. $73 per hour. You won't find a tradie for $73.
0: I was going to say, that doesn't sound excessive at all.
16: Yep, we have to comply with, like, the NDIS Commission standards and rules and competencies on delivering service. The penalties are huge, like 10 years jail, $10 million fine for each offence, safe work, all their penalties, fines and compliance with the codes of practice and also the Fair Work Commission. So you have an extraordinary lot of people involved in your organisation to make sure we are compliant. We probably have, and we're not alone. We're probably 90-odd policies to try and cover all the operational areas we're in. What they don't realise is if you are a registered provider, and let me put that in perspective, there are something like over 280,000 entities taking money from someone within the NDIS system. So that's nearly one provider for every three.
0: Wow.
16: But only 16,000 are registered. So that's 6%. And what does registered
0: mean? What does that tell you?
16: Yeah. It means every 12 months, because we are a company limited by guarantee, which means we're a not-for-profit, and every year we have to be audited by an independent financial auditor that goes through us for about a week to 2 weeks, finding that we're spending the money correctly. That is then reported to the ACNC every year by February. And everyone who's registered as a charity has to do that.
0: I spoke about that earlier. Yep, spot on.
16: Yeah, on top of that, we are audited as a registered provider every 18 months. We get a two-day audit on-site. Every 3 years, we get a four-day audit on-site by two auditors that interview families, interview people with disabilities, interview staff. They meet with our board. We get a top-to-bottom review, which is 50 pages long, proving by evidence that we do what we say we're going to do.
0: So how do the fraudsters get around all this? I'm just astounded.
16: Because there's 280,000
0: of them.
16: 1,000 unregistered providers who don't have to do that. They're not quality checked. They're not financially checked. So they can just please themselves. And this is why the system's two-tiered, because our cost, that $73, we have to spend a lot more on compliance than if you're not registered.
0: Now, actually providing.
16: I know unregistered providers which do the right thing. Problem is, they're a minority, and I'm probably saying there's a lot of hairdressers and lawnmowers in that huge group of people, but do we really need that money? But how did it get that bad? Again, the NDIS allowed it.
0: They just allowed it. I'm gonna end it here now, David, because I'm gonna keep your number, and I want to continue this conversation in another week, but that's certainly just opened up the conversation around this. And there's a few interesting things you mentioned that I do want to explore in a subsequent conversation, which I'm sure you'd be up for, because you're very knowledgeable and you're across everything. But I thank you so much for your time today. But I do want to pencil in a follow-up conversation, if that's okay with you.
16: Absolutely, my pleasure. And again, to end it, they are penalising the wrong people.
0: The wrong people.
16: The most vulnerable people in society. Mm. We're making them pay for government incompetency. It's just wrong.
0: Okay. All right, I'll leave it there. Good on you, David. Wonderful to talk to you. So that's David Carey. He is the CEO of an organisation called Connectability. It is the organisation that my oldest daughter goes to. He was very passionate, very angry about NDIS fraud, and I thought it'd be an interesting conversation to have a chat with him, and I will most definitely have a chat with him in the future. But you get a sense of what we're facing in this country. And I remember there's another caller, another regular caller to this station, John, who tells me and has told me many times that the highest amount of tax that our government collects, and John refers to it as PAYE, but it changed its name to PAYG, pay as you go withholding. The tax that's withheld out of employees' wages, it's the highest amount of money that our government collects. And how do you think that everyone who is working, paying their taxes, feels that they're being defrauded? Discuss 13 12 69. Love to hear from you in relation to that.
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1: Let's see if we get a couple more calls in before midday. Let's have a chat to Jason. First up, you there, Jace?
2: Tone, how are you, mate?
1: Yeah, very well. Thank you for waiting. What's on your mind today?
2: Yeah, mate, you were just talking about the NDIS, and I think we may have talked about this before. I had a mate who's in the NDIS scheme, right?
1: Mm-hmm.
2: He transports people with disabilities in his little two-ton or three-ton little tree-lopping truck.
1: Oh, yeah? Yep.
2: Okay. Now, he had a client there one day. We're having a few beers, sitting down and, you know, just chilling out sort of thing, and he had a client one day that accidentally urinated in his truck and, you know, it wasn't his fault.
1: Yeah, it's an accident. Yeah, these accidents happen. Yep.
2: It happens. Yeah. You know what I mean? It happens.
1: I do.
2: Anyhow, we're sitting down having a chat, and I said, you know, how are you enjoying it, mate? Yeah, it's all good, but I had this bloke who peed through my bloody truck and, you know, on the seat and everything like that, doing disgusting so-and-so and blah, blah, blah. I said, hey, not his fault, mate. He's got disability. You're in that line of work, okay, as a carer, to do your job, you know, and stuff happens. He goes, yeah, but, you know, he can't talk properly. He's a spastic, and I lost it with him, mate. I really lost it with him. And, you know, I'm short-tempered, don't get me wrong, but it takes a lot to get me to start, hey, and he just kept going. I'm sorry, but I punched him in the mouth and threw him.
1: Oh, did you? Yeah.
2: I said, mate, you're nothing but disrespectful.
1: Yeah. You need to take him to the bathroom regularly. You need to take him every couple of hours. And I know this. My daughter's nonverbal, but she does understand. Her receptive language is quite good. And we just say, come on, you want to go to the toilet? And sometimes she gets up and she goes straight there. And other times she pushes you away. So she's not ready. But you need to take him there regularly, because if you leave them for 6, 7, 8, 9, 10 hours, guess what they're going to do? They're going to urinate in your truck.
2: Of course they are, mate. Look, now don't take this the wrong way, mate. To an extent, and please don't judge me here. I'm not saying this mean or anything. Okay, they're sort of like a dog. Okay, you train them, and they need to be trained to a certain extent, and they get into a routine.
1: I don't take any offence whatsoever with that. Do you know what?
2: I
1: totally.
2: You know what I'm saying?
1: Yep, I do. And there's a movie that I'm going to reference for you. Ever seen the movie Marley and Me? You know the movie with the very mischievous dog that got in everything. Jennifer Aniston's in it.
2: Was he
1: big basset
2: hound?
1: No, that's Beethoven. That's another one that was like that.
2: Yes,
1: but there's one called Marley and Me. Jennifer Aniston and Owen Wilson in it. This dog got into all manner of mischief and whatever. And my wife and I watched it, and we're going, it's exactly like our daughter.
2: I didn't know how to say it, mate.
1: No, you're right. No, I'm not offended at all.
2: I'm sure people are trying to crucify me.
1: Yeah. People will misunderstand.
2: I don't really get to, you know what.
1: Yeah. No, not offended at all.
2: The same fella, he'd turn up at a client's doorstep, you know, say he was rostered on for 8 o'clock, you know, take him to wherever, shopping, Macca's, whatever. And he'd turn up and knock on the door. Oh, no, we don't need your services today. Yeah. Fair enough. He'd drive off, he'd go to the pub, get on the grog, and he'd still get paid for that shift.
1: It is so wrong, mate.
2: So corrupt.
1: It is wrong.
2: And he also works for a business, which I won't name, have made inquiries about.
1: Yeah,
2: and,
1: don't name
2: and
1: it.
2: And whatever. They're running 5 businesses out of this little cafe.
1: I have heard of an interesting rort in relation to cafe and getting subsidised for wages. So, I'm aware of one, which will also remain nameless, but, it's...
2: This one just
1: look, it goes on. And look, everyone... Yeah, everyone listening knows of a rort. Everyone listening knows of someone who's done something and gets paid to take... I know someone, they pick them up at the house and they take them to the pub and they watch, you know, the UFC. And I think, well, okay,
2: exactly.
1: That's part of the community access, as David Carey was talking about. And I don't have an issue with that at all, because to me, getting people out and about in the community is much better than leaving them sitting at home, you know, watching TV and watching YouTube clips. I get it.
2: Footy on the big screen or something.
1: Correct.
2: Do see them gambling and stuff like that and encouraging their clients to gamble while they sit there and gamble and have a beer. I've seen it 100 times before. And just quickly, mate, this fella, same fella I was talking about, has just got off an interlock for high range drink driving 2 years ago, mate.
1: Wow.
2: And
1: all right, we won't continue the character assassination of this guy. I'll leave it there. Good on you, Jason. We'll leave that one there, but I look forward to talking to you again. All right, let's have a bit of an ad break. 13 12 69 is the number here. Newcastle's 2HD in the Super Radio Network.
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1: All right, one last call. Luke, you may take me up to the news. You there, Luke?
2: Yeah, mate.
1: Thanks for waiting.
2: Grass tree, beautiful day. Good to be in Australia. If you want to go and see Xavier Rudd, the November the 7th and 6th at Ellie Beach is one of the biggest music gigs I've ever seen. The numbers there, Whitlam's, mental as anything. Don't know how they're going to fit them in. But look, today's just got me really. I've got this thing. The whole region is unraveling as we watch.
1: The Middle East of Saudi Arabia? Is that what you're talking about?
2: Yeah.
1: Oh, you there? Oh, you cut yourself off, Luke. Where are you? Hello, Lukey. Luke. No, Luke's gone. Unfortunately, he's cut himself off somehow. All right, so I'm going to... Let me finish off with a quite an amusing story of someone who tried to outsmart his employers and has ended up with egg on his face. And the headline is, I'm cooked. A remote worker's worst nightmare has come true in a viral post. A double dipping remote worker claims that his carefully calculated secret has spectacularly backfired after a shock email was sent from his CEO. He says, "I'm cooked. They're acquiring my company, the company that I've simultaneously been working at for more than a year." Right now, so what happened was this guy was actually working from home, working in two different companies, and Company A made an announcement that they're about to acquire Company B. The claims have not been independently verified, and the identities of the worker and the companies are still unknown. The Post says that the first employer was a mid-sized software-as-a-service company, while the second one was a smaller competitor but operating in the same field. Now, the claim is that he deliberately chose the second business to work for because it seemed unlikely that the two companies would ever cross paths. Now, this calculation has now spectacularly backfired. I have calls with people at both companies. Some of them are about to become my co-workers. My name is on both Slack directories. Slack is an internal communications channel. The worker said he used slightly different versions of his name at the second company, but considered that would probably do very little once the businesses began combining their systems. I don't know what the timeline is. He said integration could take months, or it could start as early as next week. He said he's got no idea when someone pulls up both the employee lists and goes, "Wait a minute, why is this guy on here twice?" His predicament took off on social media, attracting more than 2,400 likes and hundreds of comments. Some users urged him to immediately start searching for another job, while others joked he could soon end up becoming his own colleague. I love it. The bizarre situation is an extreme example of the online phenomenon known as over-employment. Workers secretly holding multiple remote jobs at the same time and collecting several salaries, often with the use of AI tools like ChatGPT. And probably add Claude onto that one as well. The trend gathered attention following the explosion of remote work during the COVID pandemic, with online communities dedicated to swapping stories and tactics for managing simultaneous jobs. Now, it should not be confused with other jobs who genuinely hold casual or second part-time jobs. However, holding multiple jobs broadly remains historically high in Australia. I'll end it there. So, yes, there's a great story there of someone who's been caught out by working in two separate jobs online at the same time. All right, let's have a listen to a little bit of Bruce now, Dancing in the Dark across Newcastle's 2HD and the Super Radio Network.

0: And you might remember a very young Courtney Cox, who went on to star in Friends and many other shows and movies, appeared in the film clip to that with the boss, Bruce Springsteen, all those years ago. A little bit of Dancing in the Dark. I'm going to dance my way out of the studio right now. Dave Cochran will be on your radio after midday. Thank you to everyone who contributed to the program, and I will see you all. I'll talk to you all again next week. Have a wonderful, wonderful afternoon.
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2: Now, by legally forcing platforms like Meta and TikTok and others to offer a clear opt-out mechanism, this law hands the steering wheel back to everyday users. I like that.
1: Chris Smith.
2: However, hidden beneath this consumer choice is a deeply alarming power grab. The legislation expands the authority of the e-safety czar and allows the communications minister, Annika Ushi-Wells, to unilaterally decide and add new categories of content deemed by them as harmful or misinformation. Parliament must strip these overreaching censorship powers from the bill ASAP or risk steering Australia down a dark path of state-sanctioned speech control.
1: Step into the castle of common sense. Chris Smith. 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

0: to criticise me, then that's fine. But my mother was way out of Pauline Hanser's league. Way out of it.
1: The federal government has called on the opposition to get in touch and discuss its views on online safety and duty of care in an effort to get the support of all parliamentarians. The opposition claims the government would be given unfettered powers under the exposure draft, which would impose obligations on online services to maintain a safe internet environment. Speaking on the ABC, Communications Minister Annika Wells says she's yet to get feedback from the opposition.
2: Instead, they convened a special party room meeting to reject an exposure draft, and then they convened a press conference to make sure you all knew about it. It's an extraordinary series of decisions.
1: A 36-year-old man remains under police guard in hospital after an alleged pursuit and crime spree across Sydney's west with two children in tow. Frank Bonacorso reports.
3: Police attempted to conduct a welfare check yesterday afternoon at Belmore but began a pursuit when the vehicle allegedly failed to stop. The car with two children on board was allegedly driven on the wrong side of the M4 motorway, colliding with an oncoming vehicle. The man alighted from the vehicle with the children and allegedly stabbed another male in the hand. He then allegedly stole another vehicle and sped off with the children before he was stopped on Cumberland Highway at Wentworthville by an off-duty police officer. The children suffered minor injuries. Police are yet to interview the man in hospital. In Sydney, Frank Bonacorso for Super Radio Network News.
1: Journalist and media personality Melissa Doyle has been appointed chair of the Australia Day Council board. She'll take over from musician John Foreman. Ms. Doyle says she's looking forward to taking up the role.
4: As a journalist, as a storyteller, I have spent my entire career telling the stories of people who inspire us, heroes. We all need to hear about extraordinary people doing extraordinary things in our community.
1: To sport and in NRL, Todd Payton says his Cowboys were their own worst enemy after they crashed out of the finals with a 26-16 loss to Cronulla.
5: 12-6 at half time, I thought we, created some opportunities with three line breaks. The intercept just after half time gave them a heap of energy, but in the end they just beat us at the ruck.
1: Cronulla will face the loser of today's match between Penrith and the Roosters in a semi-final next weekend. In tennis, Kazakhstan's Elena Rybakina has defeated Aryna Sabalenka in three sets to win the women's final of the US Open. And Rybakina also clinched the world number one ranking in the process. In English Premier League, Tottenham and Everton played out a scoreless draw, as did Liverpool and Fulham. Chelsea and Hull drew 2-2, a similar scoreline in the Bournemouth and Brentford clash. Nottingham Forest defeated Aston Villa 2-1. Ipswich Town defeated Crystal Palace 3-2. While Arsenal defeated Sunderland 2-0. In finance, oil is worth $100 a barrel. Gold is currently trading at $4,348 an ounce. And one Australian dollar is buying 71.7 US cents. 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Mostly sunny with nor'easterly winds becoming light in the late evening. Partly cloudy with medium chance of showers tomorrow, with temperatures ranging from 13 to 26 in the city, 11 to 29 in the west. Looking further ahead, sunny with a possible late shower for Tuesday, possible showers on Wednesday. At the moment in the city, it's 22 degrees, 22 at Bankstown, Penrith and Richmond. That's the latest. To SM News, I'm Roger Smith.
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7: Well, a big hello to you. How are you doing? Hope you're feeling well, enjoying your Sunday. Thank you very much to Tony Vidray. Always great to listen to Tony and who he had. His guest with him today, very, very good. Thank you so much. He'll be back again with us next Sunday. We'll look forward to that here across the Super Radio Network. Well, I'm here with you for a few hours before a rugby league game later on this afternoon, and I've got the open line. So it's a chance for you and I to have a chat. All you have to do, pick up the phone and dial 13 12 69. We'll get into that conversation together. One story that I have been following this week, and I'd be very interested in your thoughts on this one, how you think it is, whether it's an overreaction or not. But I've been watching this Hasty Hansen stoush play out, and honestly, it feels far from over. Now, Andrew Hasty made that clear himself. He told reporters he considers last week's blow-up just a demonstration of what's coming. His exact words were pretty blunt. Weakness invites trouble, and he reckons One Nation figured him for an easy target. He says they figured wrong. Now, the whole thing kicked off after Hanson's outfit ran a cartoon branding him a traitor over his evidence in the Ben Roberts Smith defamation case. Now, Andrew Hasey hit back hard, calling her a liar and a coward when she tried to laugh it off as satire. Now, that didn't sit well with people across the political divide, and even the RSL weighed in on his side, which says something. Now, Hanson never pulled the cartoon down, though she did quietly slide it off the top of her X feed. What struck me most was his comment about Barnaby Joyce. He doesn't sound angry at Joyce so much as genuinely sorry for him, a bloke who walked away from being deputy PM twice, only to end up mopping up messes for a party he describes as principle-free and directionless. Now, Andrew Hasey also opened up about some uncomfortable door-knocking conversations where constituents defended wartime atrocities to his face, and he didn't hide his disgust. And he took a swing at Pauline Hanson for going after the Prime Minister's late mother's housing history, saying some things like someone's mum should just be off-limits. They should be full stop. So I wonder what you think. Do you want to share your thoughts on this? Is it an overreaction by Andrew Hasty, the whole cartoon thing? Have you had a chance to see that? What do you think of the cartoon thing? Do you think it's just tongue-in-cheek? You know, is it part of the game, part of the political landscape, and, you know, you just roll with it? I wonder what you think. If you'd like to have your say, I'm only a phone call away. I'd love to hear you on the open line today. 13 12 69 is our number across the Super Radio Network.

0: afternoon, I'm Roger Smith. Pressure is building on Pauline Hanson to apologise after an emotional Anthony Albanese responded for the first time to the One Nation's leader's comments about his late mother. Senator Hanson is under fire after comments she made about Marianne Albanese living in public housing for decades resurfaced in the media. One Nation leader has been accused of crossing a line, and the Prime Minister today defended his mother against the Hanson attack.
1: I said during the last campaign, kindness isn't weakness. Tell you what's weakness, nastiness, and spitefulness. And I am stunned at these comments, but I'll make this point. If Pauline Hanson wants

0: Newcastle and the Hunter Valley's 2HD and Sydney's 2SM, and across the Super Radio Network, it's the sounds of Hall & Oates. Big hit song, one of the early ones in their career from 1976, really got them going. It was called She's Gone. Good afternoon to you, Dave Cochran, joining you. Lunchtime for a Sunday. Great to have your company. And yes, we're talking to you on the open line. Our number is 13 12 69, if you'd like to be part of our conversation today.
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0: Yes, good afternoon. Nice to have you there with us. Do you do a little bit of travelling? Do you travel on an aeroplane? Have you done that? How do you feel when you're travelling? Are you mainly nervous? Do you get nervous, or do you relax the best you can and kind of switch off from the actual flight itself and just relax and try and make the most of the, you know, what you're doing while you're on your way to getting to your destination? This would make you very, very nervous, and you can see why a few people have been shaken up by it. A Sydney-bound Emirates flight feared the worst the people did when a man began moving through the cabin with a backpack, a terrifying 8 hours before landing that ended with him restrained in cable ties. It was Emirates flight EK416 travelling from Dubai to Sydney on September 3, and a male passenger seen moving toward the front of the cabin with a backpack, sparking fear among the other travellers that it could contain something dangerous. A source said everyone on the plane was very nervous. They were very, very, very nervous. The man reportedly became fixated on a family travelling with two young children. He was also seen staring through curtains at flight attendants in the galley area. He was just staring at them through the curtains. It was unnerving, said another passenger. Passengers texted friends as it unfolded. Think he's off his head, screaming and tied to the chair, one wrote. Another described him as acting real erratic and yelling and threatening towards passengers. Now, several passengers stepped in, including an off-duty police officer, helping bring him under control and move him toward the galley. They said, it wasn't good. He was a large, strong man, very difficult to restrain in the tight space of the cabin. The crew handed out cable ties, which they used to secure him, and he stayed restrained for around 5 hours, they report. The guy was in a lot of pain, a source said, and despite the chaos, the source praised the crew's handling of the situation. The staff were amazing. They took no prisoners. They were great. Now, the ADF, the Australian Federal Police, confirmed the man had experienced a mental health episode and was taken to hospital once the plane landed. This week, the Australian Federal Police said there's no update on the case and no charges have been laid. But how nervous would that make you if you're travelling on the flight, you know? The last thing you need is what seems to be a disturbance like that. We've heard stories, we've seen movies, we know what can happen on flights. But to be, in reality, you know, a passenger, you're there, you can't escape, you can't go anywhere, you're caught up with everybody else there. And to see something like that going on would be very unnerving. I wonder what you think. Have you ever been in that position? What's your thoughts? I'm very, very blessed. I touch wood as I sit here that the many times that I've travelled on an aeroplane, different destinations around the world, I've had very, very, very good trips, very good, mainly my mind even goes off the flying aspect of it and I'm thinking about other things, maybe reading something, watching a movie, relaxing and just looking forward to, watching the clock every now and then. How much longer? Okay, another hour and a half and I'm there. But I wonder how this would make you feel. You can let me know if you like. Give me a call. It's the open line. We're here to talk on 13 12 69 right across the Super Radio Network.

0: It's a Sunday. It's the Super Radio Network. Your love is lifting me higher and higher. It's Jimmy Barnes. Dave Cochrane here talking to you on the open line. 13 12 69 is the number. Joining us there is Shane. Hello, Shane.
1: Hello, Shane. Shane.
0: You're Shane, I hope. Yeah.
1: Yeah.
0: I'm Dave.
1: Sorry, Dave.
0: That's all right, mate. What's on your mind? You want to talk a little bit about the NDIS. What's your thoughts on that?
1: This has been worrying me for a few weeks now.
0: Yeah.
1: It's really unfair on the people that are generally got problems.
0: Yes.
1: It is. And I always knew this. You know, you got 8 million in fraud.
0: Mm-hmm.
1: 8 billion, rather. Sorry.
0: Mm.
1: Get it right. You're attacking the government's attacking the wrong people.
0: Right.
1: It's just not right, you know.
0: Well, the point is there are those that are on the NDIS that need that assistance. They need that help. But,
1: yes.
0: As you say,
1: yes.
0: Shane, it's being frauded by these unscrupulous people who are just out to use the NDIS, use the services, and trying to make as much money as they can out of it. That's the ones we need to weed out who they are and get them out of the system.
1: The government's got no right to cut back and fiddle the books, you know, and put it back on the mums and dads and the state government.
0: Yeah, and especially cutting back on the resources that are needed by people who truly need that extra service, that extra, you know, needs and requirements that they have that are on the NDIS. They are genuine and they need that, but it's the other area that's really tainting the water, and we've got to try and find out who those people are and get rid of them, Shane.
1: Yeah. I just think that I might be going. Sorry, but it's not right that the government.
0: No, you're right.
1: Is trying to turn around this whole situation.
0: Yeah.
1: I wouldn't disbelieve that what they're saying is David Carey. He said $6 billion. Or $8 billion in fraud, and all these people that are not even registered, you know?
0: Yeah.
1: 16% are unregistered.
0: Mm.
1: You know, like, come on, you know? You've got to be registered.
0: Yeah, you're right there.
1: You've got to be accredited.
0: Yeah.
1: You know, they're charging people $250 to mow a little lawn in the back.
0: Really, gauging prices that they shouldn't be doing that. No,
1: I think. All in all, I think the government is trying to make out they're trying to be doing something.
0: Well, they need to do something. As you mentioned, that's a huge amount of money that is being, you know, defrauded. So they need to do something, but we need to do it in the right direction and get the right people.
1: Yeah. And they're doing the same. They're doing the same with the visa holders, you know. They're looking after the farmers, you know.
0: Yeah, the migrants that are coming here.
1: Yeah, you look. Well, they're not migrants, they're visa holders.
0: Mm-hmm.
1: There's a difference.
0: But the concern you've got to have is those that are here on visas doing the work that are on the right visa and not overstaying it, because some of them have gone 18 months, 2 years over their visa, and that's overstaying. And then, you know, that's a whole different ball game then.
1: But you got me on that one. But the farmers, they need it.
0: They need help. They need people to do the jobs. And there are jobs out there that just there's not enough people to do those jobs, Shane. That's why they're using, people like that are on visas.
1: They're just screwing the farmers.
0: Yeah. All right. Hey, listen, great to hear your thoughts there today, Shane. You make a real valid point about the NDIS. We don't want to see the government taking money, taking resources off the NDIS and those services that are truly genuine and needed. We don't want to see that, okay? What we do want to see is an effort, like they're trying to do, to cut down or crack down or get those people out of there that are gouging the system, you know, with things like, you say, $250 to mow a lawn, you know what I mean? People that are rorting the system, you know, that are quoting these, you know, sometimes three times, four times what the regular amount of money should be for a job, just so they can get as much as they can out of it. They're the ones that are doing the wrong thing. They're the ones that are racking up this high $1 billion bill for NDIS, which is that huge cloud hanging over the top of it. And they're the ones that we need to be dealing with. So, great point. Thank you for sharing it with us, Shane. If you'd like to have your say, I'm only a phone call away. The number here is 13 12 69 across the Super Radio Network. The story that's come through today from Bali, and I wanted to share this with you. A Queensland woman has died after falling from a cliff at a popular tourist beach on Nusa Penida Island near Bali. Now, local authorities have reported this. Police and emergency services reported she was found stranded on the southern side of Kalinking Beach Cliff. It was yesterday morning local time. Now, emergency services were sent to the scene. However, the woman fell from the steep cliff before they could reach her, is what the report said. According to the information from the field, the victim is estimated to have fallen around 9 a.m. yesterday. At that time, the victim was looking for an independent route to the edge of the cliff before slipping and falling into the ravine. The local police said the woman's body was found on the beach, is what was reported in the Bali Times newspaper. It was said an evacuation by sea was cancelled due to high tides, and instead the woman's body was carried up the steep and narrow stairs to the Kalinking beach viewing area in an hour and a half long operation. And a medical examination afterwards said she had suffered several fractures and other injuries. Now, the Department of Foreign Affairs and Trade, DFAT, said it was providing consular assistance to the woman's family. They said, "We send our deepest condolences to the family at this difficult time. Owing to our privacy obligations, we're unable to provide further comment, and the family requested privacy at this difficult time." Kalinking Beach is one of the most popular destinations for Bali tourists, with a lookout at the top of the cliff offering panoramic views of the coast, nicknamed T-Rex Beach. So, very sad story coming out of Bali and yesterday with the loss of a life there by an Australian tourist.
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0: And Lorraine joins us on the open line. Good afternoon, Lorraine. How are you?
1: Well, I haven't been very well because I'm a migraine sufferer.
0: Sorry to hear that,
1: Long is it my other complaint.
0: Oh, very uncomfortable. Migraine's dreadful. Yeah. Now, we were talking here about the NDIS. Your thoughts on that. What did you want to share with us?
1: Well, I've had fun and games with them, and not long after my big operation, I had an 18-hour operation, and we took them to court to the, well, it was at the time it's called the AAT, and they lost, and we won because I could not get them to recognise that at the time my son was only about 42. They didn't recognise him having an intellectual disability.
0: Right.
1: So I decided I've had enough of it. It'd been going on for a few years. And what we wanted to do, we wanted to get some things for him, and everything we tried, we were knocked back.
0: Mm.
1: And so we took them to court, and one of the documents I had that they asked Glenn this question, how do you sleep at night? Mm-hmm. And my son answered them, of course they were asking him, oh, I sleep very good at night because of my worker.
0: Right.
1: And after that, we got a thing to say that they'd cut his, you know, they cut his, that was part of his sleep apnea.
0: Mm-hmm.
1: So they cut the sleep apnea funding.
0: Right.
1: You know why he slept good of his worker? Because his worker was keeping him in bed.
0: Yeah, and what you're suggesting is he was sleeping well because of the assisted the options that he'd had there with sleep apnea, so that was just helping him. But if they cut the funding or they cut it, he can't do that anymore. He can't have that assistance anymore, can he?
1: Well, they cried all the way to the bank and we laughed. Because we got a really good, and the package we got for him, because most of the time he was stuck at home because he was no good in group companies.
0: Yeah.
1: He was better on one-on-ones.
0: Right.
1: But I have since learned I'm on the aged care system, and when they interview me for things, they fill out the forms and they feed it into an algorithm, and that's what decides.
0: Do you need much support, Lorraine? Do you need much at all? What do you get, if any?
1: Oh, yeah, I'm on the aged care because I chose, when Glenn started on the NDIS, and there was so much hassle with it at the time, I thought, I'm not going to, so I went on the aged care.
0: Right.
1: But little did I know that in 2021, I would have to have this massive operation to remove cancer from my face, and it's left me, well, it cost me my eyesight.
0: Oh, boy.
1: They tried all sorts of things with me, and I reckon I spent about $7,000 on glasses, but put it this way, you have a sling at the bottom of your eye, they took it, that's called an orbit or something, they took that out. They removed that. They removed my whole, part of my left sinus cavity and my left nasal passage. That was all removed.
0: Yeah.
1: My jawbone was removed, the top jaw, and the plate, everything. I was left with a massive big hole in my mouth.
0: Mm.
1: And when it was all thin and I was stitched up, nobody bothered to tell me how was I going to eat. So I had to go under, well, I went back under the, because I was on a pension at that age.
0: Yeah.
1: I went back under the care. But I was also, and because with the NDIS, I'm the sort of person, I like to know how things work.
0: Mm.
1: And so I looked into them and they'd, and I reckon they, well, unless somebody can back me up, but they've gone on to this, what they call the PACE system, and Glenn hasn't gone on that.
0: Mm.
1: He said his file's open, ready for him to migrate over it, And that's what was slashing everybody's funding.
2: Okay.
1: Because it's not the workers that are doing, it's the system they've got. And I wouldn't be surprised if they've got an algorithm in there.
2: Mm.
1: It's just, you know what an algorithm is?
2: Yeah,
1: I call them bots. They're just bots.
2: Yeah.
1: And they just feed out the information they pick up.
2: Yeah.
1: And because they're a bot, I don't think they pick up anything human in it. And we're just waiting to see now what's going to happen, whether he'll go back to being just sitting at home all day. And you see, I'm at the stage now where my left eye dropped 4.4 millimetres. So they can't correct that.
0: What's your sight like at the moment? Do you have sight well or not? Not.
1: Well, put it this way, I don't know how old you are, but many years ago, there was a show on TV called Daktari.
2: Mm-hmm.
1: And he had Clarence the Cross-Eyed Line.
2: Yes.
1: And they used to show when Clarence was looking at everything, how Clarence looked at everything. That's how I see the world.
2: Oh, wow. Yeah, okay.
1: And okay. I'm all right in the house in the confined space.
2: Mm.
1: But you get me in the open space sometimes. You know, when my toys are either running around trying to find each other.
0: You're going to have some difficulties, aren't you? Very much so. Yeah, yeah.
1: Yeah.
0: Well, look, I tell you what, there's a lot of problems there with the NDIS, a lot of problems, and you've shared just your experience with us, and I thank you for doing that today, because that's what it's like. It's interesting for us. Many of us don't hear some of these stories, almost horror stories, of what people are going through as they're trying to do their dealing with things like the NDIS, and there's Lorraine and her son talking about that. So thank you for that, Lorraine. You enjoy the rest of your day. I appreciate the call. If you'd like to be part of the conversation, I'm only a phone call away. The number here is 13 12 69. Another area that I'm interested in getting your thoughts on today is these e-bikes that are taking to the streets, taking to the footpaths, taking to the roads, and some of the speeds they can get up to. I wanted to get your thoughts on this. I know there's both state and federal levels of politics who are looking at him, putting in ways of dealing with this. I wanted to share this one with you. It comes out of Sydney. 36 e-bikes were seized across the northern beaches just last night alone in a joint operation that was done by the New South Wales Police. Back on the 21st of August, amendments to the Road Transport Act 2013 became enforceable, which allows illegal modified or high-powered e-bikes, other non-registrable motor vehicles, and unregistered registrable vehicles used in public places to be seized and destroyed. Now, in this joint operation between Transport for New South Wales and Traffic and Highway Patrol Command, with the assistance of Northern Beaches Police Area Command and the Bike Coordination and Training Unit, officers patrolled Manly, Curl, DY and Avalon beach areas yesterday, targeting illegal, modified and high-powered e-bike use in the Northern Beaches area. Now, police claimed the Northern Beaches locations were identified following recent incidents of illegal, dangerous and reckless e-bike use. Now, during the operation, police, as I said, seized 36 e-bikes, with three e-bikes identified as non-compliant on the dynamometer, and police also issued 16 penalty notices, 46 cautions for various offences, including helmet and mobile phone offences. And in addition, police officers and Transport for New South Wales officers conducted education and community engagement. Now, of note, an e-bike capable of allegedly reaching speeds of more than, you won't believe this, Sharedi, 90 kilometres an hour. That's it. That's what it was able to reach, up to 90 kilometres an hour. It was seized from a 14-year-old boy at Warriewood. Now, a food delivery rider was stopped, and an inspection of the e-bike revealed it was allegedly modified and non-compliant. Traffic and Highway Patrol Commander Assistant Commissioner David Driver, he encouraged residents and riders to ensure their bike was road legal. He says riders need to ensure their e-bike complies with legislation, and that when they ride, that they comply with the rules about where they can and cannot ride these e-bikes. He went on to say most e-bike riders do the right thing and comply with the rules. However, police will enforce with new legislation if people ride non-compliant vehicles. Now, the Transport Secretary, Josh Murray, he says the majority of people using e-bikes on New South Wales roads were using them legally and safely. But there are a small number who ignore the rules and our warnings, and they endangered other road users as a result. He says, we are serious about e-bike safety and operations. Like this will continue by New South Wales Police with support from Transport for New South Wales, and to ensure all road users are safe and complying with the state's upgraded laws. Now, e-bikes must behave like bicycles, not motorcycles. If your bike can operate like a motorcycle, under throttle, or go more than 25 kilometres an hour while being powered, it's not legal to ride in public. Before you or your child jumps on an e-bike, please make sure it's road legal, otherwise you risk losing the bike. Now, the Manly Observer newspaper requested further information after some riders claimed their bike was seized because of a minor traffic infringement. However, it was clarified that only bikes that were non-compliant or had been modified to be non-compliant were seized, and everyone else was given either a fine or a caution, and bike owners have 14 days to appeal to have their bike returned, though it will only be granted in exceptional circumstances, such as if the bike had been stolen. So that gives you an idea about what's going on with these e-bikes, and I tell you what, I've had some of them go whizzing past me. I don't know what speed they're doing, but it's faster than what you could pedal, that's for certain. And my concerns are when they're on the footpath. When you're on the footpath and you're going by, and if you're elderly or mature and you step outside your gate, you get bowled over from one of those, you're going to suffer a serious injury, though, I put to you. So I'd be interested in what your thoughts are on where they're at with these e-bikes at the moment. If you'd like to have your say, our number's 13 12 69, whatever's on your mind, right across the Super Radio Network.

0: It's the Fab Four, it's the Beatles, and it is Help, one of their biggest hit songs. Hey, we're talking to you on the open line. Our number is 13 12 69. Let me take a bit of a break here, our break, and then we'll come back, and we're on the phone to you straight after this on the open line.
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0: Looking forward to hearing what you would like to share with us on the open line. Sam joins us now. Good afternoon, Sam. How are you?
10: Yeah, good afternoon. I'm well. How are you?
0: Very good, thank you. What's on your mind today?
10: I've just got a little bit of a personal story that I wanted to get on the airwaves and hopefully just get some sort of traction going for it.
0: Right.
10: I'll give you the backstory. So my wife recently turned 40, and for her 40th, she decided to get her hair cut and donate all of her hair to the Ponytail Project, which is a cancer project that sends the hair down to Sydney,
0: and then they
10: make wigs out of it for patients that don't have hair.
0: Yes.
10: On the night of her 40th birthday, we had all her friends and family attend the party. She ended up making about $7,500 for cancer research as well.
0: Wonderful.
10: But she cut her hair, which was halfway down her back.
0: Yes.
10: Massive thing for her. And we sent the hair as requested through Australia Post. Left the Gold Coast into Bundle, and then down into New South Wales into Alexandria.
0: Mm-hmm.
10: And then from there, it hasn't been seen since. So Australia Post have looked into it for us. And after 3 weeks, they've determined that the package is lost.
0: Oh, boy.
10: And there's no outcome. It's kind of, that's it, it's lost.
0: They can't track it or trace it at all?
10: It has been tracked all the way to Alexandria. It hasn't left that depot. So I'm just so, like, it's a very emotional thing for us.
0: Yeah,
10: we aren't
0: yeah.
10: personally touched by cancer
0: in
10: our immediate family, but we do know friends and family that have suffered. So it was something that my wife put a lot of...
0: But what an amazing effort from your partner, your wife, to do that. Not only just the monetary part, but to do that, to give someone or the opportunity to take her hair that they can utilise and make, as you say, wigs to assist somebody else with. What a wonderful on her part and your part and the family's part in doing that. It's just, gee, this is such a shame it's got caught up in this and it's missing now and they can't find it.
10: That's it. And I was just like, because we're on the Gold Coast, obviously, so we don't have any contact down there. So I figured you guys are a Sydney radio station. So I was just trying to get it out. And maybe someone that works there or the upper echelons of Australia Post might hear this and put a little bit more kind of effort into trying to find it instead of, it's not like it's just a birthday present or something that's missing and it can be replaced quite easily. And it's not even replacing it for us. Like, there's someone that kind of is expecting a wig to be made and they haven't received it. And I just feel it's,
0: What a shame. Well, at least we've got the message out there now. Hopefully you never know who's listening at the time. Maybe someone can action that a bit further for you from that area, Sam.
10: Exactly, and that's all I'm hoping for.
0: And well done to your wife and to yourself. What an incredible and, a very wonderful gesture that you've gone and done there. That is marvellous. So congratulations to her and you for that. Yeah.
10: Thank you very much. Appreciate it.
0: Good luck with that, Sam. Let's hope the right person might be listening and can someone can action that for us. I think Sharon's with me. Hello, Sharon. How are you?
11: Hello. Yes, Dave. I picked up on what you first came out with it, when you first spoke on your shift today.
0: Yes.
11: And that was about the Andrew Hastie.
0: Yes, the Andrew Hastie and the Pauline Hanson animated stoush that's going on at the moment.
11: Absolutely. Look, my feeling is you can't just say, oh, it's a simple little animation. I've worked in animation.
0: Yeah.
11: Many years ago, but I worked for a film studio. But today, that kind of, it's a new pop culture art form which is being used, like Trump. They've got one of Trump and Iran with the Lego animation.
0: Yes, yes.
11: And it's becoming a place where you can say whatever you want and not get sued.
0: Mm.
11: And so I think that Andrew Hastie, I've had a look at it.
0: Yeah.
11: I haven't heard the whole thing, so I can't really comment too much about it. But I think he has every right to stand up for himself and anybody else.
0: Yeah, yeah.
11: To stand up for him because animation is very much used as a political stoush, a political hammer.
0: Yeah.
11: Yes.
0: Yeah. Okay, then. Well, thank you very much for saying that, dear. Satire has been around in many, many forms. As Sharon says, in the animated form, it's been around for quite a long time. Maybe it's a bit more advanced now in different ways they do it, more computerized now, but satire has been around in that form for a long time. It's made us smile. It's made us laugh. It's been able to get its point across and, and as I say, make you raise your eyebrow, make you even smile at it sometimes. I wonder, when you become a politician, is there some things that should be part of the job you've got to take in your stride? You know what I mean? You know there's always going to be barbs fired at you from the opposition. They're going to try and attack you. They're trying to hurt you the best way they can no matter what. Is this one form of that? And is there an expectation that, you've just got to live with it, roll with the punches? It's part of the job. You're going to get this aimed at you. And similarly, you can turn an aim at someone else, another politician. Is that part of how it maybe should be interpreted, or am I seeing it wrong? Should it be a case of no? They've gone and made this inference to you. You've got every right to stand up and fire back at it. That's not supposed to happen. I just wonder, because when you hear the way politicians go on from time to time, they truly do. It's like being in a schoolyard. In fact, sometimes it's worse than being in a schoolyard, the way that the politicians have a go, a snipe at each other here, a snipe there. It really is a lot of innuendo going on. So I just wonder what your thoughts are with this animated feature that's going on and what it's done and how it's represented Andrew Hastie. Do you think that, he's like Sharon says, maybe he's got all right in the world to stand up to defend himself and say, no, that's unacceptable. I don't like it. It's unacceptable. Like to know what you think. If you'd like to share your thoughts, you can do that. All you have to do is give us a call on the open line. Our number here today, 13 12 69. We're continuing to chat right through the afternoon. It's Dave Cochran here. And, yeah, I like the opportunity to have a talk to you and see what you would like to say. I like to see your thoughts. I like to hear your thoughts and then share mine with you. It is what it is. It is a conversation. And we like to have that right throughout the afternoon. Now, coming up a little later on this afternoon, we are continuing the NRL final series. We had two big games on the radio for you yesterday. One yesterday afternoon, one last night. It is the final series. We had a game on Friday night. And yes, we have one of the most important games of all coming your way this afternoon. They are the front runners, these guys. You're talking about the Roosters and the Panthers. So it's going to be a very good game. It'll be coming your way just on 4 o'clock this afternoon. We'll cross to CommBank Stadium. So that's going to be with you till about 7 o'clock tonight. That's the Roosters versus the Panthers. From 4 o'clock this afternoon, that's New South Wales. That's time, and we'll do that. But between now and then, hey, a chance for you and I to have a chat, and we'd love that. If you'd like to give us a call on 13 12 69, it's the open line. Now, what about news? If you're out and about driving, if you're wondering what's going on in the world, not just here in our own backyard, but right around the world, we will check in on the latest in news. Let's do that in a matter of moments here at the 2SM Super Radio Network News Desk.
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0: And hey, a chance for you and I to have a chat, and we'd love that. 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Now, what about news? If you're out and about driving, if you're wondering what's going on in the world, not just here in our own backyard, but right around the world, we will check in on the latest in news. 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

0: Hanson. Anthony Albanese says it's disgusting treatment.
1: I said during the last campaign, kindness isn't weakness. I'll tell you what's weakness. Nastiness. Nastiness. And spitefulness. And I am stunned at these comments. But I'll make this point. If Pauline Hanson wants to criticise me, then that's fine. But my mother was way out of Pauline Hanson's league. Way out of it.
0: New South Wales students will face stricter limits on screen time in classrooms under a new state government policy aimed at improving declining literacy and numeracy standards. From next year, students could have as little as 15 minutes of screen time daily and will be required to write by hand for at least an hour. The policy will also discourage digital devices for homework and become mandatory in 2028. The changes follow Australia's worst ever results in reading and numeracy, with nearly a quarter of New South Wales students classified as low performing in maths. A man's been arrested after he allegedly dragged two children into a wild police chase, driven the wrong way along a city

0: Highway before a carjacking. The chaotic incident began in Belmore in Sydney's southwest at around 3 p.m. yesterday. Police say officers were conducting a welfare check on a 36-year-old man when he allegedly refused to stop, prompting officers to give chase. The pursuit continued into Auburn before police abandoned the chase due to the man's dangerous driving. An Australian tourist has died after falling from a cliff in Bali at the renowned Nusa Penida, also known as the T-Rex. The 29-year-old woman identified as Brianna Lani Cronin from Queensland slipped and fell while on the trip of a lifetime. Queensland Premier David Crisafulli says it's a tremendously sad loss. Today is World Sepsis Day, and the New South Wales government is funding a new AI prediction model. It will assist clinicians to identify the condition in patients more quickly than traditional tests. Health Minister Ryan Park says the Safeway project will be rolled out over 2.5 years at 5 Sydney hospitals.
1: This is all about investing in a tool that is designed to access treatment for people faster and stop the onset of sepsis, which can be life-threatening and certainly life-changing.
0: Over 500 H5 bird flu detections have been made in Australia in native wildlife amid ongoing surveillance efforts. Two new H5 bird flu detections at Woi Woi and Bulleye have pushed New South Wales's total to 32 events. There have been no confirmed H5 bird flu detections in poultry in Australia at this stage. Dr. David Adamson, agricultural economist and Adelaide University program director, says the potential economic impact cannot be ignored down the track.
2: Still sort of sporadic outbreaks and sort of sporadic places, but it will go wider. The role of both the poultry through the industry in the wider sector and the food commercial areas will be felt if it goes large scale. The impact on other industries like pork is probably one of the major substitutes for chicken because of the price points. We'll see a huge demand for that, which of course will put inflationary pressure then again on lamb and beef.
0: In sport, the NRL finals are in full swing and the action resumes this afternoon. The Panthers are set to take on the Roosters. Penrith is chasing a fifth premiership in 6 seasons. Aryna Sabalenka's hopes of winning the US Open for a third consecutive time have been quashed. Elena Rybakina is a new number one women's tennis player after the sensational victory. Sabalenka told Nine, "It's disappointing."
3: Thank you for your support throughout 2 weeks. It was amazing playing in front of you all, and obviously I'm disappointed, but I want to congratulate Elena on an incredible year and incredible results.
0: And in Formula One, Lando Norris secured a spectacular pole position for McLaren in qualifying for the Spanish Grand Prix. To finance, oil is worth $100 a barrel, gold's trading at $4,349 an ounce, and one Aussie dollar is buying 71.7 US cents. 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Sunny with light winds and possible smoke haze, partly cloudy tomorrow with temperatures ranging from 13 to 26 in the city, 9 to 28 in the west. Looking further ahead, mostly sunny on Tuesday, partly cloudy Wednesday and Thursday. At the moment in the city, it's 21 degrees, Bankstown 26, Richmond 26. That's the latest 2SM News. I'm Tasava Brown.
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5: Yes, as we continue to have a chat to you for lunch on a Sunday, Luke's been waiting patiently. He's with me now. Hello, Luke.
6: How you going, Dave?
5: Mate, thank you for your patience. What would you like to have a chat about?
6: Just this saga between Pauline Hanson and that character.
5: Andrew Hastie.
6: And including Albanese on this.
5: Yes, yes.
6: Now, when it comes to politicians in this country, Pauline Hanson's been vilified more than any of them.
5: Yeah.
6: Now, they pick on her left, right and centre.
5: Yeah.
6: You got Hastie calling Pauline Hanson glass-jawed. Now, Pauline Hanson said nothing about him being a traitor regarding his military history. She called him a traitor on his turncoating of certain things where he said no to one thing, then voted yes for it and the likes of. That is traitorism. That is turncoating.
5: Right. What about what I said? Do you believe that politicians should have a thicker skin in this role? Because this is what they seem to do, take shots at each other all the time.
6: Absolutely. Absolutely. If you're going to be in charge of a country, in charge of, like, a party, you need to be thick-skinned. You can't have a glass jaw, you know? Pauline Hanson's been extremely thick-skinned throughout this whole thing.
5: You are right in your statement that she's copped a lot. She has been vilified throughout the years of her political career. She has copped so much, really, hasn't she?
6: Absolutely. Actually, if anyone's got the right to complain about having, like, negativity said about them, Pauline's it.
5: Yeah.
6: You can't half tell when someone's on the right track, because people will try and run them into the ground for it.
5: Yeah, that's interesting. Yeah, I like that perspective. Very interesting, Luke. Yeah.
6: But as you say, thick-skinned. If you can't run the country and not be so offended, get out of that position. It's like being in management.
5: Yeah.
6: Management has to cop the flak for everyone that works under them.
5: That's true. Yeah, no, well said. Thank you so much for that, Luke. You enjoy the rest of your day, and thank you for being part of our conversation today. Much appreciated, and it's what I wonder. It's the question I'm putting to you. Do the politicians need to have a thick skin? Is it an expectation of the job that you're going to be a target, you're going to be sniped at, they're going to have a go at you about anything and everything that they can? Because as long as I've been alive, as long as I've followed the news, I've seen politician going after politician, the best they can to drag them down, to try and get them to say that person needs to be stood down, they need to be sacked. I've seen that a lot of times, many, many times. Have you? What's your thoughts? 13 12 69 is the number. If you'd like to have your say and join our conversation, it is the open line for a Sunday.

0: Sydney's 2SM, Newcastle's 2HD, right across the Super Radio Network. We are stumbling in that big hit song for Susie Quattro and Chris Norman, the lead singer from Smokey. Smokey, all set to do another tour of Australia soon. Some great hit songs from that band. So if they're coming your way, you need to go and see them. They put on a great show. Smokey are sensational. What about this one? This has happened earlier hours this morning. A suburb in Perth has been in lockdown. Residents of a suburb in Perth South, they got told lockdown is underway following a shooting, with police urging people to lock their doors and windows. Now, a man was seriously injured in a shooting and found at a house in Hamilton Hill about 4:35 this morning, with police on the hunt for two men. A police spokesperson said the area had been locked down with residents ordered to stay indoors. So, yeah, that's a big one coming out of Western Australia. As of this morning, a suburb completely locked down. So we're waiting to hear more information on that from the police. Here on the Super Radio Network, talking to you on the open line, if you'd like to be part of our conversation, we're only a phone call away. Our phone number here is 13 12 69. You can join our Sunday conversation.
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0: Talking to you on the open line. Todd's with me. G'day, Todd.
11: G'day, Dave. How are you?
0: You're out and about driving, are you?
11: Yes. Well, give you an idea, my week was... last week, this week just gone, and I've had to go up to you guys in the Newcastle area.
0: Yes.
11: To go see my wife's two aunties and uncles. One's 91, one's 86.
0: Wow.
11: They're not really well, so that's been a horrible week in that respect. So, Then I've seen the new freeway being opened up.
0: Yep.
11: I think we talked about it last summer on the phone.
0: Yep.
11: I was up there on, I think it was Wednesday night. Thursday morning, I seen the one lane open, and the next on Friday, the other lane opened.
0: Yeah, there you go.
11: It's another really good to bypass from what I believe is very, very good. So it still hasn't completely finished because all the other off-ramps haven't been connected yet. So that's... It was very interesting to see that.
0: Yes.
11: You were talking about Pauline Hanson and politicians.
0: Yes.
11: Look, in my honest opinion, I honestly think Pauline Hanson tells people exactly what she feels in herself, in her own heart, what she sees out there, where our normal politicians, all they worry about is their own self-opinions, and they don't really tell you the actual truth, like... They don't tell people exactly what is going on. They tell you whatever they think is good for their ears and good for them. And they don't give you the proper questions. You never get a straight answer out of them.
0: Yeah.
11: And I think people are getting sick of it.
0: Yeah.
11: Absolutely sick of it.
0: Do you think that's why people connect with her, Todd? They connect with Pauline because they think she's talking like the average Australian with the same thoughts?
11: Yes, correct.
0: Yeah.
11: Because... You think about it. I go to work, I see what's happening out there.
0: Mm.
11: I also see the times have changed over the last 50, 60 years, how things have changed, technology's taking over, automation's coming in, and people are getting very, very worried about automation, AI taking over. And you talk to any normal person in the street at our age group, they are very worried about their grandchildren living in our new society that we've just railroaded ourselves to the point where are those kids going to go? There's very little work now.
0: And it's rolling out so quickly too, Todd. The AI, the whole robotic thing, the whole computerised, it's rolling out so very quickly.
11: And, yes, and then you've got a situation, and David, you see people say to themselves, okay, what am I going to do tomorrow?
0: Yeah,
11: I can't afford to go anywhere because it's so expensive to do anything.
0: Mm.
11: I'm running. I'm so stressed out about what's going to happen in 30 years' time, about whether I keep the mortgage or anything like that.
0: Yeah.
11: And I think a lot of people are becoming to the point where they just they're beside themselves, or getting to the point where they just say, "What's the point? Where's our society going?" And you start to realise that. You say to yourself, like 30 years ago, we looked at things and go, oh, tomorrow there's new inventions coming out. We're getting a new TV. This is happening. Internet's happening. Now, what is there to look forward to in the near future? Really, there isn't.
0: Yeah.
11: It's all now AI and basically data centres. And the data centres are just popped up everywhere. And people in my age group are saying, why are we having all these data centres built? For what purpose?
0: Mm.
11: And I still can't get a straight answer out of anybody why we need all these data centres for.
0: Yeah.
11: To me, it's recording all the information that we put in the computer and basically checking up on us like we're the dogs of the world and they need to know everything we're doing every hour of the day. And people are starting to get, in my opinion, people are getting uncomfortable.
0: Yeah, yeah.
11: When you get uncomfortable, when people start to get uncomfortable realising that the government is getting more and more nosier and everybody's information and business, people start to get worried and start to stress more because they're just going, what is the point?
0: Well, they know everything about you, don't you? We've lost our privacy. Absolutely. We're losing our identity. It's all gone.
11: Absolutely. And if you look at yourself and you say to yourself, and people say to me, oh, well, you shouldn't worry about it. And I said, you have to worry about it because we are in a position now that you can't drive down the road. Well, I don't want to be like England where we drive down the road and there's a camera watching you leave your house, there's a camera watching you. You left your house at such and such a time. You might be paranoid, but it's not paranoid when it's used against you in the court of law or somebody gets hold of this information, AI, and gets another identity out there of you.
0: Yeah.
11: You try and find, you have to fight your identity to the point where if somebody hacks your equipment or your computer...
0: Then you've got to prove that you are you.
11: Absolutely. And this is where I think people, unless it happens to them, they're blindfolded with it.
0: Very nervous. Makes a lot of people very, very nervous, I think, Todd, because the future is scary when it's like that.
11: Yeah, well, you see, Dave, and I'll be honest with you, though, people say to you, the younger generation don't see death as death. Mm. They don't see people withering away. They're blindfolded in that respect. They don't see it. But as you get older and get to my age group, you start to see on a regular basis, day in, day out,
0: yeah.
11: And you see, and then all your friends around you suddenly pass away or whatever happens to them, they pass away, and you start to realize to yourself, okay, what am I going to do next? What's happened to all my friends? They've all passed away.
0: Yeah.
11: I'm now, the life has become more and more lonelier because it's just the way the generation
0: works. You ask that big mortality question, you know, why am I still here? Why am I the only one left behind and others are gone? Why did they go and I didn't? You know, you ask those questions. But those questions are lost on youth because the youth are young, they're out there, they're trying to live, and that's the last thing they're thinking of is that something's going to happen and they're going to die soon, yeah? So they don't have that whole mortality question to them. But, wow, you posed some great questions today, Todd, about where we're at in society with our own identity and how we can hold on to our identity without it being stolen away or all our information being taken. Thank you, Todd, for saying that. Let's see what others think. I hope someone else might like to comment on it also. Thank you for giving me a call on the open line.

0: There we go on the Freeway of Love with the Queen of Soul. That is Aretha Franklin from 1985. It's the Super Radio Network for a Sunday afternoon. On the phone, the open line is Ralph. G'day, Ralph.
1: Hey, Dave.
0: Hey, how you doing there, Ralph? Nice to have you with us.
1: Yeah, thank you very much. Lovely weather.
0: Oh, beautiful, beautiful. You've got to make the most of these beautiful spring days.
1: Too right.
0: Now, what would you like to chat about?
1: Australia Post, our lovely Australia Post.
0: Yes, yes.
1: So this year alone, it's cost me almost $5,000.
0: Wow. How do they do that? Talk us through it.
1: So I bought some items from a gentleman in Queensland.
0: Right.
1: So they lost that. It went to the exchange centre where they their depot.
0: Right.
1: It weighed at the first day of the depot, the proper weight. But when it went into the distribution center to where it had to be redirected, the weight was zero.
0: Oh, so what happens then? What do they say?
1: Oh, so I rang Australia Post and spoke to their representative. I won't give her a name. Senior management. Anyway, they said, "Oh, we did a search for your item."
0: And right. I said, right.
1: Okay. So. How did you do the search? Oh, we looked in the book.
0: Oh, the book, the book.
1: The book, yeah, but before, I'll just go back one step. These distribution centres, you said, do not have staff in them. They take the trucks in, the trucks dump the parcels 1.2 metres from the delivery belt.
0: Right.
1: On top of the belt, and then they're coded through their postcode distribution centre.
0: Right.
1: So there's no staff. That was the first thing that she said to me.
0: Right.
1: So that one. Then I had another parcel that they were supposed to deliver. They delivered to the wrong house.
0: Oh, boy.
1: Not once, not twice, not three times, four times.
0: Oh, no. Yeah.
1: So c'est la vie, parcel.
0: Yeah,
1: another $1,000 down the drain.
0: Wow, I think you're going to have to go with these private companies. You know, there's a lot of these private companies out there now that are doing deliveries, and they can almost be same day. They're so quick to get things to you, and you've got a sign for it at the door. Maybe that's the way to go, Ralph.
1: Well, look, I wouldn't trust Australia Post to cart a penny today. They are one adversarial. When you ring them and ask them for information,
0: mm-hmm.
1: It's your fault that the parcel was not delivered to you because you didn't put the address. Well, I didn't send it.
0: Oh, there you go.
1: You know, like, there's all these things that they come up with. They are a shocking company to deal with.
0: There you go. That is just one of many, many stories that we've heard, Ralph, and yours has been one that's truly been exhausted on you. You can hear how many times they've lost your product. So, yeah, I'd probably be searching for another one of these companies, one of these private companies, because I find them, they're fantastic when they come and deliver to your door, you sign for it, it's there, they track it, they let you know. You can actually see what time the delivery is going to be. So that may be the best option away from Australia Post. But thanks, Ralph. Thanks for sharing that with us today. I wish you all the best with that in the future. I think Bev's there. Hello, Bev.
2: Oh, hello. How are you?
0: Good, Bev.
2: Dave?
0: Thank you for calling. How are you going? What's happening?
2: Oh, look, I just wanted to say that I was just watching Andrew Hastie being interviewed by Andrew Clonell.
0: Yes.
2: And this business about the trader satire that Pauline Hanson has called him, and he said that they're lying cowards.
0: Yeah.
2: Other people. And the thing is, he said that it's because Pauline is supporting Ben Robert Smith,
0: mm-hmm.
2: about him being held for murdering a captive prisoner and things like that. And he said he'll challenge Pauline.
0: Mm-hmm.
2: Someone who's never worn a uniform, never fought on the battlefield, him.
0: Yeah.
2: He has, and other members of the Defence Force, But yet, they changed the law back in 24, flipped it back to 2001 so that they could charge Ben Robert Smith and have him go in a prison and be tried by judges and jury who have never worn a medal.
0: Yeah.
2: You know?
0: Yeah.
2: Dave. Never fought in a war or anything like that.
0: Yeah, no.
2: So you can say the same thing there.
0: Yeah,
2: you know?
0: True. Yeah, yeah. Interesting to hear how they say it, and it lies one way for them, but then it can come back on another way, can't it?
2: Yeah.
0: All right, interesting to hear your thoughts on that and your take on that that interview and conversation that you saw. So, Bev, thank you for sharing with us. Our number here is 13 12 69. It's the open line if you'd like to have your say.
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0: It's the open line. It's your thoughts on 13 12 69. Shane is there. Hello, Shane. Thank you for calling. What would you like to say today, Shane?
14: Mate, I was just listening to the fella before you had on there.
0: Yes.
14: He was talking about the way the world's going with the bills and everything and all that. You know, people struggling to pay the bills and surviving and all that.
0: Yes.
14: I just think, you know, like... Has anybody watched the movie called Ants?
0: Which movie is it? Which movie?
14: The kids' movie. It's called Ants. A-N-T-S.
0: Oh, Ants? No, I haven't seen that one. Animated movie, no.
14: Yeah, well, okay. It's probably a good thing for everybody to watch because we are the ants, really. The people are the ants, right? We keep the world going. We make it still turn.
0: Yeah.
14: Okay?
0: Yep.
14: And I think we all need to put our heads together and go, right, start off with the politicians because... None of this, whatever's going on, affects them in any which way, shape or form because we allow them to be in there talking all their crap and saying that they're going to do this and this and this for everybody and all they do is when they get in there, is try and fix up what the previous government has done. They never get anything done. And then we wipe their bums for the rest of their lives. So nothing really affects it.
0: It doesn't impact them. You don't believe it impacts the politicians?
14: Not at all. You know? And, you know, we get flogged every day about this save the planet. If they really wanted to save the planet, okay, they would go to the manufacturers and go, right, your stuff doesn't get sold in our country unless it's made to last this long.
0: No matter
14: what it is, our cars, our fridges, our toasters, and everything else is programmed to destruct in no time at all.
0: Yeah.
14: All that is land waste, landfill, and the pollution that it causes to make this stuff is incredible.
0: Yeah. So it's all disposable. Everything seems to be disposable now.
14: Everything is a disposable. Everything. You know, you can go and spend all this money on a motor car.
0: Yep.
14: And it will do nothing for you except will give you a big pain in the ass.
0: Mm, mm.
14: And the government, you know, allows that to happen because they get a kick on every item sold, no matter what it be, car or car part or a fridge or a TV, whatever. They get a kick every time one's got to be brought.
0: Yeah.
14: And I think it's a bit wrong that we, as us being the heirs, have for that day after day after day after day. They bring in this, the tax on, the capital gains tax.
0: Yep.
14: That's not going to help the young people or the people get into a place.
0: No.
14: It's going to make the rents go up. It's going to be less places available because the investor's not investing. Okay, I don't think it's right what people are allowed to charge people.
0: It's just complicating things.
14: It is, and the people are so far in debt, and that be with their own lives, with kids, and whatever else, that they can't do anything about this. And my suggestion is, let's stop worrying about what they're doing, and let's make them think. Okay, we all get up tomorrow, and we go, right, we're not going to work. I know people have got bills, in my eyes. Majority wins everything. We don't need to go riot and burn the places like other countries do. But I think enough's enough because, hey, the kids are doomed, you know? The young kids are doomed today because of what they're going to grow up to. How are they ever going to survive?
0: I tell you what, I've got written on the list here, watch the animated movie Ants. I think I've got to watch that. Shane's given me a bit of direction there. And we need to look towards saying no more. We've taken enough. So the politicians are the ones that win, we lose. So let's look at that. Thank you, Shane, for sharing with us today. I think Richie's on the line. G'day, Richie.
15: Yeah, g'day, Dave. Good to talk
0: to you. What's going on with you, Richie?
15: Oh, just doing a little bit of work this afternoon, trying to fix up a cupboard door in the camper van.
0: Right. How you go? Are you winning or are you losing with that?
15: Oh, losing at the moment.
0: Whoops, that's not good.
15: No, not good. I'll get on top of it. But
0: listen, I'll give you a tip. Head to Bunnings, right? You'll get a sausage. Yeah. You get a sausage sandwich out of it, and they might be able to help you.
15: Oh, yeah, Sunday, yeah, that's it. I might need to head down.
0: There's a tip for you, yeah. They're always good.
15: Good tip. But, listening to the radio as I work, of course.
0: Yeah.
15: And you had the caller on, Todd, and he mentioned data centres. And I thought, yeah, I want to give my opinion on data centres.
0: Why does there seem to be so many of these data centres now, as Todd said?
15: I know. Well, I think it's just the amount of data that we're storing. You know, there's just more and more data being stored on the internet all the time. And we've seen in recent times this real growth in social media. And when you think about it, Dave, people are posting all these things, a lot of rubbish, basically, I think.
0: Yeah, yeah.
15: You know, all these photos and videos.
0: Do you think we're stacking it up and it's going to all be against us in the end?
15: Yeah, I believe so. I think it's all a Big Brother thing, really, in that the big companies, the Silicon Valley companies, are just storing more and more data all the time.
0: Yeah.
15: And what if that gets out into other people's hands, you know, crims and that sort of thing, as we've seen with, these scammers and hackers.
0: How do you go with passwords? Do you have many passwords? Because you've got to try and keep coming up with these passwords all the time. How do you go? Do you struggle with that or...?
15: I do, yeah. It's one thing I've been thinking of recently. I've been thinking, gee, I want to change my passwords, but I don't want to have the same password used again on different logins.
0: No, we can't do that.
15: No, exactly. And but you, what do I change them to?
0: So many passwords we've got to come up with. Now, it's got to have a number in it. It's got to have a letter in it. It's got to have a symbol in it. Goodness me.
15: I know. So it's usually a case of you end up having to write them down somewhere.
0: Yeah,
15: but you're not supposed to.
0: No.
15: And you've got to hide that away very carefully. But, yeah, but the data centres, for me, there's been a lot of community anger from what I've seen from residents who are near where these data centres are going up. And they're huge monstrosities, these massive buildings.
0: Mm.
15: So what we are finding with all this data is that it's affecting us out in the real world. It's not just a cloud. You know, they used to talk about a cloud, store something on the cloud. With your data, but it's actually got a physical result out in the real world, all this data.
0: Yeah.
15: And I just think, there's just so much rubbish on the internet. A lot of us have got too many emails. I've got to, try and clean up my old emails because they're stored there. I've got to delete a lot of those, So, anyhow.
0: Yeah.
15: I'm sure you're also concerned.
0: Yeah, it certainly is a concern, Richie, about trying to keep some privacy, trying to keep some parts of ourselves that are us, that they don't know everything, because at the moment there's so much that they know about you. They're linked to your bank account. They know what's in there. They know through, your tax file number. They know through your license. There's so many ways that, they know everything and anything about us nowadays. To have a piece of us that's just us, that is so difficult. Thank you for your call, Richie. Our number's 13 12 69. It is the open line for a Sunday afternoon.
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17: 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And if they handle it the way they handle it today on Monday, you've stuck a pin in it. 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We're keen to see him perform. So well done to Adam Dewey and Benji Marshall.
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0: We're talking to you on the open line. Janelle's there. Hello, Janelle.
1: Hello, Dave.
0: Thank you, Janelle, for calling. What would you like to add?
1: Shane, speaking about the animation of Anne.
0: Yes.
1: It's philosophical, made about 15 years ago.
0: Mm-hmm.
1: Philosophical. Little worker ants working their little butts off, all in a line.
0: Yes.
1: And bringing it back to the Commonwealth, to the Queen, because they usually have a Queen, the ants have a Queen.
0: Right.
1: All marching. The politicians sit there on their yellow cushions and have never worked a day in their lives.
0: Yeah, that sounds familiar.
1: Meanwhile, us little workers, the ant, just work so hard.
0: Yeah,
1: Work so hard. It was made about 15 years ago. It is. Please watch Ant.
0: Radio. There you go.
1: Made about 15 years ago. Philosophical. It was brilliant.
0: You've told us a little bit more about it, which is good. It might prompt us to go and have a look. Could be a bit of a life lesson for us on where we're at and what's actually going on. So thank you so much for giving us a call, Janelle. Our number is 13 12 69. What are you up to this afternoon? Give me a call. Love to hear from you here on the Super Radio Network.

0: We are talking to you on the Super Radio Network this afternoon. That is Savage Garden, Truly, Madly, Deeply. Let's continue to see what's on your mind. 13 12 69 is the number. I think Luke's there. G'day, Luke. You there, Luke? I had Luke. Is Luke there? Hello, Luke. Is that Luke?
1: No, it's Mark. How are you?
0: Hello, Mark. I've got you, and I'd be happy to talk to you. What would you like to say? We're on the air, Mark.
1: Mate, I would like to talk about Fiji, if I may.
0: Tell me your thoughts on Fiji, yes.
1: Okay, I got back last night at midnight.
0: Oh, well done. How long were you there for?
1: We were there for 12 nights.
0: Oh, that would be hard to take.
1: Well, it was, actually.
0: What happened?
1: Okay, disappointing. So we've got Chris Bowen going over there, as we know.
0: Yeah.
1: Spending his $20 million. Spoke to many locals, went to many places.
0: Mm-hmm.
1: All the resorts that we went to and all the rest of it, all owned by the... And again, I'm trying to be honest, so don't cut me off. They're all owned by the Chinese people.
0: Right.
1: All the Fijians were paid $6.50 an hour.
0: Right.
1: And then they spoke about super.
0: Mm-hmm.
1: The government, the PM is going to be thrown out, and he has to be Fijian.
0: Right.
1: But yet a lot of the councillors, per se, if you want to call them councillors, all Indian.
0: Oh, okay,
1: people,
0: okay.
1: Muslims.
0: Right.
1: And I asked the question why, and the Fijians told me because they're smarter than us, and I thought that was an interesting concept.
0: Okay.
1: As I said, with their wages, they get their super taken out.
0: Their
1: super comes out of their wages, then they have to pay a union fee, then they get their wages. So that's how that works.
0: Okay.
1: And then I spoke about a climate change thing.
0: Yes.
1: And they did believe in it, and they do have a lot of electric buses, which I thought were very interesting.
0: Right.
1: And they were fantastic. A lot better than what we have in this country, to be honest.
0: Yeah.
1: I just found it very fascinating on what we hear on the news and what we don't hear and what we don't see.
0: From your interpretation, where does a lot of their influence come from, their impression? Is it America? Is it from Asia? Is it things like you just mentioned, like, you know, vehicles getting around, maybe their railway, maybe their, you know, their buses and things like that. What's the influence? Where does it come from? Is it American, do you think?
1: Some of their food in the capitals were like Burger King.
0: Yeah,
1: I couldn't find a McDonald's. Not that I was looking, but I couldn't find a McDonald's or a KFC.
0: Right.
1: There is the influence of Americanism, but a lot of it was Chinese. We went on, you know, we did the glass bottom boats and did all of that.
0: Right.
1: And every time we went out, there was a wharf being built.
0: Okay.
1: And the gentleman would say, oh, there's a wharf, we're building this. It was a Chinese country.
0: Okay.
1: Or Chinese wharf.
0: Yeah.
1: And they said, oh, yeah, they're funding this, and this will be a wharf, and, you know, boats come in, boats come out. And I thought, oh, that's interesting. Now, where we were, it's called the Warwick, and it's 100K from, I think it was Suva. And the three that were there, they were all owned by the Chinese companies, so that's all owned, but nobody lives there. Like the owners don't live there.
0: Mm-hmm.
1: So they kind of run their own show on Fijian time, which I thought was funny. I love the way they say it. Bulla Bulla, Fijian time. The influence is very vast, and they do love the Australians.
0: Is there a strong Chinese presence there?
1: No, there's not.
0: Okay.
1: No, I was very, very surprised. Very surprised. As I said, a lot of it is... the Muslim and Indonesian, and then there is the Fijian side. So the Fijian side was, I think they were saying about 70%, and there were 330 islands, and it does go up and down. And they actually said, you know, if there's a high tide, we lose a few. But then if there's a low tide, boom, an island appears.
0: Yeah.
1: And I thought that was very... wonderful, but not wonderful. And the way they boat it out and in, they come in from their boats, get their supplies, and then they boat back out. It was Look, it was fascinating to see.
0: I've got to say, I'm being beaten by time here. I've got to go to a newsroom, so I do apologise. Thank you for giving us a snapshot of what you saw in Fiji. I've got to keep going up for the news. So thank you, and I look forward to talking to you again soon.
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5: Good afternoon, I'm Tasava Brown. Tributes are flowing after an Australian woman died at the renowned Nusa Penida off Bali. The 29-year-old woman, identified as Brianna Lani Cronin from Queensland, reportedly slipped. Queensland's Premier David Crisafulli says it's a sad loss.
6: To have a life taken away in a heartbeat like that, it's just incredibly, incredibly sad. And I just express my sympathies to her family and those loved ones with her and back at home.
5: Anthony Albanese has condemned Pauline Hanson's personal attack on his late mother. Senator Hanson singled out Mr. Albanese's mother, declaring Australians should not live in Housing Commission homes for decades. Senator Hanson's comments have sparked major condemnation, with Trade Minister Don Farrell saying attacking somebody's mother is appalling. The Prime Minister says the comments are out of line.
7: If Pauline Hanson wants to criticise me, then that's fine. But my mother was way out of Pauline Hanson's league. Way out of it.
5: Fresh research reveals renters across New South Wales could save hundreds of dollars each year if the state government mandates minimum energy efficiency standards. The report by Energy Consumers Australia found renting households could save up to $570 on their power bills each year if the standards came into effect. Head of Consumer Advocacy Justin Whalen says it's a cost-effective idea.
8: We're generally talking about things like hot water systems, space heating and cooling, and things like rooftop insulation and draft proofing. In many cases, these would actually be what they call end-of-life replacement. So imagine your hot water system fails in a rental property and the minimum standards would say you just need to replace that hot water system with an efficient electric hot water system so that it's much cheaper in the long run to run.
5: Preparations are underway for a busy season on the water, with crews putting their skills to the test in a major rescue exercise off Jervis Bay. 10 people were thrown into a life raft after a simulated whale strike. Marine Rescue New South Wales Inspector Stuart Massey says the training

0: Brian's valuable experience ahead of the busy months on the water.
1: The crews did an exceptional job. They had to rapidly assess the situation, triage the patients and safely extract 10 people from a life raft, and they did exactly what we trained them to do. When you have multiple vessels, multiple agencies and multiple search areas operating at the same time, communication can be the difference between a coordinated response and chaos.
0: 250 more pharmacists will be able to treat a number of conditions in the coming months in New South Wales under a new trial. From next year, pharmacists will also be able to administer National Immunisation Program. RACGP New South Wales ACT Chair Dr. Rebecca Hoffman says ailments that GPs spend more than a decade training to diagnose and manage will now be treated by others to alleviate pressure.
2: It's more than just writing a script. It's more than just taking a blood pressure. It's identifying real significant risks to entire population levels and being able to treat whole communities.
0: The trial is set to begin in the coming months. Also making news, tourists travelling to London and throughout England will soon be hit with a new tourist tax. It will push up the cost of their overseas trip. In sport, the Panthers are gearing up to face off with the Roosters this afternoon after 4 p.m. Australian Eastern Standard Time in the sizzling qualifying final action. Tennis superstar Elena Rybakina has ended Aryna Sabalenka's 99-week hold on the women's number one tennis ranking. Rybakina has denied the two-time defending champion a third straight title in just 2 hours and 21 minutes at the US Open Thriller. To the AFL, it's been revealed that Lachie Neale wasn't offered a new deal by Brisbane recently. The unrestricted free agent is gearing up to join his third club in the off-season, bound for Collingwood. The Lions knew their dual Brownlow medalist was planning an exit, and he is expected to head to Collingwood when his Brisbane contract expires on November 1. It follows months of speculation around his future. Turning to finance, oil is worth $100 a barrel. Gold is trading at $4,349 an ounce. And one Australian dollar is currently buying 71.7 US cents. 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Sunny with light winds and possible smoke haze. Partly cloudy tomorrow with temperatures ranging from 13 to 26 in the city, 9 to 28 in the west. Looking further ahead, mostly sunny on Tuesday, partly cloudy Wednesday and Thursday. At the moment in the city it's 21 degrees, Bankstown 26 and in Richmond 26. That's the latest 2SM News. I'm Tazab Brown.
3: Got something to say? 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
4: Yeah, just prior to the news there, having a talk to Mark, just came back from a break in Fiji and was telling us, for him, not all as good as it seems, you know. Says there's some things there that are very questionable about the place. So I thought, very interesting. We'll find out what you think. 13 12 69 is the number if you'd like to have your say. Joining me on the line right now is Ken. Hello, Ken. How are you?
5: Good, thanks, mate.
4: Now, Ken, you lived in Fiji for a while.
5: I lived there for 3 years. I worked there. I've been back about 28 times, and I speak Fijian.
4: Now, you heard what we heard there from Mark. What was he on the money? What did he say? Did it make sense? Did it sound like the Fiji that you know?
5: Not a bit. Look, there were so many things he said there I could go on with, but honestly, I've never seen the Indonesians in Fiji. Chinese investors own a couple of smaller places in there.
4: Mm-hmm.
5: The Fijians, $6.50 an hour, well, they were on $2.50 when I lived there. I think if they're there a few years now, they get about $4.50.
4: Right.
5: $6.50 would be long-term employees. Fijians, overall, are pretty happy with Sitavani Rambuka, who I've played golf with many times.
4: Right.
5: The Fijians over there are always very, very friendly, and when you speak the language, you listen to them first. They get on very well with the Indians now. There are no problems.
4: Yeah, yeah.
5: The Chinese gouged a reef out probably about 100 metres by 50 metres wide and then started to gouge some on Malolo Lailai, the island where Lamani is.
4: Mm-hmm.
5: And there was a bit of graft and corruption. And they were made by Commodore Bainimarama, who I played golf with as well, to fill it all back in and get out of the place. They're not very welcome in Fiji. For what they've done, they built a road from the airport to Denero.
4: Right.
5: I won't go into that.
4: What about Australia? How do they find Australians? Are they happy with Australians, or they don't like us butting our nose into their country? How do you think we are with them?
5: Look, I've been back there probably 28 times. I'm back there again at Christmas time. Australians are the most popular over there.
4: Yeah.
5: Americans are probably not, because it's hey boy or whistling or things. But as far as most of the people go, the Fijians are happy with everyone, especially Australians. Kiwis earn more over there, I think, than anyone else. Australians mm-hmm. earn quite a couple of big resorts. Kiwis earn a great resort over there, quite a few of them.
4: Do you have family and any property there yourself?
5: No, not at all. No. But I go back there because I'm pretty welcome there at the people, because they speak the language. Yeah. I get things probably a bit cheaper. I get away with a lot of things.
4: Yeah.
5: Overall, Australians are probably number one over there. Kiwis number two.
4: Mm-hmm.
5: When I was there, there was a few thousand Kiwis. Chinese, there's plenty of them. There's Chinese in the government. Tidavani Rambuka is a very, very popular prime minister. Rambuka. Bainimarama wasn't, but there's no way they're going to get rid of him. You know, I get in the cab a few times over there and you say, how's the population? Also, everybody's happy.
4: Yeah.
5: The cost of living in Fiji is absolutely unbelievable. I mean, you can just go into one of the stores, buy a lettuce, small lettuce, like it was $15 last time I was there, which was only last year.
4: Yep.
5: Overall, government just gave Fijian $30 million for petrol. I believe Mrs. Wong did.
4: Mm-hmm.
5: Petrol is expensive over there.
4: Right.
5: But everything is. But wages are very, very, very low.
4: Okay.
5: And there's a lot of them in Yamba. They work for $32.50 an hour picking fruit. So there's quite a few over here. I think I was talking to a couple of them the other day.
4: Yeah.
5: And they're sending money back to Fiji, and they're very, very friendly people. But there's Indonesians. I don't think I've ever found one.
4: Yeah. It was an interesting observation, yeah.
5: I just sat back and listened to that, and I said, I don't know who you've been talking to. What are you talking about, mate? And then someone's lived there, speaks the language, and goes back there twice a year.
4: There you go.
5: Ridiculous,
4: mate. Look, I really appreciate you taking time out. You were prompted by what was said, and you've given us your insight as someone who visits there, someone who's lived there, and someone who can speak the language. So thank you, Ken. It's always good to get an overview from somebody else, and especially yours. I really appreciate that today. If you'd like to be part of the program, it is the open line. It's your chance to have your say, 13 12 69, right here on the Super Radio Network.

0: There's a great surf movie that came out. The surf movie came out in 1972. It was called Morning of the Earth, and that was on the soundtrack. It's a good song. G. Wayne Thomas from New Zealand, and Open Up Your Heart. We're making our way through a Sunday afternoon. It's Dave Cochran. Yeah, the open line with me, 13 12 69. If you'd like to give me a call, I'd love to hear what you'd like to say.
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2: If they did this on Monday, I wouldn't have lost my marbles and we wouldn't have been talking about it for 3 days. 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It's like, nope, they've chatted indoors, we've spoken and that's it. And if they handle it the way they handle it today on Monday, you've stuck a pin in it. It's over. We're keen to see them perform. So well done to Adam Dewey and Benji Marshall.
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0: Yeah, one of our sister stations in Dubbo, 2DU, which we sometimes go through. I don't think I am today. I think they're playing music. They're doing their own program, I think, today. But maybe I'm on there. I'm not sure. I haven't had any calls from Dubbo. But this is big news. Yeah, Dubbo has just switched on Australia's first system of its kind for treating wastewater. One its inventor says is 16 times. 16 times more efficient than what's currently out there. Water treatment scientist Troy Worry built the technology after what he calls years of trial, error and sleepless nights and crying in the shower. It's the world's first titanium dioxide-based system where the catalyst stays locked inside the reactor permanently while still staying highly active. The result is simple. Less energy, cleaner water, they say, and faster results. Now, instead of filtering pollutants out, the system actually tears them apart at the molecular level. Pesticides, hormones, pharmaceutical residues, all destroyed rather than just trapped. Now, Worry trialled the tech in Germany, Spain and Norway first. Now, It's live in Dubbo, built into a new $7.8 million treatment plant switched on this week. Squadron Energy, they chipped in $3.6 million. In return, they get access to the recycled water for wind farm construction in the region. Now, Squadron CEO Rob Wheels, he framed it as protecting drinking water while leaving something behind for the community. The Dubbo Mayor, Josh Black, he put it simply, "This means we won't have to choose between drought and development." Now, the plant handles up to 700 megalitres of effluent a year, water that would otherwise just be wasted. Final approvals for construction use are expected by the year's end. Now, the University of Sydney's Professor Stuart Kahn, he called the tech relatively rare. He hasn't seen it run at full scale in a town's water plant before. He wants results before drawing conclusions. But he backs the approach. Unlike reverse osmosis, it doesn't leave behind salty waste that's hard to dispose of inland. And for a region facing tighter water supplies, that's exactly the kind of solution worth watching. So big news there coming out of Dubbo with that new trial, what they're doing there. A lot of money involved and a lot of eyes are watching to see how it goes. A lot of people may be very interested in that. The future's good for that there and that technology. And well done to water treatment scientist Troy Worry. Here on the Super Radio Network, if you'd like to have your say, join us on a conversation. Join us with what's on your mind. You are only a phone call away. It's 13 12 69 for the open line.

0: He's on TV in Australia at the moment, isn't he? He's on The Voice. He's one of the coaches, one of the judges, one of the coaches here. That is Richard Marx. His biggest hit song, it's called Right Here Waiting from 1989. It's Dave Cochran sharing the afternoon with you and the open line, 13 12 69. Jan joins me now. Hello, Jan.
1: Hello there, Dave.
0: Thanks for calling.
1: Yes, just going back a couple of calls.
0: Yeah.
1: I go for a long way back during the Cold War. And really go a lot further back than that. The Romans kept the people preoccupied with their great big arenas and their constant entertainment with the gladiators, etc. Well, we seem to be doing the same thing, judging by the football in Melbourne last week. But the price of freedom is still eternal vigilance.
0: Yeah.
1: And this is the sad thing, with the dumbing down of our education system, where people, kids coming out of school are practically illiterate. They don't know history, and they don't realise if they should make compulsory books like Solzhenitsyn, the Russian dissident who had to leave Russia because he spoke out about the reality of life under communism. And the communism theme was always world domination. That's their aim. And they don't just waffle along. They have long-term plans, and they've been very smart and very successful in achieving that. Helped very much by Mr. Whitlam and his followers, because they've sold our country out, so we're totally dependent on a communist country now, which is pretty sad. But, until people wake up and realise...
0: So where does that leave us now, Jen? You make that statement there, we've been sold out. What does that mean for the future of Australia for you?
1: Well, it means that the fact is that we've got no hope at all. They can take over any minute. Well, they've got it. They haven't got a fire shot.
0: No.
1: They've got to say the word. Right, we'll cut off all your supplies, turn off all your power, your water, and we own you now.
0: Yeah.
1: That's all they have to do. It's just like that. They have... And this total preoccupation, why do we need these silly data centres? It's because people are so preoccupied with, one of my daughters got 30,000 photos on her phone. Why? I mean, it's just foolish, but unfortunately, because they do not have any knowledge of the past...
0: We are very free to share what's going on in our lives now, aren't we, with on the internet. We're very free to do that. So many people are like, oh, look here, I've got a new haircut. Oh, I'm out for dinner. Look, here's my plate. What do you think of this? Do we need to share that much of our lives with everybody?
1: It's so infantile, isn't it? I mean, it's like little kids saying, oh, look, I just found a pretty stone, you know.
0: Yeah.
1: It's just the same. They're so infantile. They have we don't seem to have any adults running the country, and certainly not with our government, which is shameless in its lies. It's time people demanded that the next treasurer would actually have a knowledge of basic bookkeeping, especially the profit and loss columns, because if you don't have a knowledge of that and you just sell our country out and send us into debt so you can buy votes handing out money, well, we deserve what we get, because we have people who've got no idea what's happening. And it's pretty sad, but I have to pray for my family, because they're all sucked into the whole system and they won't listen. Thanks for listening.
0: Yeah, I do, and I appreciate you taking time out of your day to share your thoughts with us, even though you've really brought me down now. I'm pretty flat now, Jan. I don't know what to do. What is the future? Look, the best thing about this is I'm old, so my future's probably not super long now. It's not. If I was 25 and heard you say that, I'd be sitting here going, oh, what's going to happen to me?
1: Well, there is hope, and it's in the book that we had our foundations established on, which was the... law, grace and mercy, but we seem to prefer the law now, and we've made ourselves slaves to everything.
0: Yeah.
1: And we could be free if we go back to the maker's instructions, but nobody wants that anymore.
0: There you go. Yeah, that's a difficult one. It's a shame about that. Thank you, Jan. Hey, Jan's saying hello to us, sharing her thoughts. Do you agree? Our number is 13 12 69. It's the open line. Let's talk to you after this.
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0: All right, we're talking to you on the open line. Our number is 13 12 69. Let's go back to the phones right now. He wasn't there for me earlier. I hope he's there now. Luke!
14: Hey,
0: Dave. You are there.
14: I don't know what's going on, mate. It's a difficult day. This is about the third phone box I've been to, but look, I couldn't care less. There's really important news.
0: What do you got? What do you got for me? What do you got?
14: In the Middle East, mate. The big one is that there's a great big cloud of smoke.
0: Yeah.
14: About 200 k's inland from the Red Sea in Saudi Arabia, and if you follow what's called the East-West Pipeline, and it goes from Yanbu to Abqai, which is over on the near the Persian Gulf, and it normally delivers about 3 million barrels a day from the west to the east. But this explosion is, if you look it up on Google Watch, you'll find there's a big mass of black smoke along the pipeline. It's been bombed by drones. And the word is that it's not the Houthis. Everyone, I thought, oh, that's exactly what I thought.
0: Yeah.
14: They said it's a group from Iraq who are backed by Iran, a militia.
0: That
14: have claimed result for it. I've tried to dig up their name. You've got a whole lot of people like the Hezbollah Brigade.
0: Yeah.
14: You've got there's a Bad Badr Brigade.
0: Mm-hmm.
14: And there's another one called Islamic Resistance in Iraq. And the other old name used to be the Popular Mobilization Forces, the PMF, who were brought in and working with the Americans to fight the Islamic State when they were...
0: Okay.
14: You know, this is only over the last 15 years. But what's really important is that Mohammed bin Salman, the prince, the bonesaw man, basically phoned up Trump twice and said, I need your help. Can you send... a strike on the Houthis.
0: Yeah, yeah.
14: And Trump apparently said no, but remember, never trust what Trump says. Especially the other day.
0: Listen, if I was over there, he's going to give me $5,000 if I vote for him. I could use $5,000.
14: That's just breaking the law. Imagine trying that in Australia, you know?
0: Could they? I could utilise $5,000. I'd be happy.
14: Where's it going to get? Is it going to be? Is it going to be the crypto stuff for his little bank? But look, it's really, really quite important. The Americans bombed five Iran tankers.
0: Yeah.
14: In the Persian Gulf, and the retaliation for that was that Iran hit a really big base in Jordan called Mawafak Salti. I probably don't know how to pronounce it properly, but they apparently blew up one A-10 Thunderbolt Warthog, blew the wing off it, and there were eight other planes were damaged, possibly F-16s and F-35s. They don't mention that. And then they asked Trump what happened in... at their Jordan air base. No damage, no nothing.
0: Oh, okay.
14: So he's desperate against that, and he's also he's saying, oh, the oil prices are going to be tumbling down soon. He's really worried by the what's going on. And the Houthis have basically in 4 days taken the whole western bank of Yemen on the Red Sea. There's been some really stiff battles, but the Yemen government is this. You go back to, the original days when the Yemen war really started was about 2014, and you can dig into that. And there was a guy called Salah, and there were three or four groups, and they used to swap sides sometimes and battle around. That group used to be down around Aden, which is pretty well known. It's right just to the south of the bottleneck called Bab al-Mandab. And now what's happened, the Houthis are going to be able to control Bab al-Mandab bottleneck at the bottom of the Red Sea, because they've taken three of the islands out there too. They are seriously going to make it very hard for any oil and even food products. There's nearly 10% of Australia's, of the world's trade goes through that area. It won't be able to get through there either. So this is what's upsetting. And I think what was really needed, that it's basically that the whole region is starting to unravel as we will watch. That's heavy duty language.
0: It's it's very worrying when you present it like that, and I wonder what the bearing will have, as you say, on our fuel prices, even here in Australia. So it'll be watch this space to find out more about that. Thank you, Luke, for sharing with us for today. Let's say hello now to Paul. How are you, Paul?
4: Not bad, how are you?
0: There you are. I'm very good. Thanks for taking time out to say hello to us. What's on your mind there, Paul?
4: I had a friend years ago in Sydney. He was a computer whiz, you know.
0: Yeah.
4: And he said all the devil was in the computer.
0: Mm-hmm.
4: Now I'm just thinking of this AI. It'd be a great platform for the devil to work, or I mean evil people, you know, work through.
0: This AI is rapidly growing, isn't it? More and more things are being utilised with AI and advancements in that area. And is it just? Do you think it's making us humans lazy because we give these jobs to AI to do it, knocks it over for you in like 15 seconds, and we go, "Yep, we'll take that work." Are we doing the wrong thing in that? Do you think?
4: I'm not sure about that, but then you might have a lot of people unemployed, but I don't know.
0: Yeah. Yeah.
4: But I mean, they could stop your water supply, they could stop your electricity supply, and worst of all, they could probably affect the airlines, you know?
0: Yeah, that's damn... Oh, wow, that would be a really bad one if that happened, yeah.
4: Yeah.
0: All right. Well, hey, thank you for sharing with us today, Paul. There's your thoughts on AI, the rapid giant that is becoming more and more apparent, which is AI. If you'd like to have your say this afternoon on the open line, I'm only a phone call away. I'd love to hear from you. My number is 13 12 69.
15: On a warm summer's evening, on a train bound for nowhere, met up with a gambler. We were both too tired to sleep, so we took turns of staring out the window at the darkness till boredom overtook us. And he began to speak. He said, "Son, I've made a life

0: You got to know when to hold them. You got to know when to fold them. That is Kenny Rogers with the great song The Gambler here on the Super Radio Network. Sunday afternoon with Dave Cochran and the open line 13 12 69. Cheryl is there. Hello, Cheryl. What's happening, Cheryl?
1: Oh, Dave, I've just been listening to you this afternoon, but I just want to put my two bobs where
0: yes.
1: it's been about Andrew Hayden and Pauline.
0: What do you think?
1: I think he's acting like a bit of a sook, actually.
0: Okay.
1: He said about 6 weeks back there when this satirical Cardin thing went up to somebody on the ABC. I don't know whether it was Patricia Cavallis, but one of them, he said he was pleased that they put him in it. But now all of a sudden he's come back out against it. But he has to realise he has to be called out too about his actions, just the same as any other politician. And they're calling Pauline a coward. She's definitely not a coward, Dave.
0: What about someone earlier this afternoon, one of my first callers at lunchtime, someone rang and said, what about the amount that Pauline's copped over the years? They've given her fair share, haven't they? And she's had to take it.
1: She's been vilified up and down Dale. They jailed her, the Liberal Party. They got her put on a trumped-up charge, and she's come back fighting. That takes guts. It's not a coward that'll do that for a start. She's definitely not a coward. But I think most supporters, what I think it comes down to in a way with Andrew Hastie as well, most of Australia supported Ben Robert Smith, our war hero.
0: Yes.
1: And Andrew Hastie fought alongside of him, but he's been called to give evidence against him, and it's like he stabbed him in the back, and I think that's what a lot of Australians just won't wear. They don't happening, Dave,
0: True.
1: But Andrew Hastie sided with Labor and voted against the free speech thing. That's what Pauline was saying, like he was going to not do that. But then he flip-flopped and he did that. That's what apparently she was saying, that it was a traitor for doing that. But in the Cardoon, it's a different thing altogether. She doesn't have anything to do with the Cardoon, really. It's just somebody else that does it and puts all the politicians in. They're always sending up Albanese,
0: People haven't seen it, they're very well done. They're very clever cartoons. I like the cartoons. I think they're very funny. They're very clever the way they do them,
1: They are. They're good, And they sort of... they show them up for, in a light that people sort of believe that that's what they are too, that it's very well done. I don't know actually who does it. I'm not sure.
0: I don't know either, but I've seen a couple of them and I thought that's pretty clever. I like that, and it's good quality.
1: That's right. But I mean, gosh, politicians, you just got to expect to be called out on things and toughen up a bit. But I think that comes back down to the Ben Robert Smith thing, because he was just like, it was a witch hunt against him, right from the get-go. And people didn't like that at all. And then when Andrew Hastie was called to give evidence, and then it's just like he did stab him in the back. I think that's going against him a little bit as well, or quite a lot actually, for what happened there. Well, I suppose in a way he had no choice. I guess he had to do that. I don't know whether he had a choice to do it or not, Dave. I don't know how it works. Do you?
0: No, I'm not certain on that myself. But lovely to hear from you, Cheryl. Thank you so much for contributing today. You take care and enjoy the rest of your day. I think Mandy's with me in Broken Hill. Hello, Mandy.
2: Hey, how are you?
0: It's been forever since I've had a chance to talk to you. How you been? You okay?
2: Yeah, all right.
0: That's the way. Now, you watched on Friday. You joined millions of people around the world and watched the NFL live from the MCG.
2: It was fabulous. It was just like, oh, my God, we need more of this. And I think there will be a lot more of it. But the one thing it was great for was the tourism.
0: Oh, yeah. What about that? There was plane loads of people that came out from America and all around the world to come and watch it live here. They loved it.
2: And the stadium just fully packed. I think there was
0: the MCG. Over 100,000 people, over 100,000 at the MCG. It was chockers, and that's the biggest audience, the biggest game to ever watch an AFL game. Because in America, they don't have stadiums that are as big as that. I don't think they've got one that hosts over 100,000 people.
2: No, they don't. And it was just like, wow, what? So, no, absolutely loved it. And, yes, I went to 49ers. the Niners, and fantastic.
0: And I think I've heard already that there's going to be another game next year. They've signed on for three of them, so for the next 2 years we should get a game.
2: That'll be awesome.
0: So that will be good. Yeah, that'll be great to get the tourism out here, which is great news. And I don't understand the game, Mandy. I don't understand it, but it was a bit of a spectacle, so I enjoyed that part of it.
2: I'm with you there. It's right. They run for a couple of metres and then they're down and they're all padded up. And I've tried to understand it, but it's like AFL to me.
0: Yeah.
2: It's just like...
0: Well, the funny thing is, at the same time, you don't have your defence and your forwards on at the same time. On this field is only your defence or only your attack.
2: Yeah.
0: The others are sitting down on the sideline.
2: Yeah. I've still got when Jared Haynes went and played for them.
0: He trialled for them and that, yeah.
2: Yeah, I still have his jersey. It's hidden in the cupboard.
0: Okay.
2: Yeah. But who are you going for in NRL? Any favourites?
0: Oh, because I'm from Newcastle, I guess the Knights, they shocked me on Friday. I didn't think they were going to win. I thought they'd be in Bali by 2 o'clock Saturday afternoon on the early flight out Saturday morning, I didn't think they'd win, and they won, so I don't know whether they've got enough in it to do it another couple of times and get into the grand final. I don't know.
2: It's going to be a hard one.
0: What do you think? Who are you following?
2: I'd love to see someone else just win instead of Panthers. I'm going the Roosters to Savo.
0: Yeah.
2: But also, soccer's back on, and I added sports to Stan, and I'm just like, got up, and I'm just like, Liverpool. I'm like, there's five games going at once.
0: Oh, yeah, you're into the soccer and that too, from UK, the UK league, aren't you? You're following that.
2: Yeah. And it was like 0-0 and everyone else is getting goals and all that sort of stuff. And I'm just like, what?
0: You know what? You're going to have to buy more than one TV to have all these different screens with different games going at the same time so you can watch them all. Your place will be like going into an RSL club and watching all the different games that you got on there.
2: I know. Multitasking.
0: Now I got to get a prediction for you for this afternoon. Roosters and Panthers. Who do you think's going to win that one?
2: Well...
0: Oh, you said you're going Roosters, didn't you? You're going Sydney.
2: Yeah, but I think we all know Panthers will win. But go Roosters for Barry Hill.
0: Yeah. Barry's back next Saturday. People said, where is he? He's gone and done something with his family. It's a birthday. I got another one. People want to know where Jono is. Jono's back next Sunday. Jono's back. He's had a month with his family up in North Queensland. So people say, where are these? Jono's back next Sunday. He's doing this shift. Yeah. So he's actually, he just walked past me in the hallway here. He's working on our sister station on the FM station today. So... if he was here, I'd call him in and say, yell out, Jono, say hello to people, because they would like to hear Jono's voice and know that he's okay. So he's here next Sunday. Yeah.
2: We don't get that station in Broken Hill. So
0: which one?
2: The FM.
0: Oh, you don't have FM in Broken Hill?
2: Not that one. No.
0: Oh, okay, there you go. Well, you got the best station. You got this one, so that's the best one.
2: All right, I'll let you go.
0: I love it. Thank you. Hey, there's Jono. Come in, Jono. Come in. Jono, come and yell out. Jono is here. Say g'day.
3: Hello.
0: There he is, Jono. Get on the mic.
3: Hello, there he is. Everyone. There it's he good is. To be here. I'm back. I've had a little time away. I spent a little bit of time with my family.
0: You were with your family in Queensland,
3: weren't
0: you?
3: Yes, up in Cairns.
0: You've been gone for a month.
3: I know. I got a lot done.
0: People said to me, where's Jono? You've sacked him. And I went, no, he's with his family.
3: Do you know, I went on a big adventure as well. I actually flew an aeroplane from here in Cessnock up right up to
0: You can't Cooktown. Hear it, but Mandy is on the line with me. Mandy.
3: Oh, hi, Mandy.
0: Mandy from Broken Hill.
2: Hey.
0: She said hello, but he doesn't have headphones on, so he can't hear you.
3: I just heard my name being mentioned as I traversed the hallway here.
0: Well, I'm going to let you go, Mandy. I'm going to let you go. So thank you, Mandy. Always good to talk to you. Jono's with me. Now, you are here next Sunday, Arvo, aren't you?
3: I will be here next Sunday, absolutely.
0: I love it, mate. We've missed you. We really have.
3: I've missed everyone, too.
0: And as you can hear, the network, all those on the Super 8, they've missed you.
3: They're all lovely.
0: You're back next week. Good man.
3: I am.
0: Now, go over the corridor on the other station, right?
3: Press a button.
0: There he is. And, you know, all day I've been sitting here watching Jono walk past the corridor thinking, I've got to get him to come in so he can say hello to you. So there he is. Jono List back on the radio next Sunday here on the Super Radio Network.
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5: Now, by legally forcing platforms like Meta and TikTok and others to offer a clear opt-out mechanism, this law hands the steering wheel back to everyday users. 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
5: However, hidden beneath this consumer choice is a deeply alarming power grab. 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
4: Step into the castle of common sense. 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
3: This is people living in tents on the banks of a river and the council's threatening them with $1,100. 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
8: Good afternoon, I'm Tasava Brown. Hundreds of protesters have taken to Brisbane CBD, calling on Anthony Albanese to shut the gates on mass migration, calling for a 5-year freeze. Anthony Albanese says the government will seek support for its migration crackdown after meeting opposition leader Angus Taylor. The coalition's handed the government a 10-point list of demands. Anthony Albanese has hit back at One Nation's Pauline Hanson after she lashed his late mother for living in public housing for too long. The Prime Minister says he was stunned by the comments made by Senator Hanson, declaring the woman who raised him was way out of Pauline Hanson's league.
9: I said during the last campaign, kindness isn't weakness. Tell you what's weakness, nastiness, nastiness and spitefulness. And I am stunned at these comments, but I'll make this point. If Pauline Hanson wants to criticise me, then that's fine, but my mother was way out of Pauline Hanson's league, way out of it.
8: From next year, New South Wales students may be restricted to as little as 15 minutes of screen time during lessons as part of a plan to reverse plunging test results lagging globally. The plan would also require students to learn using pen and paper for at least an hour a day. Education Minister Prue Carr says the move follows information showing Australian high school students' scores in maths and reading have hit their lowest point on record.
10: Parents, I think, everywhere are really concerned that not only do our results, we're not seeming to be able to arrest these declining results, that our kids are on screens all the time, that going back to pen and paper is the best way to ensure that learning is happening in the classroom.
8: An Indonesian passenger ship carrying almost 300 people has gone missing. It's lost contact in the Java Sea in poor weather. Investigations are underway. A man's been arrested after he allegedly dragged two children into a wild police chase, driving the wrong way along a Sydney highway before a carjacking. The incident first sparked in Belmore in Sydney's southwest at around 3 p.m. on Saturday. A 36-year-old man allegedly refused to stop, prompting officers to give chase. Crews are on the ground across the state carrying out hazard reduction burns ahead of what's shaping up to be a fierce summer. In Sydney's Ku-ring-gai Chase National Park, crews are working to reduce bushfire risks before the heat arrives. Incident controller Ben Robb says the burns are designed to help slow the spread of any future bushfires.
7: Operations this weekend

0: within the northern beaches. There is planned to continue on for the next few days. So we commenced the hazard reduction at Mount Murray Anderson, and it's proposed to go on for the next 4 to 5 days. So there will be smoke in the air and smoke in the area, but it's all within control lines and burning well within control lines.
1: An Australian tourist has died after falling from a cliff near Bali at the renowned Nusa Penida, also known as the T-Rex. 29-year-old Brianna Lani Cronin from Queensland slipped and fell while on the trip of a lifetime. Queensland Premier David Crisafulli says it's tremendously sad. In sport, the NRL action returns next hour. The winner of today's clash between the Panthers and Roosters will get a week off and go straight through to the preliminary final in a fortnight's time. The loser will meet the Sharks in a sudden-death semi-final in Sydney next weekend. Elena Rybakina's denied Aryna Sabalenka a third straight US Open title with a victory in New York at the US Open, also becoming the new world number one. Sabalenka told Nine, it's been a wild ride.
2: Thank you for your support throughout 2 weeks. It was amazing playing in front of you all, and obviously I'm disappointed, but I want to congratulate Elena on an incredible year and incredible results.
1: Rybakina has played 3 of her 4 Grand Slam finals against Sabalenka, winning 2 and losing 1 at the 2023 Oz Open. Sydney's Errol Goulden says he's keen to step up as Swans captain. It comes as Callum Mills battles injury. To finance, one Aussie dollar is buying 71.7 US cents. 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Sunny with light winds and possible smoke haze. Partly cloudy tomorrow with temperatures ranging from 13 to 26 in the city, 9 to 28 in the west. Looking further ahead, mostly sunny on Tuesday, partly cloudy Wednesday and Thursday. At the moment in the city it's 21 degrees, Bankstown 26 and in Richmond 26. That's the latest 2SM News. I'm Tazab Brown.
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4: Yes, we are sharing the day together. We've got the open line. It's 13 12 69 if you'd like to be part of the conversation. Have your say today. Look, I do know a lot of people who are on one or some of these or tried them. Some have done well out of it. Some have done very well. I'm talking about drugs like Ozempic, Mounjaro, Wegovy. They're known as the GLP-1 drugs to help you lose weight. They started out originally as diabetes drugs, but they found that one of the things that they did when they were trialing them with diabetes was that it led to you losing your appetite and losing weight. So that's why it's been appropriated for that now. But the latest news that's come out is not the best. So if you know someone that's on one of these GLP-1 drugs, or somebody, maybe even yourself, you might be interested in hearing this, okay? They're saying two of the world's most popular weight loss drugs have now been linked to a rare brain condition that can cause permanent damage or death, and it's easy to miss until it's already serious. GLP-1 drugs, and as I mentioned, they're known under other names as Ozempic, Mounjaro, Wegovy, Zepbound, Tirzepatide, Rybelsus, different names. So GLP-1 drugs work by slowing digestion, which keeps people feeling full for longer. That's the whole appeal, but it comes with a hidden risk, they say. Reduced food intake can lead to poor nutrition, including a deficiency in vitamin B1, also known as thiamine. Now, thiamine's essential for the brain to produce energy. Without enough of it, brain cells stop functioning properly. That can lead to encephalopathy, a rare but serious neurological disorder, they say. Now, researchers in Israel examined nearly 196,000 cases and found 15 involving this condition. So it's 196,000, 15 found with this condition. Now, most of those patients had gastrointestinal issues beforehand, things like weight loss, vomiting, and loss of appetite, all of which can drive a thiamine deficiency. Now, the study pinned down two drugs in particular, semaglutide, sold as Ozempic, Wegovy and Rybelsus, and Tirzepatide, sold as Mounjaro and Zepbound. Here's the concerning part. They say only 2 of the 15 patients showed the classic triad of symptoms: altered mental state, trouble walking, and abnormal eye movements. That makes it genuinely hard to catch early. It is treatable if caught in time, but left untreated, it can turn fatal in up to 20% of cases, and even survivors aren't in the clear. Up to 85% are left with permanent brain damage, they say. Now, this isn't the only red flag either. The TGA, Therapeutic Goods Administration, recently confirmed 62 deaths and nearly 2,830 adverse reactions reports possibly linked to these drugs, now used by 500,000 Australians. Most were tied to semaglutide and range from gastrointestinal problems to suicidal thoughts. While in July, the Therapeutic Goods Administration, the TGA, also flagged a rare eye disorder linked to Ozempic and Mounjaro that could cause blindness. Now, the regulator is urging caution about jumping to conclusions from these numbers alone. They say assessments of safety cannot be made based on the data from the DAEN alone, a TGA spokesperson said. It maintains the benefit-risk profile for these drugs remains positive when used as approved. Now, worth noting, in Australia, Ozempic is only officially approved to treat type 2 diabetes, not weight loss. So that's the most latest information I've got on that. These GLP-1 drugs, I don't know. As I said, maybe you're on it. Maybe it's working successfully for you. Maybe you have a friend or you know someone, a family member who is. But the drug semaglutide, it's sold as Ozempic, Wegovy and Rybelsus, and tirzepatide sold as Mounjaro and Zepbound. If you wanted to talk about it, maybe you want to talk about how well it's done for you. Maybe you can turn around and say, hey, look, I've been on it. I've lost 15 kilos, 20 kilos, and it's changing your life. Maybe that's great. I'd love to hear. 13 12 69, that is my number if you'd like to say hello. I'd like to say hello to you on the Super Radio. We'll be right back.

0: It's Bruce Hornsby in the range from the 80s. You know, that's just the way it is. It's nice to have you with us Sunday afternoon. Hope you're feeling well. What a great looking day. What a great looking day. Making the most of this beautiful spring day. Yeah, it's Dave Cochran in a studio on his own. Nowhere near the sunshine. Nowhere near a window. I have to go for a walk to have a look and see if it's nice outside. I certainly do. But I'm here with you. That's the most important part. And we get to talk to each other, and I like that, on the open line, 13 12 69. I get to talk to lovely people like Sue. Sue's there. Hello, Sue.
1: Hi, how are you?
0: I am well. How are you doing?
1: Good. It's a beautiful day, but I'm like you, working.
0: Oh, what are you doing? What's your job? What are you doing?
1: Community nurse.
0: Okay. Oh, that's an important... You're much more important than me. You've got a really busy job. Yeah.
1: Nearly finished.
0: Yep.
1: I just wanted to make some comments about Ben Robert Smith and Andrew Hastie.
0: Yep, tell me. Tell me what you think.
1: I hate what's been done to Ben Robert Smith. I think it's damn disgusting by this government, for a start.
0: Yeah.
1: But I also, I think Pauline Hanson's hit pretty low when she's called any veteran a traitor.
0: Right.
1: And if you've seen that clip that she put up, eight times Andrew Hastie was called a traitor.
0: Right.
1: Not only because he crossed the floor and voted the wrong way, but also it was said in that clip, oh, is it because of what you did with Ben Robert Smith? Mm-hmm. So it did come into it.
0: Right.
1: I don't think anybody has the right to call any veteran, any war person, a traitor. I mean, and I understand why he's angry about it. I would too. Because that's painting everyone is a traitor.
0: Yeah.
1: And a lot of the veterans are very upset about it. But I think Pauline should take that clip down, apologise, because she's now actually fighting the same side she's on. She needs to stop.
0: Yeah. That's interesting, yeah. I'm glad that you've come out and showed conviction and said that side, that, you know, you're against what she's done, you'd like to see her take it down. That's interesting, because it's the first real call we've had on that today, to take that stance. That's very interesting, yeah.
1: Yeah, because, I mean, these people went to war. They put their lives on the line, and you can't call them a traitor.
0: No.
1: And it means that's very bad for every vet, and it must be very hurtful. Andrew even Hastie said, he doesn't care what you call me, don't call me a traitor.
0: Yeah, yeah.
1: Yeah, and I mean, we don't know. There were 19 other people beside him were subpoenaed. We don't know what the questions were asked.
0: Yeah.
1: Those questions could have been designed in a certain way. It's not fair. Not fair at all.
0: The part that I don't like about the whole thing with Ben Robert Smith is this, and look, I might be wrong, I might be ignorant about it, Sue, but I look at this, if you join any force, the Navy, the Army, the Air Force, right, you're no longer a civilian, okay? You're working in there, you have their martial law, you know, you face their court, and that's how you are, because you're not a civilian anymore. And you're in a different world, you know, you're in the world where you're doing what they do, representing their country, doing that, okay? I find it very hard that they go and do that. They have their own laws that they have to adhere to, yet they're now charged with, well, he's being facing charges in a civilian court, in a civilian land. You know, I find that really difficult, and I don't agree with that. I think you're in a different world. You're not a civilian. You shouldn't have to face that. So that's the problem I've had with the whole Ben Roberts
1: thing.
0: I'm with
1: you on that.
0: Yeah.
1: Exactly the same way. Yeah. Now, those people that gave the orders, why aren't they being charged? What happened there? Nobody's talking about that.
0: No one says a thing about that. You're right, Sue. You're right, Sue. Now, look, thank you so much for showing conviction and having a chat today. And, yes, saying your thoughts are that you disagree with the stance that Pauline's taken on this.
1: Yeah, I do. I had a lot of respect for her.
0: Yeah.
1: This just makes me feel a little bit less respectful to what she's done.
0: All right. Thank you for that. Thank you for giving me a call. You enjoy the rest of your day. Hopefully not too much longer work to do. And you get to catch your breath and enjoy what is left of the weekend. I hope you enjoy it. Here on the Super Radio Network, we're talking to you on 13 12. 69, if you'd like to have your say.
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0: All right. I got tasked with a job. Mary, thank you for calling. Lovely to hear you, Mary. I haven't heard from you for a while and I miss it. I like it when I get to talk to you, Mary, so thank you very much. Mary asked me a question on off-air associated with a friend of hers or someone she knows with the NFL game, which was here on Friday at the MCG, and about how much it would cost to do a meet and greet to meet with the San Francisco 49ers. Now, I mentioned to Mary that in America especially, if you go to see an artist, like say you go to see Billy Joel in concert or Neil Diamond in concert or someone like that, if you go and see them in concert, you can do these meet and greets where you go backstage and you can get a quick photo with them. You get to, they'll sign an autograph with you and say hello. It doesn't last for long, but you're getting a one-on-one with them. But I've got to tell you, in America, they're very expensive. You know, to do it might cost you between $800 and $1,000 for the meet and greet, the one-on-one. Now, I found out this one about the Melbourne visit. You ready for this, Mary? San Francisco 49ers meet and greet and VIP hospitality packages typically ranged in price from $1,000 to $5,000 per ticket, depending on the exclusivity and specific player involved. While general fan rallies and public team events such as those during the 49ers' faithful Turn Melbourne Red celebrations often were free or lower cost festival access starting around $49 to $59 for general admission. But yeah, there you go. So it is like an American thing. It's a one-on-one thing. You get, if you get to meet and greet, the VIP hospitality package went from between $1,000 to $5,000 a ticket. So that's what can happen there. So when you go to the RSL club to see Normie Rowe next time and you get to meet him and he doesn't charge you anything, think yourself lucky and say, thank God I live in Australia. You know, not like America where Normie would be standing there with his hand out and saying, I'll take $1,000 for a photo with you. Doesn't happen here, thank God. It's the Super Radio Network. Good afternoon.

0: It is the Sounds of Silence. That is Simon and Garfunkel here on the Super Radio Network. 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
5: That is delightful.
4: It's two heavyweights going head-to-head. The Penrith Panthers and the Sydney Roosters. Winner to advance to the preliminary final and be just one win away from the grand final. This is as big as it gets with the stakes high.
5: The Panthers on song. Dylan Edwards under the post. Toyer on the right. Slips through one. And Bobby T.
1: The Panthers take on the Roosters. And you won't miss any of the action on 2SM.
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0: We've heard a couple of different sides of the coin today when it comes to the stoush between Pauline Hanson and Andrew Hastie and what has happened there. So it's been great to hear different points of view on it. Let's go to the open line right now, 1312 69. Ron's with me. Ron, what do you think of what we've been saying today about Andrew Hastie and that? What do you think?
9: Well, to really put in perspective here,
0: yeah,
9: she was not, repeat, not referring to his military service.
0: Mm-hmm.
9: She never made a mention,
0: yes,
9: about his military service.
0: Yes.
9: What the point she was getting at was in Parliament, he crossed the floor when he said he wouldn't. So he did.
0: Mm-hmm.
9: This guy has elongated the situation to the point that he said, she's calling me a traitor.
0: So you're saying, and I've heard this from other people, the whole thing is she has never meant to say that he's a traitor in the military sense of his military background. She hasn't meant that, but in his actions politically, that's what she's suggesting he is a traitor in. Is that what you think?
9: Correct.
0: Yeah. I've heard other people say it, Ron. Other people have said that too, yeah.
9: Yep, definitely. Like, you know, because nowhere did she ever mention his military service.
0: Yeah.
9: In regards to Parliament.
0: What about what earlier today I said? Do you think that some of these politicians need to have a thicker skin? Because they always seem to be having a crack at each other. Do you think he's right in defending this and coming on like this? Or do you think maybe he needs a little bit of a thicker skin?
9: He's a sook.
0: He's a sook. Okay, he's very hurt by it, Ron. He's very hurt, but you're suggesting he's a sook, yeah.
9: Well, I'll just go on to another subject in regard to Albanese.
0: Right.
9: Right? Now, you know this. We know this man is a pathological liar, right? All the lies he's told since he got in to Parliament. Now, my view of this character is he would lie on his mother's rosary beads to get what he wants. So he would. And I'm a Catholic myself.
0: He was very upset today. He actually had tears in a press conference about something else that Pauline said. Is that Pauline's come out and said she doesn't believe people should be in public housing for such a long time. And he is known to have grown up and gone through the Housing Commission, the public housing system, with his mother. So he's taken that really hard, and he's been very upset and crying about it, saying, you know, that's not fair to say that about my mother and how I was raised. And the point she was making was she doesn't believe people should be in public housing for quite a long time. Some people are in there 20 years, 30 years, and it almost becomes generational.
9: That's correct, yes.
0: Do you think that is another thing that she's got a point with, and maybe it's something that should be considered, or do you think she's out of line saying that?
9: No. I quite agree with her in that point of view, that there is people being in a public housing for 30 years.
0: Yeah.
9: Like, and they've got two cars sitting outside the front door. Two cars.
0: The tough part for me is, and I can understand, say you have got the public housing and you have four kids, you know, and you've got a five-bedroom public housing, what we used to call Housing Commission place, and you raise them and you live there and you might be there 15 years or so. I can understand that, but say the kids grow up and they leave, I don't believe you still should be in a five-bedroom house if there's only you and your partner and the others have grown and left. I think you should look towards switching, swapping and downsizing. Am I wrong in thinking that, Ron?
9: No, I definitely agree that they should downsize them. Like, you know, to let another family.
0: Yeah, because there could be another family who has three, four or five children, and they would benefit more from getting into a place which has the five-bedroom rather than, oh, we've been here all our life, we've raised our kids in here, but, you know, my husband and I, we're going to stay here until we die, you know?
9: There's other families out there. Benefit being in that house, young children. They've had to go, the race of children in it. They should downsize or go to the house commission.
0: Yeah, there you go. Well, there's Ron sharing his thoughts on a couple of things. Do you agree? Do you disagree? Maybe you disagree with me. I don't mind. It's only my thoughts. It's only my opinion. It doesn't mean I'm right, okay? It's just how I feel. And I'm open to hearing what you think. And if you disagree, that's all right. 13 12 69 is the number for the open line if you'd like to join me. I'm only a phone call away. That's what I'm here to do today, to talk to you on the open line.

0: Margaret Ehrlich, the late Margaret Ehrlich from New Zealand, helping out on the background vocals there of The Horses. Daryl Braithwaite, as sung by the Jonas Brothers from America. That was at the big game at the MCG on Friday, featuring the San Francisco 69ers. So well done there. That was them singing the Daryl Braithwaite song. We're talking to you on 13 12 69. That is our number across the Super Radio Network. Let's say hello to you on the phone. Wayne's with me. G'day, Wayne. How are you?
1: Hi, good.
0: There you are.
1: I never realised how long that goes at the end, that horses song.
0: a little bit too long. Well, that's only 4 minutes. 4 minute song. There you go. 4 minutes, yeah.
1: Yeah, 3 minutes to end it. Yeah. Anyway, just the Hanson Hasty thing.
0: Yes.
1: I'm not taking sides with anybody, but when this cartoon first came out, Hasty, I saw him in an interview, and he was talking about One Nation's presidents or something, saying that he's living rent-free in his head. Hasty was living rent-free in this guy's head. And he's quite honoured that they picked him to go on this cartoon.
0: Okay. Now, well, he's changed his point of view now, hasn't he?
1: Has. And I saw Pauline Hanson in the video the other night, and she said, at no time have I called him a traitor in the army, and he certainly isn't. And
0: there
1: she
0: you
1: had
0: go.
1: All the admiration in the world for him. So I'm just saying, like, if she was to take it down, it would solve the problem for now. But something else would come up. And if she takes it down, it makes it look as though she's done something wrong, you know?
0: Yeah.
1: So I don't think the problem. I think he's just got to toughen up. He's been a good soldier. He's served in the forces, and a lot of respect for him. But toughen up on this. You're a politician now.
0: Well said. Thank you very much, Wayne. Wayne having his say. Let's say hello to Jackie. Jackie, how are you doing there?
2: Hello, Tony.
0: It's Dave. Dave.
2: Oh, sorry.
0: You've got him working a 10-hour day. He'd love you. He finished at midday.
2: I love Tony.
0: I put him on the rosters, and I can't get him to do a 10-hour day. No.
2: Sorry, Jackie.
0: That's
2: I love
0: all right.
2: You too.
0: What would you like to talk about, Jackie? I'm so glad that you called us. Yeah.
2: I have the radio going on your channel 24 hours a day.
0: Thank you.
2: And what I want to talk about is I agree with Pauline, because even today and years ago, I'm elderly, I'm nearly 80.
0: Right.
2: And years ago, I knew families that were living in housing commissions.
0: Yes.
2: And then their children and then the grandchildren, and they never had a proper job. They never got a job.
0: Yeah.
2: They were getting the pension and things like that, like their mothers and grandmothers and everything else. So I agree with her. And even today, there's people on the dole that have been on the dole for 15 years.
0: Yeah.
2: And they have never had a job.
0: Yeah, I don't understand that, you know, like, I know of it. I've heard of it many times. I know. Right now in my mind, I'm thinking of a young fella who I know in a circle of people I know who's 24, left school, and everything. He's never worked. And he's got beer, he's got smokes, he's got everything he wants, and he's happy. He lives a life where he doesn't work. So it doesn't impress me.
2: Yeah, and even the caller before, when you look at the housing commission houses, they've got two or three cars sitting out the front, and they're all got drinking, they're all smoking and everything else. I think that's where we've got to go in. And I agree with Pauline, you know, 46 years for someone to live in a housing commission house is a very, very long time.
0: And when you think of it from this perspective, we have a situation where we've got young families, young women with kids living in a car because they can't get a place to live, you know what I mean? Because our housing system, there's nothing available. And as you just said there, the other side of the coin, someone can stay there 47 years. You know, it's not right.
2: Yeah, and a mother, like, yeah, and it's so sad with ladies with children and things like that, Dave. But thank you very much. I just want to say I agree with Pauline
0: and
2: everything she says. Thank you, Dave.
0: You're welcome, Jackie, and thanks for taking time out of your day to give us a call on the open line. It's one of those things. I just think maybe the Department of Housing needs a review, needs an overview to where it's at, needs to review where they're at with people and who's there and how long they're in a place for. And what their circumstances are. Have their circumstances changed? Do they still, or do they do that? Maybe they are doing checks. Maybe I'm out of touch and I don't realise. Maybe, you know, once a year, they know. They inspect. They know how long you've been in there. They know your circumstances. They know how old the children are that are in there. You know, maybe they know all that. But I just wonder if it's such a big system, maybe some things fall through the cracks and it does become generational, you know, and your kids will grow up and they'll get to 23, 25, 27, 32, and they're still living in that same place too, you know, and it just becomes generational. I don't know. Maybe I'm out of touch. I just asked the question. I would hope that something that is a public system with public funding from taxpayers' dollars has a good system and is across itself and knows exactly how people are there and isn't being, again, something that can be rorted.
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4: It's been a really big thing in Queensland at the moment. The Premier of Queensland has a real big thing on what he calls adult time for adult crime. They've got a big problem in Queensland with the youth and youth violence, youth damage, youths committing crimes, repeat offenders in that area. So they're now really pushing the agenda to try and get the adult crime, you know, for the youths committing that. And another one that's come out is the New South Wales opposition leader, Kelly Sloan. She's actually unveiled the coalition's biggest policy call yet. She's expanding adult crime, adult time laws so teenagers behind shootings, firebombings and carjackings face the district court, not youth justice. She wants to expand the list of serious offences that send teenagers straight into adult sentencing territory. Now, under her plan, crimes like firing a gun at a house or a car, firebombing property, carjacking, dangerous driving causing death and break and enter with serious indictable offence would all be tried in the district court with guideline sentencing attached to detention. And she said, isn't just a last resort. Now, she calls it tough love. What is worrying our communities is repeat offenders, she said. One young offender has committed crimes 94 times. The police are absolutely tearing their hair out. She frames it as a message to more than just teens. It's aimed at the adults recruiting them too. She says this is not just aimed at the teenagers who are doing the drive-by shootings and stealing the kill cars. It's also sending a strong signal to the crime bosses who are recruiting them that there'll be consequences. Now, as I said, Queensland brought in similar laws 2 years ago. Victoria, it has its own version too. Nationals leader Gomesh Singh backed the push, pointing to regional communities worn down by youth crime, saying, from Moree to Dubbo, families, business owners and older Australians have had enough living with violence, crime and kids running riot. The policy isn't purely punitive. It also includes $10 million for youth diversion and rehabilitation programs. Now, the former Deputy Police Commissioner Mick Willing, now the Liberal candidate for Camden, he backed the shift too. He's arguing ordinary people are increasingly caught up in this kind of crime. Sloan's framing this as one half of her core election pitch alongside the economy. She's confident despite obvious headwinds. I really believe I can, she said, when asked if she thinks she can win. She's also watching One Nation closely, unsure whether the party will hurt or help the coalition's chances. She says it's highly unpredictable. Anyone is in the game, but number one and two are Labor and Liberal. That's what she says. So it's interesting, and I wonder how you feel about that. Adult time for adult crimes. You know, what they do. Youths. Is that shocking to you? Do you think, no, we can't do that to a 13-year-old. Can you do that to a 13-year-old? What about if the 13-year-old's mind has matured up to the age of 19 or 21 now and they're acting like they're 19 to 21? Maybe they're not the young 13-year-old mind that you thought they had. And as we heard in the story there, what about someone who's a repeat offender 94 times? 94 times. Are they going to change? I would suggest to you at 94 times, it's kind of set in their ways now. Wonder what you think. If you'd like to have your say, our number's 13 12 69. It's the open line on the Super Radio Network.

0: certainly spring dreaming today, dreaming about summer. It feels that way, doesn't it? We've had some beautiful weather, and I hope you've had a great day today so far, making the most of it. Maybe you still got a bit more. Maybe you're sitting out there at the moment, lapping up the sunshine in the backyard, just looking out there, enjoying it, because it's certainly like that, isn't it? These beautiful spring days that we're having, you've got to say, just perfect. Just perfect. I want to thank you so much for your calls this afternoon. Thank you. I look forward to talking to you next week. I'll be back with you on Saturday morning across the Super Radio Network, talking to you on the open line. Coming up next, the football.
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0: left hand side. Chanel Harris Savita Pompey. Here's a chance. Reece Walsh. He capitalised. He gets the fullback. Reece Walsh scores one of the great grand final tries.
1: This is Finals Footy.
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3: Yeah, I'm going to go with the Panthers fullback, Dylan Edwards, the superstar, played plenty of big games. He's just a great ball runner. I expect him to be in and around some of the big moments in this game. I probably, let's just say, boys, plus 200 metres this afternoon for Dylan Edwards.
2: Okay, there you go. A little prediction early doors. The ladder update for Isuzu. 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Last game of the weekend, first the fourth, the Isuzu MUX Scopy. Compare the centres for these two teams. A late change for the Penrith Panthers, for Nelson Irrigation, helping growers make every drop count.
4: I'm going to focus on the other two centres, though. Rob Toyer versus Casey McLean. Not only does Rob Toyer have to hold his gloves up because that Penrith left edge has been so brilliant attack-wise, he has to get one over Casey. Two really young, emerging players, representative players. Rob Toyer has to get it over Casey McLean if the Roosters are a chance today.
2: You mentioned it too. Jesse McLean has not played a game in the NRL this year. Four in total from the previous three seasons. Fareem, who's running hot for Fareem? Fareem this winter, Chad. You better go with someone out of your Roosters team.
3: Yeah, I'm going to go with, let's just go Billy Smith. I think this afternoon, Billy Smith, he'll get some opportunities out there on the left edge in the centres. He's been very reliable since he's had a couple of tough years in injury. But he's been underrated, I think, Billy Smith. He's delivered every time this afternoon or this season for the Roosters, and when he gets his opportunity, he'll make the most of it.
2: People talk about Nico and his hairstyle, but Billy's very deliberate with his hairstyle, and he's got a very deliberate push across,
3: hasn't
2: he?
3: Push across, yeah, they love the push across.
2: Who's running hot, Scopey, for the Panthers with over 80 years of manufacturing hot water in Australia? It's got to be Ream.
4: I'm going to go a really important player for the Penrith Panthers, a dynasty for a long time, one of the more underrated players, Mitch Kenny. He's running hot. He'll be running hot defensively. He'll get up in the face of, in particular, Navahu White. Get up, take the time away from Navahu. He can't dictate terms for the middle part, middle forwards of the Roosters, so that'll be relied upon. Mitch Kenny leading the line speed.
2: Seek and you shall find. What about a key matchup, Chad, for Seek?
3: Let's go with the 2-7s. Nathan Cleary up against Dally Cherry Evans, who moves into the halfback role this afternoon. The veteran played plenty of big games in finals football. I think he'll steer the ship for the Roosters, but what a challenge against coming up probably arguably the best halfback we've seen in Nathan Cleary.
2: For the best job matches, Seek and you shall find. A weather report, Scopey, for Inviga Canola from BAM.

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0: went to first receiver, got a little kick in.
1: Wow!
0: Flying home, Liam Martin! He's known for his big hits. He's known for his bone-crunching runs. He has flown through the air like a full forward. Scores the first try of the afternoon. Penrith 4, Roosters 0. So they're just about centre field. They're 13 metres out. DCE, Tedesco, short, Toya, Toya, spinning over. Jared Sutton was going to go set restart anyway. Didn't need it. Bobby T's just rolled over and scored the try all in one motion. And the Roosters hit back. Hang on, Papali'i got the ball out. Smith.
2: Oh, he got it.
0: He got it. Nwangani Tawasi. He juggled it.
2: Wow.
0: Oh, brilliant. Absolutely superb. Lindsay Smith can't believe it, and neither can we. How has he done it? Nwangani Tawasi gets an intercept from the gods and then gets off the ground to score the try from 50 metres out.
3: So he's brought down 20 metres out centre field. They go right side now to Cleary. Back through the middle. This is Edwards.
0: Opening up. Dylan Edwards to the outside. He'll got a try. That was way, way, way too easy. It's the old firm of Cleary to Edwards, and Edwards just outpaced everyone to the try line. Well, that came out of nothing. They were spluttering in attack. And then the two masters said, here, give it to us. We'll get us a try. 12-10, the scoreline.
3: Last tackle. There's 20 seconds remaining. Savala here gets the kick.
0: Cleary goes through on his leg. Cleary went through on his leg. Hang on. Let's take a listen. Take a listen.
1: Oh, he's gone. What's he doing, Nathan? He knew straight

0: really good start to the game. I thought, yeah, it felt like finals. Definitely, there's definitely a lot of fatigue in the game in that first sort of half. And, yeah, it was just about resetting and then starting again. Obviously, down to 12 there for a period of time. But, yeah, I guess you sort of train for that all year and you never know when it's going to happen. So I thought we responded to that well and, yeah, glad we did that.
1: There was a lot of chat last week about the resting of players, the not resting of players. You went hard last week, you backed up this week, and now you get your rest.
0: Yeah, yeah, I guess, obviously.
2: We're just going to have to leave Justin Horro there. We've got to make our way to a break. So congratulations to the Penrith Panthers. They've made it through to the prelim. 19 points to 12 over the Sydney Roosters in an instant classic at CommBank Stadium. We'll get scoped to get some interviews down there on the ground. But stick around because we've got a whole hour coming up. We've got lots to talk about. Panthers 19, Roosters 12.
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0: 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My name's Jimmy Smith. Sitting alongside me is Chad Townsend. Down on the ground is Justin Horro. We're here for Caltex Lubricants. And remember the open line. Give us a call, 1300 01 1170. You can get us on the text line 0457 736 736. So a little bit later on, we're going to hear from Brian Toto. We're going to catch up with Nathan Cleary. But Chad Townsend, just an extraordinary afternoon here at CommBank Stadium. And Grunt, nothing's tougher. Oh, have we got Justin? What are you?
1: Sorry, Jim. My family's come out to support Uncle Scotty Sorensen today, and all my kids I can just see going over to ask Nathan Cleary for an autograph. They're all over there standing to him. So my son, he's had a Nathan Cleary card, and he's over here on the 30-metre line here with all the kids around him. Yeah, what a man, Nathan Cleary. What a tremendous game he had this afternoon. Obviously, got the big moment was the sin bin, and there will be a little bit to be played out. I look forward to hearing from Nathan just shortly when he can have that chat with Justin Horro. But yeah, the charge sheet will be interesting tomorrow, Jim. Right? What do you think? What are our early thoughts there on what he's looking at? Because from this season, guys who have had similar instances on that charge down kick, what are the charges?
0: So the latest ones that we can find are all from 2024. So they're all 2 years ago. I guess the most similar one is, trying to work out what is. It's sort of halfway between Harry Grant on Daniel Atkinson and Freddie Lussick on Lachlan Ilias. So Freddie Lussick, 4 matches. Harry Grant cleared at judiciary. So he got a grade one. Freddie Lussick referred directly. Jacob Host got a grade two. That was Brad Schneider's legs after he kicked the ball. That was for the South Sydney Rabbitohs. He got 2 matches.
1: Right.
0: 2 matches rules Nathan Cleary out of the grand final.
1: Yeah, absolutely.
2: Jimmy, have you got me down here?
0: We got you, Scopey. What do you got
2: for us? Yeah, so I've got a couple of interviews that we've banked up for a little bit later on, but just went ahead and congratulated Isaiah Yeo, champion. Mate, he's asking the same questions that you were just asking then. I said, Yoey, I've finished with the interviews. I just wanted to come over and congratulate you for what he's putting his body through, the way he leads this team. And I said, you got a bit of a nervous weight coming up this week. He goes, have you had a look at some of the charges and what they compare to? So a nervous weight for all Penrith Panthers fans and even their players in the next couple of days.
0: Nick Gabar. They expect the lawyer Nick Gabar to get rolled out by the Penrith
1: Panthers. Well, Scope said it on the call, right? The thing in his favour is the fact that Hugo Savala got straight back up. And
0: yep.
1: Scope, I'll throw it back down to you. That'll be huge in Nathan Cleary's defence, right?
2: Yeah, and I think, like Ivan, he was there at the judiciary at the start of the year. Was it this year or the start of last year where Ivan went in and was a part of the process and all that? I'd imagine the head coach and father of Nathan is going to be a part of it again this time.
0: Yeah, it was because of the high tackle on Hiamasi Makasini.
2: In the trial
0: at Leichhardt Oval. You're exactly right. And I think there was everyone that got their brown blazer on and their black shirt, and they're all able to make their way into NRL.
2: It's such a weird energy down here.
0: I think Brandy was out the back there.
2: Jimmy, it's such a weird energy down here. It's like, all right, we've got the job done. We're through to another preliminary final. But the end is like the unknown. You don't know what's going to happen throughout the week.
0: Grab Matt Cameron. Matt Cameron,
2: here we go.
0: The CEO of Rugby League.
2: Maybe, Matty, you want to have a chat to me for SEN, Matty? So here we are. I'm with Matt Cameron. Matt, I was just saying to Jimmy Smith and Chad Townsend up there, it's such a weird energy right down here for all of you guys. What an incredible championship team you are. Certainly, or what's going to happen with Nathan in the next couple of days?
3: Yeah, hello, boys up there. I can't see you where you are, but there they are. Hello, boys.
1: Hey, Matty.
3: It's been a great afternoon. Crowd's been great. Atmosphere's been great. You know, it was a real sort of, I suppose, finals type game. Went down to the last couple of minutes, but yeah, you know, we'll get back to work tomorrow and see where it sits. Having the week off's a great thing. We'll see how we go.
2: Yeah, you've got a couple of nervous captains out there on the field, but aren't they just true champions? Matty, you've been a part of this dynasty now since the start. Do they surprise you at all, the way that they continually turn up for you in the biggest moments?
3: In one breath, yes, and in another breath, they're just so consistent. We always talk about, you know, the true measure of high performance is consistency, and that's what they are. You know, they turn up to work with a smile on their face, and we've sort of got to the point where we truly believe if we do what we need to do Monday and Tuesday and have a day off on Wednesday and get our stuff together Thursday and Friday. Usually we get the chocolates on the weekend, so and they're a great bunch, yeah.
2: And there's a few more important Mondays and Tuesdays coming up this week, I'm sure, for everyone involved.
3: Yeah, no, there is, mate. And, yeah, it's been good. And thank you to the crowd that came out. If you're in the car or on the train or listening on the way home, it was superb. It was really good.
2: Well, all the best through the week and all the best in a couple of weeks for the prelim.
3: Thanks, Justin.
0: Hang on. Ask Matt Jimmy's... Cameron, is there anything in particular Matty. He would like... Is there anything in particular he would like the deputy chairman to be saying during the course of this week?
2: So Jimmy asks, is there anything that, in particular from the deputy chairman? Is that where...
0: Yeah.
2: Are you talking about Brandy?
0: Yeah, I think so, yeah.
2: For this week? Because Jimmy's on with Brandy tomorrow morning.
3: Matt from Penrith. Matt from Penrith might ask... Nothing from me. Nothing from me, Jimmy.
0: Yeah. So. Very good. Yes, Matty's a listener to the program and we'll often ask a question to each other. And for example, the other day we said, how many people get rings now? Like, you know, what is it? And Matt sent a text and said, 19 players plus a coach get a ring when it comes to grand final victory. Footy finals, all thanks to Grunt, nothing's tougher. So great to have Matt Cameron on there. And Scope's exactly right. It would be a weird feeling down there, a very weird feeling as we see all of the Sorensons and all of the Townsends
1: now they're
0: rushing over to Isaiah Yeo.
1: Getting signatures, Uncle Scott. It's just, I've seen my kids and my niece and nephews out there running around the field with Scotty Sorensen. How good is it? Yeah, it's fantastic.
0: Hang on a minute. Did you ever play for Penrith?
1: Did I ever play for Penrith?
0: Yeah.
1: No way.
0: Right. Well, what are they doing with the Panthers kid?
1: Well, their uncle's there. All right. And Uncle Scott does a fantastic job with the kids. Yeah, these are obviously, you know, really special memories. All of my four kids are wearing Penrith jerseys.
0: That's hilarious.
1: Can you believe that? I mean, I played for four NRL teams.
0: I know. They can't run out in a Sharkies jersey.
1: Not anymore. I mean, I'm happily retired. But, you know, now we're Uncle Scotty supporters. So, yeah, well done to him. Well done to the Panthers tonight.
0: Uncle Scotty's got himself into a prelim again.
1: Yeah.
0: Can you believe it? All right, we're going to get ourselves to a break. 1-300-01-1170. Get us on that text line as well. 0457-736-736. The footy finals, all thanks to Grunt. Nothing's tougher. When we come back, we'll hear from Chad Townsend and Justin Horrow. We'll also hear from Brian To'o and Nathan Cleary. So make sure you stick around. Well done. Penrith into the prelim. 19 points to 12 over the Sydney Roosters.
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0: Good evening, I'm Tazaba Brown. Two people have been left fighting for life after a police vehicle collided with another car, with the vehicles crashing into two homes in Sydney Southwest at Bossley Park. Two women inside the car have been taken to hospital in a critical condition. Police were responding to a priority incident in Bossley Park involving a child seen running on the road with lights and sirens activated when the collision happened. A critical incident investigation has been established. Anthony Albanese has hit back at the One Nation leader Pauline Hanson after she lashed his late mother for living in public housing for too long. Anthony Albanese says it's disgusting.
1: I said during the last campaign, kindness isn't weakness. Tell you what's weakness, nastiness.

0: Incident in Bossley Park involving a child seen running on the road with lights and sirens activated when the collision happened. A critical incident investigation has been established. Anthony Albanese has hit back at the One Nation leader Pauline Hanson after she lashed his late mother for living in public housing for too long. Anthony Albanese says it's disgusting.
1: I said during the last campaign, kindness isn't weakness. Tell you what's weakness, nastiness. And spitefulness. And I am stunned at these comments. But I'll make this point. If Pauline Hanson wants to criticise me, then that's fine. But my mother was way out of Pauline Hanson's league. Way out of it.
0: Tributes are flowing after an Australian woman died at the renowned Nusa Penida off Bali. The 29-year-old woman, identified as Brianna Lani Cronin from Queensland, reportedly slipped. Queensland Premier David Crisafulli says it's a sad loss.
2: To have a life taken away in a heartbeat like that, it's just incredibly, incredibly sad. And I just express my sympathies to her family and those loved ones with her and back at home.
0: New South Wales students will face stricter limits on screen time in classrooms under a new state government policy aimed at improving declining literacy and numeracy standards. From next year, students could have as little as 15 minutes of screen time daily and will be required to write by hand for at least an hour. The policy will also discourage digital devices for homework and become mandatory in 2028. The changes follow Australia's worst ever results in reading and numeracy, with nearly a quarter of New South Wales students classified as low performing in maths. It's been revealed that police conducted dozens of welfare checks after the Optus outage on Friday. It left customers across Victoria, the Northern Territory, South Australia and Tasmania without mobile calling for over an hour, impacting around 200,000 customers. Customers were advised to use Wi-Fi calling or another provider's network to contact 000 if needed. A man's been charged after he allegedly led police on a wild chase, drove into oncoming traffic and carjacked a woman in Sydney. Police tried to pull the driver over in Belmore, but he allegedly refused to stop before colliding with another vehicle. The man allegedly got out of the car with two children and tried to steal another car after the crash. Waterbombing aircraft earlier were working to contain an out-of-control Logan bushfire in southeast Queensland. Thick smoke has been blanketing the region south of Brisbane. It has been downgraded to advice level. To overseas, one person has been killed and more than 100 rescued after a ferry was hit by bad weather while transiting from the Indonesian islands of Java and Borneo. Up to 140 remain unaccounted for. In sport, the Panthers have locked in their spot in the grand final qualifier after beating the Roosters 19-12 in an exhilarating win. The scores were level 12 all at halftime, but Penrith came out on top. Nathan Cleary was sin-binned and will head to the judiciary. The Panthers will play the winner of next week's Warriors-Knights clash. The Crows have backed in Matthew Nix despite speculation about the coach's future. It follows their semi-final exit. Nix is contracted until the end of next year and will be their senior coach in 2027. Meantime, Swan star Errol Goulden has declared himself ready to step up as captain and help drive Sydney's premiership push. It's in the absence of injured Callum Mills. And in tennis, Serena Sabalenka's hopes of winning the US Open for a third consecutive time have been quashed. Eleanor Rybakina is a new number one women's tennis player after the sensational victory in New York. To finance, oil is worth $100 a barrel. Gold's trading at $4,349 an ounce. One Aussie dollar is buying 71.7 US cents. 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Partly cloudy with light winds becoming northerly and smoke haze. Temperatures are ranging from 13 to 26 in the city, 9 to 28 in the west. Looking further ahead, sunny on Tuesday, partly cloudy Wednesday and Thursday. That's the latest 2SM News. I'm Tasava Brown.

Vinyl Nights. And music that still sounds amazing. Your Sunday night trip back to the 70s starts now. The 70s at 7.

Ah, doesn't that bring back some memories? The Partridge Family from the year 1970, I Think I Love You. I can hear Reuben Kincaid all over that song, pulling the strings in the background. The Electric Light Orchestra in there as well. Shine a Little Love. This is the 70s at 7. Well, very good evening to you. Welcome along to the 70s at 7 for a Sunday night. Got some great stuff lined up for you. Some Cat Stevens coming up very shortly. Some Paul Anka, Cold Chisel, Billy Joel, Al Stewart. And we're going to have another spotlight a little later on from the one and only Mr. John Denver. But this is Stevie Wonder. We're going back to 1973 right now. This is You're the Sunshine of My Life. The 70s at 7 across Australia here, a Sunday night on the Super Radio Network.

0: Paul Anka and a couple of his friends there with One Man Woman and One Woman Man. Choir Girls, some classic cold chisel from 1979, and Stevie Wonder's The Sunshine of My Life. A nice spring song, too, by the way. G'day, g'day. This is Dave Ride for a Sunday night. It's so good to have your company. Coming up very soon, some Billy Joel, Badfinger, Al Stewart's coming up. Plus, I'm going to play some Styx and their huge hit from 1979 called Babe. But this is the legendary Mr. Cat Stevens, otherwise known these days as Yusuf Islam. He was huge back in the 70s. This is from 1971. This is Father and Son on the 70s at 7 here on the Super Radio Network.
1: It's not time to make a change. Just relax, take it easy. You're still young, that's your fault. There's so much you have to know.

0: That is Styx from 1979, a song called Babe. And Mr. Cat Stevens in there as well with Father and Son. Sunday night, the 70s at 7. Good to have you aboard, by the way. Coming up, some Billy Joel, Badfinger and Al Stewart very shortly. But next, we're going to light up those spotlights. And we've got a great artist spotlight for the 70s at 7 this week. John Denver. Three of his very best songs. That's coming up next on the 70s at 7.
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What a fantastic artist spotlight. The man, John Denver, a man we lost far too soon in a plane crash up near San Francisco. Three of his very best songs, Annie's Song from 74, Take Me Home, Country Road from 71, and Back Home Again from 75. That's our artist spotlight for this week. We'll have another one for you next week as well. G'day there, this is Dave Wright. Good to have your company. Are you ready for a little Billy Joel? Well, this is one of his hits from 1977, Only the Good Die Young from the 70s at 7 here across Australia, right here on the Super Radio Network.

Before Spotify, there was vinyl. Remember? Before streaming, there was the record player. Ah, yeah. This is the 70s at 7.

0: Across Australia here on the Super Radio Network, it was the era that fashion forgot, the 70s at 7. Well, there you go. It's been done and dusted for the 13th. Sunday the 13th. Can you believe we're already almost halfway through the first month of spring? They say time flies when you're having a good time. Well, maybe that's the case. Hey, stick around to Sarah has a news update with us next. And then the best of the Nightline with Cheryl and Darcy. Have a great Sunday night. If you're on the roads, please drive safely. And I'll catch you again next time on the 70s at 7 here across Australia on the Super Radio Network. News is
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10: One Nation leader, Nathan Lehman, has declared that police should be allowed to remove their body cameras. He hopes officers would then have the ability to retaliate when assaulted by criminals during an arrest. The plan's been rejected by the police union as well as the acting police minister, Paul Scully.
11: Body-worn video exists not only to protect the public but also the police officer responding. The comments from One Nation are dangerous, foolish and risk the safety of our brave police who keep us safe.
10: Two women are fighting for life after a police vehicle collided with another car, crashing into two homes in Sydney's southwest. A critical incident investigation is now underway. Police were responding to a priority incident in Bosley Park involving a child seen running on the roadway. The police vehicle had its lights and sirens activated when it collided, with the two male constables undergoing mandatory testing after the crash. Anthony

0: foolish and risk the safety of our brave police who keep us safe.
1: Two women are fighting for life after a police vehicle collided with another car, crashing into two homes in Sydney's southwest. A critical incident investigation is now underway. Police were responding to a priority incident in Bosley Park involving a child seen running on the roadway. The police vehicle had its lights and sirens activated when it collided, with the two male constables undergoing mandatory testing after the crash. Anthony Albanese has hit back at One Nation's Pauline Hanson after she lashed his late mother for living in public housing for too long. The Prime Minister says he was stunned by the comments made by Senator Hanson, declaring the woman who raised him was way out of her league. Anthony Albanese says it's disgusting.
2: I said during the last campaign, kindness isn't weakness. Tell you what's weakness, nastiness, and spitefulness. And I am stunned at these comments. But I'll make this point. If Pauline Hanson wants to criticise me, then that's fine. But my mother was way out of Pauline Hanson's league. Way out of it.
1: Hundreds of protesters have taken to Brisbane's CBD, calling on Anthony Albanese to shut the gate on mass migration, calling for a five-year freeze. Anthony Albanese says the government will seek support for its migration crackdown after meeting with the opposition leader, Angus Taylor. The coalition's handed the government a 10-point list of demands. A Queensland woman has died after falling from a cliff near Bali at popular spot Noosa Penida. 29-year-old Brianna Lunny Cronin fell while on the trip of a lifetime. Police indicate the woman fell after being stranded on the side of a clifftop near the local beach. Tributes are flowing. One person's been killed and more than 100 have been rescued after a ferry was hit by bad weather, with rescuers searching for the remaining passengers. It was transiting from the Indonesian islands of Java and Borneo. Up to 140 remain unaccounted for. In sport, the Panthers have triumphed 19-12 over the Sydney Roosters at Western Sydney Stadium. Nathan Cleary was sent to the sin bin for making contact with Hugo Savala's leg as he kicked a ball. Cleary is facing a one-game ban if he cops a Grade 2 dangerous contact charge. The Roosters will play the Sharks on Saturday, with the winner heading to take on the Dolphins for a spot in the NRL Grand Final. The under fire Matthew Nix will remain as Crows coach in 2027 after weeks of pressure. It follows the side's 53-point semi-final loss to Brisbane. Meantime, it's been revealed Lachie Neale wasn't offered a new contract by Brisbane. The unrestricted free agent is gearing up to join his third club, bound for Collingwood. Tennis superstar Elena Rybakina has ended Arina Sabalenka's 99-week hold on the women's number one tennis ranking. Rybakina denied the two-time defending champion a third straight title in 2 hours and 21 minutes at the US Open thriller. And in Formula One, McLaren's been fined around $1,500 by the FIA stewards. Lando Norris exceeded the pit lane speed limit in qualifying at the Spanish Grand Prix in Madrid. Norris secured pole position in qualifying at the new circuit. To finance, one Australian dollar is buying 71.7 US cents. 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Partly cloudy with light winds becoming northerly and smoke haze. Temperatures are ranging from 13 to 26 in the city, 9 to 28 in the west. Looking further ahead, sunny on Tuesday, partly cloudy Wednesday and Thursday. That's the latest 2SM News. I'm Tasava Brown.
3: You missed the show? You're in the right place. It's the best of the Nightline with Cheryl and Darcy.

0: Hey, Chef, I thought you put too many pots on the pans down there in Gosford and blew our fuses on us. Hello, Chef.
1: You know what happens when I start cooking? No one can stop me. I'm just electrifying. This is what
0: happens. That's it. Look at us. That's it, Chef. Welcome. Look, spring has sprung. Did you have a lovely weekend?
1: I did have a lovely weekend. We had a couple of functions and we did a function for 250 people, played it up, looking pretty. Then, of course, we had a great day with all the dads.
0: Yeah.
1: Fathers and father figures out there as well.
0: You would have been busy. And let me know, did you throw a few flowers on some of these things? Because I went somewhere else. I wasn't at your restaurant. I was up in Newcastle. And flowers everywhere. Everyone seems to be putting flowers in their food, Chef. Not you.
1: They'll give you blossoms. They'll give you flavour. They'll give you looks. They'll give you infusion, and they'll really balance out and really give you the full breath of the body of what spring is all about.
0: Oh, my goodness, because I'm thinking, you know, are they just there to look beautiful? But here we go. They can give us some flavour to a dish. Is that right?
1: Definitely. You can get, like, pepperiness out of them. You can get some beautiful balance to them if you wanted to get some sort of, like, spice in it or some sort of sweetness as well. Mm-hmm. You've got all these different ways of doing, like, you know, go back to the nice simple rose. You know, we can get rose petals, infuse them into some sugar syrup, throw them with some a little bit of water, put them as ice, and then throw them into a cocktail. And then you've got this beautiful rose water ice cube that kind of comes right through, and it's a great way to really impress your guests with some mocktails or some, you know, fruit punch in the nice big jugs and things like that.
0: That's some mocktails. That's some mocktails. Some nice cocktails would be nice too. It's all right. We can talk about cocktails tonight.
1: Get the mocktails out of there. All you need is cocktails.
0: Give me a margarita with a few flowers floating around. I'm in. Okay, what about flowers in savoury dishes? Chef, I've heard of nasturtiums. I think everybody has. They're so yummy and peppery. But what other sorts of edible flowers can we use in our savoury dishes?
1: Things like lavender is fantastic in some doughs and bread. You know, I love using a little bit of lavender in some sourdough, which is fantastic as well. You've got things like pansies and violas as well. They're a little bit like, you know, sweeter, and they can kind of really add a really nice sweetness into a salad or a nice blossom and things like that. Of course, you've got your zucchini flowers that you could stuff and batter and put in there as well.
0: Can you, don't go any further now. I've never stuffed a zucchini flower. Can you walk us through that for us?
1: It's pretty easy. You've got to be nice and delicate, and you're just going to separate that flower a little bit. Get some beautiful ricotta, nice fresh thyme in there, you know, whip it up with some honey, and then all you do is put in a piping bag, open up that little flower, and then slowly squeeze it inside of it. And then all you got to do is twist the top ever so slightly, and it will actually squeeze and twist. You make a wonderful saffron batter. You know, get some soda water, a bit of tempura flour, infuse some saffron and lime in it, dip it in, deep fry it, and you've got a fantastic little hors d'oeuvre or even a better, nice little dish to have next to, like, your steak or, you know, have even just as a nice entree.
0: Yum. I'm loving it. Well, look, this is really important, though, Chef. Can we simply walk out to the garden and pick a flower and cook it, or what are the safety rules? I'm sure there's got to be some safety rules around this one.
1: Well, look, big disclosure. So 100% everybody listening, when you are buying flowers, you have to buy them off a proper source that people actually specifically farm flowers for eating, right? They're edible flowers. They're called edible flowers for a reason. They don't have pesticides on it. They don't have any of those, you know, chemicals all over it, because you can't just go to your garden. You've gone and sprayed some weed killer all around it, right? Pick off the roses and go, oh, that's going to taste great. You can't do that, right? So just make sure that if you're going to buy them or if you're going to grow them yourself, that you do not use any artificial pesticides, any kind of weed killers, anything like that. Everything has to be natural. A lot of people use, like, you get oysters and crush up oyster shells and things like that. You might be able to lend a hand on how to make sure we grow our own flowers.
0: And, of course, not all flowers are edible. That's the other thing too. So make sure you find, I mean, you can easily find it on the internet as well. And some of the things that you've just mentioned, they're all edible, but there are flowers that aren't edible, so they're poisonous. You need to be very, very careful. And identification is key here too. Look, unless you have bought that plant yourself, or you are completely highly experienced in identifying plants, don't risk it, because sometimes different flowers can look, you know, poisonous ones can look the same as ones that you can eat. That's something very...
1: Sherilyn, the best way I'll kind of explain it to anybody is you don't go around grabbing any mushroom from the garden and eating mushrooms, right?
0: Correct.
1: Flowers are exactly the same. Mushrooms and flowers can kill you or make
0: delight
1: you the best dish you've ever had in your life.
0: That's right. And the other place you can't use them from, and I've actually seen this on a social media, I think they call it a reel or something like that once, and I sat there and went, oh, my God. And it was this young lady from, I think it was the United States or somewhere, and she said, this is what I do with my flowers after my boyfriend sent them to me from the florist. And she was picking all the rose petals and putting them into her drink. And I went, no, you don't, because they are the ones at florists, most florists. There are some organic florists out there. But even still, I wouldn't be using floristry flowers. I just wouldn't be doing it. They are usually sprayed, they are kept in different sort of conditions that you just don't want it, and they're handled by all different people as well. They're not, floristry flowers are, put a big red line through those two. They're a no, absolute
1: and
0: no.
1: And don't believe everything you see on social media as well.
0: Oh,
1: I think
0: no.
1: I should do that disclaimer. Everyone's looking at social media, I can do that? No, you can't.
0: No,
1: don't try it.
0: They're, that's right. Okay, Chef, before you go, one simple dish using edible flowers that listeners could make this weekend or this week to impress somebody.
1: Lavender and blueberry pancakes.
0: Oh, I'm in. Tell us.
1: One of the most beautiful things you can ever make is if you get some blueberries and you get some sugar first. So you put some sugar into a frying pan with a touch of water and throw in some fresh blueberries. Bring them up to a boil and then drop in some lavender. Beautiful fresh lavender into those blueberries. Then what you're going to do is you're going to get some buttercream and some eggs and sugar and self-raising flour.
0: Mm-hmm.
1: First thing you have to do is get your 3 eggs into a bowl, a nice big scoop of sugar. Whip it like there's no one's business, right? We want to whip it really, really
0: good.
1: Whip it good. Then throw in about 600 mils of buttermilk, and then you're going to fold in roughly around about 400 grams of self-raising flour. Mix that through, and then you're going to leave that aside for a touch. Wait until the blueberry cools down with the lavender. Put in about half of it into your mixture, your pancake mix. Mix it really well. Cook them, and then you've also got your lavender and blueberries coolie to go over the top. Big scoop of ice cream over that, and you'll have a cracker breakfast come any kind of Father's Day or even any Sunday.
0: That's it. Sounds like I've got to go for a few walks around the block and around the lake to work that one out, but work it off. But it would be worth it. It sounds delicious.
1: 100% worth it.
0: All right, Chef, thanks for your patience tonight. I'll let you get back to the kitchen, and we look forward to having a chat with you next week.
1: Thank you. Talk soon.
0: There's Chef Daniel there. If you want to find out more, you can go to chefdaniel.com.au. 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

0: have you ever confronted someone about something they've done only to have it somehow end up being the person, you're the person who ends up apologising? There's actually a name for this pattern, believe it or not, that can occur when someone is challenged about their behaviour. It's called DAVO, meaning deny, attack and reverse victim and offender. So how does victim reversal actually work, and why can it leave us doubting ourselves, and how do we recognise it? Psychologist Carlos Camacho joins us tonight to work this one out. It's a tricky one, but I tell you what, I've experienced it, and talking about it around the office today, Carlos, every single person here has experienced it at some time.
1: Yeah, it's an interesting one, isn't it, Sherilyn?
0: It is. So they call it DAVO. What exactly do psychologists mean by deny, attack and reverse victim and offender?
1: Yeah. Look, it's not new. People that debate and philosophers in the past, in order to counteract other people's arguments, and people that, especially in public speaking, use it a lot. They're prepared for these things. They sometimes, the best of them do it quite subtly, so you don't even realise yourself that you're being, suddenly your own argument's being turned around, and you're actually discussing something totally different, or your argument has been misrepresented in order to be, if you like, broken down and easier to target. So it's nothing new. It's happened for a long, long time. Now, this is quite a new area for psychology, because only recently we've started taking interest in it and how we can break it down and how it influences people psychologically. So, yes, it's quite a multifaceted type issue, but it's only recently been in the limelight, and people started using the term DAVO, I suppose, because there have been a few researchers using that type of denomination.
0: Okay, now I can understand in this whole philosophy thing, and someone's having a heated debate, and it's all, they're sitting there maybe even having a debating competition or a philosophical argument. But what does it look like and sound like in a real everyday conversation? Can you give us an example of how someone might deny what happened, attack the person raising it, and then position themselves as all of a sudden they're the victim?
1: Yeah, look, I'm confronted with this quite regularly, and I think you're right. Most people in your office would be as well. It's not that hard to pick up. Sometimes when you're on the other side receiving it, it might take us a while to realize. But if you're just observing two people, you can see what that one person is doing. So, for example, someone might come up to you and say, "Look, I have proof that you took my pen in the office," for example.
0: Okay.
1: And so you might say something like, "Well, I didn't take your pen," or you might actually decide to say, "What type of proof is there?" You know, so you're starting to get yourself into a little hole. Now, what happens is that regardless of what that person says, the person approaching the victim, if you like, in this case, starts attacking the person for other reasons, whether it's personal things or things in the past, and setting up a foundation, a historical foundation, if you like, for that person to be guilty, not so much of taking the pen, but in one way, reversing it, if you like, and making the person guilty of something that's a lot larger. So it's only a tactic that is used in order to get someone to look at themselves and to start to, maybe even say, "Yes, look, I did do the pen thing, but I didn't do that other big thing that you're telling me." So you're suddenly dragged into a far larger context, and that's just one way of doing it.
0: So why can this technique be so psychologically powerful? You know, how can someone begin a conversation feeling certain that they've been wronged and finished it questioning their own behaviour or even apologising, because I've been in this position myself where I've actually confronted someone and said, you know, excuse me, but this is what you've done, and it's very upsetting, it's wrong, you've done the wrong thing, and all of a sudden they've turned the situation around, and it's like, it's almost like, how dare you come and ask me these things, and you're right, or these are all the things you've done wrong that are even worse. It's such a, I mean, to me, why psychologically is this so powerful? Because it is a very powerful thing that happens.
1: It is. For example, in that pen situation, the person would be saying something like, well, that's just like you accusing someone of taking your pen, which you've probably lost, and I'm aware that you've actually accused other people of things that you've never been able to prove. So now you're starting to put the person in the situation, and then you can even go further and claim to be the real victim. Now I'm just one, another person that you're trying to disarm, that you're trying to make out that I'm a bad person, so forth. So you can actually start adding layers to that. But look, a real easy one, and I think we've all been here, when somebody asks you to lend them some money, right?
0: Yep.
1: And then time goes by, and they might have said, look, tomorrow I'm going to come. Like, a month goes by, and you may go and remind them. And so they use, you know, we used to say the best form of defense is attack. And so they become offended that you've asked them for the money, and you might go really calmly, really nice, really politely, but they immediately, because they have, it's a manipulative tactic. They really don't have any real reason or want to pay you back the money. So what they do is start turning around that you're now the bad person for asking for your own money back, regardless of the way you do it, and because you don't trust them. And they start telling you that, yes, that maybe I did say the next day, or maybe they might even deny that. I did never say that the next day. I told you when I'm going to give you the money back. So now you've actually extended that period because you stressed them out, so they can use that as a launch, if you like, to say, well, you know, I can't see how I'm going to pay you back now. They won't say that. I can't see how we can maintain our relationship now that you don't trust me. So it's a wonderful way for them not to pay you back, because they're not that interested in the relationship like you may be. So we've all been there in one way or another, where we've lost friendships over something really simple. And then you start questioning yourself, or maybe I shouldn't have asked them. Maybe I should have approached them in a different way and start creating these scenarios. And so that's one that we've all been through.
0: Thanks for joining us on the Best of the Nightline. We'll continue with our special guest right after this.
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0: This is the Nightline, and we're speaking with Carlos Camacho, psychologist. So is DAVO always I heard you say the word manipulation there. Is it always a deliberate manipulation, or can some people just fall into this pattern defensively without consciously even realising they're doing it?
1: Yes, look, there are two types. Some people that they keep burning their bridges, like, for example, the money situation or other situations, and they manipulate people into getting what they want, and then they turn it around, making themselves look good just for that moment, of course. Mm. But they keep burning bridges, and they start finding new victims, if you like, for want of a better word. And so there's that person. They take shortcuts in life. So rather than create a plan that's above board and try to do things right, it's just easier to do things like this. And their personality goes with it, that they can be quite detached, and they don't feel the guilt that a lot of other people may feel. And then you're right, Sharon, there's the person that does it almost unconsciously, right? Mm. And I personally have a couple of people quite close to me in my life, in my family, that are like that, and I do analyze them a little bit without them knowing. And yes, it's very hard to get them to be able to take any responsibility for something that may or may not have happened, and they will immediately jump into playing the victim or making you look like the person who should not have brought this subject up. So there are those two
0: It's interesting that you said that about family, because I was thinking, you know, where we were most likely to encounter this victim reversal. So can it occur in also romantic relationships? Obviously families, you've just said this, or I don't know if it was your family, but people you know. But can it happen in romantic relationships, families, friendships, workplaces, as well as more obviously abusive relationships? Because obviously we fall to that first, but can it happen in all these other places?
1: Yes, it can. I've seen in my own clinical practice relationships, and they've sat in front of me in my office, both of them doing these things, and you can see it at play live, right? And of course they're not aware of it, but the communication is so ingrained and so wrong, if you like, that it's a form of communication in itself. So rather than say nothing, there are couples, romantic relationships, that fall into not speaking at all, and there are those that may, there are a few groups, but that's just two of them. Mm-hmm. There are those that may fall into this type of communication that we're talking about. And so, and in a way, they continue it, even though it's not constructive individually, but at least there's some communication going. But there's always a problem with most topics that are raised, and one of the people usually manipulate the situation in order for the other to either accept their point of view or feel like their own point of view is wrong. And so they start utilizing some of these tactics, sometimes, again, unconsciously or not, in order to finalize the discussion in their favor. So it's quite interesting to watch.
0: You're saying that because we keep coming back to that word manipulation. So, and this is very important. How do we distinguish Davo from an ordinary disagreement? Because I'm sure people listening to this could say, oh, this could just be a disagreement between two people who genuinely just have very different versions of what has happened. And we don't want to label every single defensive response or argument as a psychological manipulation. But how can we tell? So how can we tell the difference between the two?
1: I think the main reason there is a result, if you like, or the end of the discussion, where the person or the one that's receiving this towards them feels that they need to apologize. And you find that there's always one person in some type of relationship that one of the people utilizes this Davo or this type of manipulation. They're always in a sense of power. So in the end, it does finalize with the same person always apologizing. And sometimes that person apologizes in order to just finish off the conversation because they know that that's a good way. They're not going to get anywhere, and they decide to do it. Now, yes, it's very hard to distinguish. Most of the time when we're talking about Davo, it's a conscious manipulation in order to get that result. So the person is quite skilled at getting to that closure in their favor because, it's a sense of power. Now, there's usually not a well-balanced closure where one person decides that, look, yeah, you're right this time and you weren't right the other few times, but you're definitely right this time. You never get that from a person who's doing this type of thing. So most likely it is tied up with a manipulative type of personality who enjoys the sense of power, just the winning for the sake of winning, if you like, not so much for the sake of knowledge, nor for the sake of coming to a midpoint with the other person. It's almost purely the satisfaction of manipulating the other person in order to get the sense of power, the result, even though they may know that they're wrong, that their own point of view isn't as strong, but it's always about the result, the final, if you like, win in order to get that sense of accomplishment and power.
0: So, Carlos, if someone's listening tonight and they recognise this pattern happening repeatedly in their own life, what's the healthiest way to respond without becoming trapped in an endless argument about who's really the victim?
1: Yeah, look, it's very difficult because it's almost like a mental disorder, people that do it constantly, right? Very difficult to to communicate, because communication for us humans, language is, something is actually believe that our reality is formed by our words, if you like, or our thinking and our communication with others. And so when you don't have clear communication, either due to Davo relationships or others, it's very difficult to have any form of relationship with somebody else. So it depends who that person is. A lot of the time, most people count their losses and they decide not to enter into any discussion. I mean, personally, I do that with some people I know, and I might meet up with them in a party every now and then, and I know where my limit is, and I might only touch certain subject matters and not others. And I think we discussed this months ago, something similar about that, with family, discussing certain things, and especially with politics and religion and all these sort of stuff. But this is quite different. This is a unique strategy that an individual uses, regardless of the topic. But I think if it's someone that you'd like to be able to communicate with, the best thing to do is to really look at some of the things that they present and keep to the logic, keep to the reason, keep calm, very important, and also try to stick to a time frame. Don't allow things to go too long. And try to take the shine off it, if you like, as we're discussing this subject matter. It might be a little bit complex, but lightheartedly. So always use some of these words that we're in this, if you like, search of knowledge. All we have is a perspective, but in a lighthearted manner. And if you keep calm and also use a lot of humor, that usually tends to break down some of the walls, and especially it's a bit of a spanning the works for somebody using that type of technique.
0: Carlos, thank you so much. You have really shone a big light on this one, and I got a lot out of it, and hopefully everybody else did too. When they start sort of throwing these new words around, we all go, what is going on? But I love the fact that it's been going on for a long, long time. We're just finding out a bit more about it. You're always so helpful. Thanks, Carlos.
1: No, my pleasure.
0: All right, that was Carlos Camacho there talking about victim reversal, mostly in arguments. Carlos will join us again next week, but if you want to find him in the meantime, you can Google search him, Carlos Camacho, psychologist. You can also give us a ring. We'll put you in touch with him. Yeah, I think that made a lot of sense there. Love to hear from you too tonight and hear your thoughts. If you ever raised a legitimate concern with someone and somehow found the entire conversation turned around until you were defending yourself. Perhaps it was at work, within a friendship, or even a family situation. Now, we're not identifying anyone and we're not making allegations about other people, but I would be interested in knowing your experiences and also if how you worked it out. If you did, give us a call. Carlos Camacho, psychologist, back with us next week.

0: Welcome to Crevo's Antique Corner, where we go into the attic, into the basements, and have a look at our collectibles and see if they're worth anything. Maybe they're just worth collecting. Crevo, welcome back to the Nightline.
1: Thank you. Always a pleasure to be here.
0: I'm excited this week because, well, I was excited to start with because I saw the word gold on the run sheet. And I went, yes, this sounds like my kind of antique corner. But then I saw all that glitters is not gold.
1: Yeah, I thought, you know what, this is a bit of fun because I think that brass is getting a little bit of a comeback. It's having a bit of a moment in interior design. And people are asking for these pieces in the shop. So I thought, why not? Do a little piece about this, and I think it's also a great area where you can pick up bargains when you're out and about. Maybe you're at a garage sale, that sort of stuff. There's some deals to be had.
0: Is it? Okay, so we're talking brass. I've got this whole vision of 1960s, 70s, maybe even dribbling into 80s.
1: Yeah.
0: Designer pieces. Is that what we're talking about?
1: Yeah, that's exactly right. So that mid-century design language, and I think the reason that it's having a moment now is I think from a design perspective, we're sort of leaving behind the millennial grey.
0: Oh, and beige, yes.
1: Yeah, so yes. That's been really the core of design in houses and everything since like the early 2000s to now, really. And if you watch like The Block or something, all the new bathrooms are starting to have colour. They're like pink tiles or green. Kitchens are being done in colour now. And because of that, people are looking for a bit of colour and they're looking for a bit of whimsy in their design. And I think that's why these brass ornaments from the 60s and 70s, they're often quite whimsical, are making a big comeback.
0: And what are we talking about here? Are we going to do a good, better, best, or are we just going to have a look at a few bits?
1: I thought we could. Okay. And I've gone for a bit of a nautical theme because that's where I could rummage up around the shop today. There's a lot that were made in like the shape of animals and stuff. That was a huge trend. The giraffes, the elephants, lions and tigers, leopards. There was a huge amount of animals that were produced
0: I can remember. I actually think I've got an elephant somewhere around my house. A brass elephant somewhere because I thought it was lucky and definitely Navy family. Navy things. So these things are just primarily ornaments, aren't they?
1: They're that's all they are. Okay. And they often weren't signed. So what happened was after World War II, these factories that were making a lot of brass for ammunition and shells and stuff, they retooled and they were like, we've got these factories that make brass. How can we turn this into something to make money again? So they started making ornaments, and there was a lot. The big places that were doing it were India was huge, England, of course, because, you know, once again, they were making munitions. And there was also the Netherlands was kind of a big producer of this stuff. So especially if you pick up things, you know, that are from Europe, maybe they're from those places.
0: Gotcha. What about here in Australia? Do we have any manufacturing
1: going
0: on?
1: Not as much, no. A lot of the stuff is European or from India. India was doing huge amounts. It still does to this day. So you might get a reproduction along the way. But I thought we could do a bit of a nautical theme here today. And the first one I've got here is very cute. The top's come off. It's a little replica of a brass diver's helmet, but from the olden times. So, you know, when they used to, you imagine almost like the cartoon where there's a big pipe going down from the ship then it's pumping the air in, and that is what you get. Now, this is, it sort of appeals to a couple of markets if you were to see this come up. So, first of all, you might have people that are into miniature things.
0: Okay, I can see that.
1: So I'll pass it over to you now. Oh, it's in two pieces.
0: The
1: top detaches.
0: Yes.
1: And so that you've got the miniatures side of things. Yeah. You've also got people that are into anything nautical, which is a big popular category. And then if you're into sort of diving or, you know, scuba diving or whatever, people might be into that as well. So something like that, even though it's quite small, it's got a bit of weight to it. Quite a broad range of buyers, and I've valued that at $70.
0: Right, okay. And a little, did you say it's got a bit of age to it? Or?
1: Yeah, these are all from the 60s and 70s, yeah, right? Nice. And this one has a bit of patina to it. You can definitely tell. And inside the, brass grills, there's actually glass.
0: I was about to say it's quite well made.
1: Yeah, they often were. It's quality construction on these items. So even a small one, maybe the size of an apple, which this is roughly, yes, as an ornament overall, in the $50 to $70 range, if you find the right buyer.
0: Nice Christmas present in a nautical house, just saying.
1: Well, that's it, yeah. Here in Newcastle, so many people have houses near the beach or out at the bay. It's very, collectible and popular. Mm. All right, now we'll move on to our mid-range piece here. And this is, once again, we're talking about whimsy.
0: Yeah.
1: This is very... To have this on your mantelpiece or something is quite whimsical. It is a large brass sailing boat on a stand.
0: Ooh. And you better hold that one.
1: Yeah, I'll hold this one.
0: Oh.
1: It's quite big, and it's well made once again. So you've got the base of the sailing boat with all its little windows and everything, all of the sails as if it's, out in the wind, out in the ocean somewhere, and even all the ropes are done in brass. And it comes on a little wooden stand, and this would have been, at the time, so in the 60s or 70s, a modern version of, like, a model ship.
0: I get it now, yes.
1: Right, so you imagine back in the day, people would have had these wooden model ships, and that was a popular piece of decor. And then in the 70s, they've gone, how can we reimagine this in a modern way? Let's get one of those places doing the brass stuff.
0: I can imagine that in a house. Yeah. Beautiful, on a sideboard or something like that,
1: that's
0: on a mantle.
1: Right. And this is straight out of the 60s or 70s. But you can think about today, one of these people that's getting rid of all their grey and they want something that's a bit fun, a bit whimsical, and a pop of real colour, that will catch your eye. And that's really, a great bit of decor for someone these days.
0: Like it. And what would be the price of that?
1: So I've put this one in the low 200s. So I had 230 on that. And I think that's sort of the money for it. Mm-hmm. It's a large decorative piece.
0: I've never seen something like that, though, Crevo. Is it a rare thing? It's a sailing boat in brass?
1: Yeah, look, I've seen a few around, but it's the first one we've had in the shop.
0: Yeah, I've never seen anything like it.
1: And this is, size-wise, it's like... a big dinner plate, I guess, or a bit bigger than that, a big serving plate. So it's quite a large item.
0: Nice. I like that. And if you've got one in the garage, there you go. It's worth a couple of hundred bucks.
1: Exactly. And if you see that at a garage sale, someone might think, funny old boat thing, 10 bucks, and then you can pick that up. That's a great deal.
0: Good flipper.
1: That's it. Okay, wrapping things up here with our best, if you will. Not super high-end, but it's very nice. These are a pair of, and I'll give you one, they're quite heavy brass boat design bookends.
0: They are gorgeous.
1: There's something a bit stylish about them. They're heavy. There's almost like a brutalist design element to them. The boat is a little bit cartoonish in a way, and there's a bit of action and pizzazz about it. So the boat is clearly in a windy bit of the ocean. You can see the sails at full flight. There's a flag at the top, and the ocean is quite sort of vigorous and exciting. And any time that something, once again, has a bit of action and a bit of pizzazz to it, it's desirable. People connect with that. They've seen either, they've been on a boat in that sort of condition, or they've seen movies where it happens, and it brings a smile to your face, or it makes you create some sort of reaction. And once again, these are quite heavy, straight out the 70s for sure. Yeah. A lot of this stuff wasn't signed, and this is no exception, because they just were being produced in these ammunition factories or former ammunition factories. And I think these are very stylish, and I'd price these at sort of $300, I'd say, because they're quite heavy and they're also useful. You know, bookends have a real purpose. You got people go out, I need some bookends. I want a little set of books here on the mantelpiece that I want to sit together or whatever. And this would tick so many boxes for the right buyer.
0: Well, it does, isn't it? It's brass, it's nautical. Would you say that there's more of an interest in nautical themed things at
1: Not specifically. Yeah. I just picked these as a little theme. Okay. And they're pieces that I had. But if you've got, you know, some heavy brass bookends that look well made and they're a bit stylish, you can easily get a couple of $100 for them in the market right now.
0: Amazing. And these are probably only the size of sort of tea saucers, aren't
1: yeah,
0: they?
1: Yeah, like you know, your whole hand, including your fingers. Correct. Sort of thing. Yeah. You know, they're not huge, but the weight will really hold books. So they're actually functional. And someone's going to pick them up and go, I can actually use that. Yeah, so it ticks a lot of boxes.
0: Crevo, I know what to look for now. Brass. Okay, I was hoping it was gold, but you sold me on the brass. Crevo, if we want to find you in Newcastle, where would that be?
1: Just come into our shop. Crevo's on Clyde Street, Hamilton North, or you can go onto our website, krivos.com.au. We'd love to see you.
0: There we go. Look forward to having a chat with you next week. Maybe you can bring some gold in too.
1: We can.
0: Maybe.
1: A little golden treat next week.
0: Let's do that. Crevo's Antique Corner with us again on

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5: Well, the hottest of hot, hot water you've ever seen. Rain comes on steady, hot and strong. 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
10: I'm DeSava Brown. Anthony Albanese has hit back at the One Nation leader Pauline Hanson after she lashed his late mother for living in public housing for too long. The Prime Minister says he was stunned by the comments made by Senator Hanson. Anthony Albanese says it's disgusting treatment.
11: I said during the last campaign, kindness isn't weakness. Tell you what's weakness, nastiness and spitefulness. And I am stunned at these comments, but I'll make this point. If Pauline Hanson wants to criticise me, then that's fine, but my mother was way out of Pauline Hanson's league, way out of it.
10: Two people have been left fighting for life after a police vehicle collided with another car, with the vehicles crashing into two homes in Sydney southwest at Bossley Park. Two women inside the car have been taken to hospital in a critical condition. Police were responding to a priority incident in Bossley Park involving a child seen running on the road with lights and sirens activated when the collision happened. A critical incident investigation has been established. Tributes are flowing after an Australian woman died at the renowned Nusa Penida off Bali. The 29-year-old woman identified as Brianna Lani Cronin from Queensland reportedly slipped. Queensland Premier David Crisafulli says it's a sad loss.
12: To have a life taken away in a heartbeat like that, it's just incredibly, incredibly sad. And I just express my sympathies to her family and those loved ones with her and back at home.
10: New South Wales students will face stricter limits on screen time in classrooms under a new state government policy aimed at improving declining literacy and numeracy standards. From next year, students could have as little as 15 minutes of screen time daily and will be required to write by hand for at least an hour. The policy will also discourage digital devices for homework and become mandatory in 2028.

0: just express my sympathies to her family and those loved ones with her and back at home.
1: New South Wales students will face stricter limits on screen time in classrooms under a new state government policy aimed at improving declining literacy and numeracy standards. From next year, students could have as little as 15 minutes of screen time daily and will be required to write by hand for at least an hour. The policy will also discourage digital devices for homework and become mandatory in 2028. The changes follow Australia's worst ever results in reading and numeracy, with nearly a quarter of New South Wales students classified as low performing in maths. It's been revealed that police conducted dozens of welfare checks after the Optus outage on Friday. It left customers across Victoria, the Northern Territory, South Australia and Tasmania without mobile calling for over an hour, impacting around 200,000 customers. Customers were advised to use Wi-Fi calling or another provider's network to contact 000 if needed. A man's been charged after he allegedly led police on a wild chase, drove into oncoming traffic and carjacked a woman in Sydney. Police tried to pull the driver over in Belmore, but he allegedly refused to stop before colliding with another vehicle. The man allegedly got out of the car with two children and tried to steal another car after the crash. To overseas, one person has been killed and more than 100 rescued after a ferry was hit by bad weather while transiting from the Indonesian islands of Java and Borneo. Up to 140 remain unaccounted for. Also making news, tourists travelling to London and throughout England will soon be hit with a new tourist tax. It will push up the cost of their overseas trip. In sport, the Panthers have locked in their spot in the preliminary finals after beating the Roosters 19-12 in a spectacular performance. The scores were levelled 12-all at halftime, but Penrith came out on top. Nathan Cleary was sin-binned and will head to the judiciary with a nervous wait. The Panthers are set to play the winner of next week's Warriors versus Knights clash, while the Roosters will take on Cronulla next Saturday. The Crows have backed in Matthew Nix despite speculation about the coach's future. It follows their semi-final exit. Nix is contracted until the end of next year and will be their senior coach in 2027. Meantime, Swan star Errol Goulden has declared himself ready to step up as captain and help drive Sydney's premiership push. It's in the absence of injured Callum Mills. And in tennis, Aryna Sabalenka's hopes of winning the US Open for a third consecutive time have been quashed. Eleanor Rybakina is a new number one women's tennis player after the sensational victory in New York. To finance, oil is worth $100 a barrel. Gold's trading at $4,349 an ounce. One Aussie dollar is buying 71.7 US cents. 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Partly cloudy with light winds becoming northerly and smoke haze. Temperatures are ranging from 13 to 26 in the city, 9 to 28 in the west. Looking further ahead, sunny on Tuesday, partly cloudy Wednesday and Thursday. That's the latest 2SM News. I'm Tasava Brown.
2: It's a Sunday night, and it's simply the best of the Nightline with Cheryl and Darcy.

0: Oh, here he is, the man himself, Astro Dave. Welcome back to the Nightline.
1: Great to be with you again, Cheryl. Thank you.
0: Fabulous. There's always something new in space. Why is that? Are we just getting smarter?
1: Look, we're in the golden age of astronomy now. Everything we thought we know, we didn't know. Mm-hmm. But everything we don't know, we still don't know. There's so much out there. This is a golden age of telescopes, too. And there's some really big discoveries around the corner. You watch.
0: I know, including this one. We've got a full mailbag tonight. We've got Jenny from Gosford, and she said, I came across a report about a giant 10-sided pattern around Saturn's south pole. Is this right, Astro Dave? It just seems very extraordinary, I think. And she says, what would we actually be looking at, and how could an atmosphere create such a geometric shape? Yes, Astro Dave, how?
1: Oh, Jenny, I like you. You're a thinker. That's a good one. This is only brand new. This information has only just come back to us. Saturn has a strange 10-sided pattern on it. We don't know why. It's called a, what's it called? I think it's called a hectagon or something.
0: Oh, no,
1: like
0: decagon.
1: That. Decagon. Decagon means 10, that's right.
0: Yep.
1: Its discovery has really thrown a spanner in the works on how this planet operates. Mm. It was detected by Hubble in 2023. We've had a really close look at it now. It's not a solid feature. It's a physical object. It's patterned in Saturn's clouds there and winds that we just don't understand. Probably caused by powerful jet streams and interacting some sort of currents under the surface of the clouds here. When you look at Saturn, it's a small version of Jupiter. If you take the rings away from Saturn, you've got a small Jupiter there. They both have the same sort of conditions. The winds are spinning around at hundreds of kilometers an hour. And there's some sort of turbulence going on that makes this amazing pattern. We know there's a 6-sided jet stream in the North Pole. We've been photographing that for quite a while. Mm-hmm. How can you have this thing stay there all the time? What causes that geometric pattern? These are clouds that should disappear. But the big mystery is this other one, this decagon around the South Pole there. Something going on in the atmosphere of these worlds. The only way we're going to ever find out about this is to send a spacecraft there and, you know, send them through the clouds there. We tried to do that with Jupiter at one stage, but the probe didn't last very long. It was crushed in the clouds because of the pressure of Jupiter. But Saturn's certainly a mystery. And by the way, it's in the sky now. It's in our evening sky. Probably around about this time is a good time to go and have a look for it. And the rings are opening up a little bit more now. They used to be closed. Beautiful sights through a telescope. Saturn is the number one object, Sherilyn, that people look through a telescope. It's the number one object that hooks them on astronomy. It got me.
0: It got me too. Can I say it got me? I honestly can still remember clear as day the first time I saw Saturn through a telescope. There's just something about it, isn't it? It's there. It's just.
1: Oh, I love showing people through it. It never ever stops, you know. I watch it. I watch for it. Every time somebody comes up to the telescope, I say, have you seen Saturn through a telescope before? And they say, no. So I watch for the eyes, and then the eyes start to roll. And they all do the same thing. They turn around and they've got a big grin on their face and they say, wow, it really is there.
0: It's,
1: you know,
0: just there, the way it is.
1: I get excited just talking about it.
0: Hey, Dave, you just said you can see Saturn at the moment. Where and when can we see it in the night sky?
1: In the eastern sky. Go and have a look. It rises about this time.
0: Mm.
1: And the good thing about it is the rings are starting to open up, Cheryl, and they were closed up for about 2 or 3 years. Because every 29 years, this planet rocks on its side as it goes around the sun. It tilts one way and then tilts another way. And sometimes the rings are side on. I like to explain it to people by saying, hold a butter knife up to your face in front of your eyes there and turn it so the flat blade is looking at you. You can see the whole blade there. It's nice and thick. Now turn that butter knife to one forward or backward and you'll see a very thin line there. That's what the rings look like in the last few years, because this planet is back a little bit. Now it's moving forward. Now, the rings are starting to open up. They're not really opening up. They've always been open. But from our point of view, you can see them fairly clearly. And you don't need a powerful telescope to go and see them. Any moderate-sized telescope will do it. But my suggestion is if you live near an observatory, go and have a look. And just say, can I have a squeeze through the telescope? Why don't we have a look at Saturn?
0: Exquisite Saturn. Yeah, we'll get into it.
1: Yes.
0: Love it. Okay.
1: That's a good Aussie term, isn't it?
0: Sorry?
1: That's a good Aussie term. Sort of squiz.
0: Have a squiz through the telescope.
1: Have a deco.
0: Yes. Okay. So we wouldn't be able to see that dectagon shape, though, through what...
1: No.
0: That's something you'd have to... You'd have to have a Hubble or something for that, wouldn't you?
1: Yeah, you'd need a Hubble for that one. But, look, it's certainly interesting. There's something going on there. There's turbulence under those clouds that we just don't understand. And some of these winds can spin up to 200 or 300 k an hour.
0: Right.
1: Wow, what a place this is. And you reckon it gets really crooked inside.
0: A bit windy here in the Hunter tonight, but not as windy as Saturn, eh? Mm. All right.
1: Saturn is a mystery. It's a beautiful planet to have a look at.
0: Yeah.
1: But it's got an amazing atmospheric things going on there. It's the same as Jupiter. It's only a bit smaller than Jupiter. Mm. And you know what? If you put Saturn into an ocean big enough to hold it, it would float.
0: Really? Because it's gas.
1: Yes, density is less than water. It's not very heavy.
0: Mm. How's that? Ah, the mysteries of the universe. Okay, we've got Ben from Geelong listening in, and he says that he asked, the Falcon 9 seems to have become an incredible, reliable workhorse, which makes me wonder why SpaceX is putting so much emphasis on Starship. What could Starship do that Falcon 9 simply can't? Is the aim eventually to replace Falcon 9, and would there still be a place for both? Okay.
1: Oh, cheese and chalk, this one. Ben, nice to hear from you. Geelong's one of my favourite places in the world. Spent a lot of time down there as a youngster, and I still love it. Why is Starship when Falcon 9 works so well? Look, Falcon 9 isn't obsolete. It's still remaining pretty capable. It launches satellites quite well, but it can only carry about 23 tons to low Earth orbit. Starship is different. It's a massive rocket. It's the biggest rocket we've ever built there, and it's in a completely different class. SpaceX is designing it to carry 100-plus tons compared to 23 for Falcon there. And this is necessary to get all that information up there, that equipment up there to build another space station around the moon. We're going to do the same there. It's intended to be fully reusable. Starship is one that we can fly, come back and refuel very quickly because it's got a heavy booster on it. It can lift a lot of weight there. The Falcon 9 isn't. It's only very, very tiny compared to it. It's designed for much larger missions like to the moon and going to Mars. And, you know, that sort of thing is what we need there, very large payloads. So you're talking about a minor thing with the Falcon 9, a very basic rocket, but you're talking about a massive rocket, the biggest rocket we've ever built. So the likely answer is that both for some time, Falcon 9 for smaller proven missions and Starship, you know, to get heavy stuff up into orbit there and get us to Mars and from there on beyond there.
0: Right, okay. Big difference there. Sarah is in Brisbane, another nice place. It's all nice places. And she says, Dave and Cheryl.
1: Nice, Sarah. Isn't it beautiful,
0: that old name. It's lovely. I've got a couple.
1: Those old names are coming back, aren't they?
0: There was a thing in the paper today that, yeah, there were all these old names back in fashion again. It's quite interesting, isn't it?
1: They didn't have shirts, didn't they?
0: No. I think I've shared this before. It's an unusual name. My name's unusual in Australia, but when I lived in the States, it's a really common name. But people were shocked that I was an Australian because they actually realised that it's an American name. They're like, you've got a very American. They did, yeah. And I was like, yeah, I know. No, that's where it goes. Dave and Sherilyn, I keep hearing discussion about the United States and China preparing for possible conflict in space. I haven't heard this. I don't know if you have, Dave. What would that actually look like? Are we talking about satellites being blown up, or would it mostly involve jamming signals and disabling systems from the ground? It's hard to separate the science fiction version here from the reality. Yeah, it is, isn't it?
1: Oh, she's a forward thinker, Sarah. You really got your head screwed on that. This is something not many people want to discuss because we don't want to. We don't want a war in space. What would a war in space look like, Sarah? Not a good thing, this one. It probably wouldn't begin with spacecraft shooting at each other. like in the science fiction movies there. But one of the biggest threats is going to be the jamming and interfering with our satellites, our communication network. If you want to cripple a nation, you knock your satellites out, because they're the ones that control everything you do. They control your news networks, of course. They're called cyber attacks, and they could take control or disrupt any satellite system. A constellation of satellites would disable a whole nation. I mean, this is something you can't get up there and fix it straight away. These are in orbit there. Yeah. Ground-based lasers and other technologies can still do that as well. You don't need to send a spaceship up there to do that. So ground-based lasers can easily knock satellites away. Some years ago, the Chinese did that. They fired at one of their own satellites with a high-powered laser, and they blew it up for another 500 bits of space junk in orbit there. So there's also anti-satellite weapons too, capable of destroying spacecraft. These are in orbit now. We know that. Those nations have probably got these up there. And it's everything you see in science fiction movies coming true now. Mm-hmm. So, you know, it's a pretty cool thing when you think about it, that we now have the capability in one fell swoop to wipe us out. There's more firepower here. There's probably 100 times more firepower needed to wipe the Earth out than we need. It's just crazy. It's overkill. Let's hope that, you know, common sense prevails and nobody does push the button. But, Sarah, to answer your question, that war in space would be the end of civilization as we know it, more than likely. It would certainly cripple a nation, and it's easy to do now. Mm. You've just got to take out the community. See, can you imagine no communication? You're in the industry where you've got communication. I mean, this is how we get to people. You couldn't tell anyone what's going on. Nobody would know what's going on.
0: Well,
1: you would know where to go and God knows what else.
0: So. I do know the answer to this, sort of. It's my son's company, cables. That's what there is a lot of companies and a lot of countries investing in underwater cables for that exact reason. That's what they do. And people worry about a cable getting cut, which there was one recently this happened. But the fact is they can automatically switch over to another cable and keep going. So that's the thing. It's really weird. It's like everything old is new again. So where we've been going, don't worry about underwater cables, we need these satellites. And now they've realised, hang on a second. So that's what they've gone back to that.
1: I don't think anyone's going to do this. I mean, we know that it's called MAD, mutually assured destruction. You know, if you go and knock someone's the whole nation satellite system out, they can do the same to you.
0: Correct.
1: And this is crazy. It's just silly. It's called an eye for an eye. And the silly thing about an eye for an eye is everyone eventually goes blind.
0: Correct. I know. Oh, and along those lines, we've got Peter from Dubbo. He's thinking the same. If GPS or communication satellites were knocked out, how much would it affect an ordinary day here in Australia? I immediately think of navigation on my phone, but what about banking, deliveries, farming and emergency services? How much do we actually depend on satellites without even realising it, Dave?
1: Yeah, good question, Peter. Follows on from Sarah. Look, the effect would be much greater than losing, say, Google Maps or your phone just going on the blink there. GPS timing is important. Communication networks and financial systems all work with that. Now, banking electronic transactions do depend on extremely accurate timing and communications as well. What about agriculture? They use satellite positioning for, you know, farming, position funded for machinery guidance and for mapping. And what about transport? Aviation depends on satellites. Your industry depends on satellites, you know, to get the word out there. Shipping.
0: Yeah.
1: Look, there are so many things that rely on satellite navigation now. But the thing that really that would worry me would be the emergency services using the satellites would be out of commission there. You would have no weather information coming and no local distress beacons at all up there. So communication satellites are very important. That's why there's so many of them up there and they're being launched all the time. We're pretty dependent here because of its distance. We're so remote from the rest of the world here. But the good news is many systems have terrestrial backups and they've got contingency plans for that. That wouldn't mean everything would simply stop, Taylor. It would just sort of grip us a little bit to the point where we'd really have to start thinking about what we're going to do next. think we're destroying the world at the moment, aren't we?
0: Well, yeah, everybody's concerned about satellites. I think it's because it's always in the news. Because good old Elon Musk is always launching another one. That's it. It's right in front and centre of us, isn't it?
1: Did you know the satellite is the reason we're here? I'm here anyway. Did I tell you the story? I think I did when I was a little kid. I was only 10.
0: Right.
1: I don't even date myself now, aren't I? I was only 10. And it was 1957, and Dad took me out into the backyard, and he pointed to the sky, and he said, "Look at that." And I looked up, and I saw this light moving across the sky.
0: Yeah.
1: Oh, it's fascinating. I said, "What is it?" He said, "That's Sputnik."
0: What's
1: a Sputnik? So from there on, I went to school, and I got books out, and now I'm screwed up like I am today.
0: You've turned into a space cadet. We love that. Look at that. Thanks a lot, Astronave's Dad.
1: That.
0: We think that's great. Oh, we love it.
1: We wouldn't be talking.
0: We wouldn't have someone as passionate as you here. This is brilliant.
1: Oh, thank you very much. Thank
0: we
1: you.
0: Love it. All right.
1: Not as passionate as George, though.
0: We're coming up to him soon, let me tell you. He never misses out. We love it. And I told you, a few months ago, he said, "Oh, I don't think I should send something in every week. You know, I should let someone else have a turn." I'm like, "Look, I'll make this segment longer to get you in there, George. We love your questions. You keep them coming. You know, I like to test Astro Dave. That's why." We'll return after the break with more of Astro Dave right here on the Nightline.
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3: 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The legislation expands the authority of the e-safety czar and allows the communications minister, Annika Ushi-Wells, to unilaterally decide and add new categories of content deemed by them as harmful or misinformation. 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
2: Step into the castle of common sense. 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
0: This is the Nightline with Astro Dave. All right, but before we get to George, we've got Michelle from Woi Woi, and she says, I'd love to get outside for a bit of stargazing this week. I've heard the moon might be appearing close to Jupiter and that Mars could be visible too. Is that right for viewers in Australia, and which time should we head outside? Which direction should we look? And can we see them without a telescope? I'd also love a tip for telling a planet apart from a star. Michelle's into it. Come on, let's help her.
1: Good stuff, Michelle, yeah. Woi Woi, I look at that word, Woi Woi. We call Wagga Wagga Wagga. Do they call Woi?
0: No, it's always Woi Woi. It's Woi Woi.
1: Michelle, Moon, Jupiter, Mars, yeah. Mm-hmm. There is a good planetary lineup coming at the moment, and happening now, actually, all this week. The waning crescent moon is passing very close to Jupiter. You can't miss Jupiter. Right now, the best opportunity is to look up and find that towards the eastern and northeastern sky. Jupiter is a very bright star. Well, it looks like a star. It's the brightest one up there, and it's much brighter than the surrounding stars. Mars is also visible. It's there before dawn, appearing a little bit further away, but still very, very noticeable because of its colour. No telescope required for any of those. You can see them with the naked eye if you know where to look. And just use two apps that we use, StarChart. Mm-hmm. And Skyview, S-T-A-R, chart, and Skyview. Look, planets generally shine with a steady light. Jupiter is the easy one to have a look at. It's the brightest one in the sky, there's a thin, in the morning sky with a thin crescent moon. Stars twinkle, planets don't. That's a rule to keep in mind. If you see something twinkling, it's a star. But this nice little lineup, what it means is, if you've got a moderate-sized telescope, even a pair of binoculars, you come out and have a nice little sight in the sky to have a look at. So we look at some great skies. You know, we get the best skies in the world here in Australia, and I've seen them all.
0: I like that. What an endorsement, everybody. There we are. Get into it. Get into it.
1: We talk to astronomers who come here all the time. A lot of people from overseas come here to some of our little group nights we have. And the first thing they want to have a look at is the Southern Cross.
0: Yeah.
1: You can't really see that above Queensland. Once you get away from Australia, the higher up you go, the lower down that is in the sky there. But we don't have some of the things they've got. We don't see that. We haven't got the North Star there. They've got the North Star. But I'd swap the North Star any day for the Southern Cross. The Southern Cross of the North Star.
0: I was going to say, hang on a minute. What's going on here? Oh, there's something. There is something. And I've got to say, because, you know, I don't get home till about quarter to one in the morning or so. And I often, when I'm, it's a funny thing. It's like I've got to, you know, open the hatchback of my car and I, for some reason, however my car, the way I pull it into my driveway there, I often look up to the sky and the Southern Cross is there. It must be just the right position, you know, about that. And it always gives me a smile. I go, oh, there it is, before I go to bed. I love it. It makes you just feel like home, doesn't it, Dave? It's like, I'm at home.
1: It does.
0: Yeah.
1: It's always in our nice sky. Mm. And to find your way around, that's how they used to navigate in the early years. When the Dutch, the Portuguese and others came here before Cook, they had to navigate, Cheryl, and they didn't have the North Star.
0: Yeah.
1: But we had the Southern Cross, and they realised fairly quickly that the Southern Cross is in the celestial pole, the South Pole. So everything spins around that common centre. And what they worked out, too, that to find your way around, you can do this tonight if you want to. Go and find the Southern Cross. You take the top and bottom star, not the sideways one, top and bottom, and you come down 3.5 times, straight down is south, always south.
0: Uh-huh.
1: So take top and bottom star and come down in a line, 1, 2, 3, straight down is south. It's a beautiful constellation to have a look at. In Aboriginal astronomy, in Aboriginal Dreamtime stories, it features pretty heavily. And one of the tribes has a really great story about the Southern Cross. It's a stingray, and it shapes like a stingray.
0: Oh, it is too, yes.
1: Yeah, and the two stars that point to it on the left-hand side, you'll see Alpha Centauri is one of those. Alpha and Beta, the two stars that point to it in Aboriginal culture, and their dream sign, they were two sharks that chased the stingray out of the sky.
0: Oh, goodness.
1: And the moon's another one, too. I love these stories.
0: Yeah.
1: There's a tribe, I think, I'm not sure where they are, but one of the Aboriginal tribes has a great story about the moon, where there was an argument one night between an old Aboriginal woman and her husband, So he was really confident. And he took off because he must have done something really bad. And she started to chase him, and couldn't catch him. So Sharon, what she did was she bent over and grabbed a great big rock and threw it at him. But the rock missed and went up into the sky. And that became the moon. And it comes back every night looking for it.
0: I love that story.
1: Oh,
0: I love it. And I just thought the Southern Cross there, I just went, oh, yeah, because I can see from my place down towards Sydney. And I just thought, oh, yeah, it is in the south there like that. Yeah, it just made me smile. And I went, oh, yeah, that's it.
1: It's always in our sky.
0: Looking down
1: and
0: towards
1: Warwick. It has a different position, only because we move
0: around. Okay. Well, here we go. And you're talking about Indigenous connections to the night sky. Guess what George Randall's talking about tonight? Exactly that. His subject tonight is about stars and constellations. In the past, our ancestors thought the patterns in the stars were designed to reflect some of their heroes, gods and goddesses, even stories that passed on from generation to generation. They saw these in the constellations. The Greek mythology came from constellations. The American Navajo Indian understanding of the constellations gave them their way of life. For over 65,000 years, the Australian Aboriginals and Torres Strait Islanders have studied the stars and are the custodians of the world's longest continuous cultures, and their astronomical traditions may be the first forms of astronomy conducted worldwide. The Indigenous and Australians and the Torres Strait Islanders use the stars and constellations to forecast weather, food sources, native animals and plant cycles. Seasonal variation, navigating across the country and a calendar for key ceremony events. So, my questions to Dave are, we'll go one by one, yep. What is a constellation and how many different types exist?
1: Yeah, there's 88 of those, Jules. 88 official recognised constellations. Look, a constellation is a familiar star pattern. What happened was the ancient, we get all these from the Greeks, Chinese, the Babylonians, the Egyptians. And in the early years, when they, out in the fields there at night time, tending their flock, they used to lie down at night time and just look at the sky there. And they'd make patterns out of the stars like we did when we were a kid, with a colouring book, you know, and you draw the dots and join the little dots up and you make a picture of something. But a constellation is a familiar star pattern, and we call those constellations because that's what constellation means. Northern and southern skies are different. The 88 constellations cover the entire sky. Rather than being divided between north and south, some are mainly north and some are mainly south, like I said before. Both hemispheres have different star patterns. And we just explained that earlier on with the Southern Cross. You can only see that below. Stars are used for navigation. In the Northern Hemisphere, George, they use Polaris, which is the North Star. That was the star that the early voyagers used to help sailors determine true north and latitude where they were. But in the Southern Hemisphere, of course, there's nothing like that. And as I said, we use the Southern Cross to locate south. Once you find south, you can find everything else there. And also bright stars, George. Canopus is one of those, or Canopus. It was also used to be a navigational marker. In short, 88 constellations cover the entire sky. And, you know, for centuries, they provided sailors with celestial navigation. And there's some beautiful stories about them. Look, when you look at the Pleiades, or the Seven Sisters in the sky, this is from the... When you find the saucepan, the familiar shape of Orion, which we call the saucepan, have a look to the left-hand side of that. Come over a little bit to the left, and you'll see a group of stars there. And it's there are seven of them together called the Seven Sisters. And if you own a Subaru, that's your pattern. That's your constellation. It's on the front of the Subaru car.
0: So George, his next question is, how many constellations are recognised in the night skies of the northern and southern hemispheres? So is that 88 for both, or is that
1: for both.
0: Ah, OK, all right, we got that one. So his next question is, were there any peculiar stars that mariners used to navigate their ships in the northern and southern hemispheres?
1: Yeah, the North Star is used in the Northern Hemisphere. That's the only one. It's always in the northern part of the sky. So no matter where you were at night time, right throughout the year, if you find the North Star, you just head for it. Well, in, you know, as I said, in the Southern Hemisphere, Well, they didn't come here until much later.
0: Yeah.
1: And in the 1600s, they realised that the Southern Cross is always in the sky there in the same position, basically. So you just take the top and bottom star, not the sideways, the top and bottom star, and come back three and a half times in a straight line. The straight down is always south, no matter what time of year. Easy to navigate, isn't it? When you know that.
0: Yes. Yeah. The same as Saturn. When I did go to the Northern Hemisphere, that was something that I found quite, seeing all the stars that were different and seeing the North Star as well. I was like, there it is.
1: Did you see the saucepan?
0: Yeah, I did.
1: It's upside down, isn't it?
0: I know, it's funny to see it. It's like, there it is, upside down. Yeah. And my kids had this, when you were talking about naming constellations, and I actually wrote about this in one of my books that's coming out soon. My kids made up new names for the constellations in America, in the Northern Hemisphere. They did. That was the weirdest thing. I don't know why they decided to do it. We had very clear skies because San Diego's the desert, you know, and I think they just noticed the skies more, and they made up all these things. It was, I think there was the rabbit, and there was, I can't remember what they all were, but it was hilarious. They used to sit out in we had like a fire pit outside. They used to sit out there, and that's the rabbit, and that's the dragon, and that's the whatever it was, the lizard. Okay, they were mostly animals. And at first I thought, are they learning this at school? No, it was just their made-up constellations. It was quite cute. On that note, how many stars are there in the universe, Dave?
1: Oh, my. How long's a piece of string? Can I just answer that in an interesting way?
0: Yeah.
1: I get this question all the time. We don't know. But I will tell you one thing. If you hold your little finger up to the night sky,
0: yeah,
1: and you do that, now you can even do that in your studio. Have a look at your little fingernail. If you hold it up to a patch of sky at night time, your fingernail is covering up 10,000 galaxies.
0: Oh,
1: galaxies contain over 100 billion stars. Look, here's another way that I explain it to people when I do my slide talks. I have a honey jar. You know, ordinary jar of honey.
0: Yeah,
1: and I cleaned it out and I filled it with sand. There's a complete jar full of sand. There's about 1.3 million grains of sand I worked out. Thank you, Chad. In the honey jar. And I say to people when I start my conversations, I hold that jar up and I tell them how many granules are in that honey jar. And I say to them, if we were to tell you how many stars are around just in our galaxy alone, I'd have to have 33 honey jars.
0: Wow. Just in our galaxy.
1: In our own galaxy.
0: Oh, my gosh.
1: And there are hundreds of billions of galaxies out there. So you can understand why I am like I am.
0: You can understand why.
1: It's hard to fathom. It's something that we're not equipped to think like that. But no. When you put it in those sort of terms, you know, 100. When you say 100 billion, that doesn't really, it doesn't compute, does it? You can't think about that.
0: No.
1: But when you put it into different terms, it does. To give another example, there's over 100 billion stars in our galaxy. If you started counting from 1, 2, 3, 4, it would take you 33 years to count to 100 billion. Stop you dead in your tracks, that one, didn't it?
0: I do love outer space, but I think I've got some better things to do than count the stars.
1: Yeah, don't try. I did once. I got to 7,340 and Mum called me in for dinner.
0: Okay, Dave, where can we catch up with you? Have you got any trips or anything coming up soon?
1: Yeah. Good news. We just had word from our Norfolk Island tour company, and they've already half booked our trip for next year, which is good.
0: Ooh, that's fabulous.
1: So we're going over there in a big way in 2027, around about April. If anyone wants to have a look at that and get a brochure, you're quite welcome. We can send that to you. There's a link on my website that tells you all about that, Astro Space News, or just go to Astro Dave in Google, Astro Space News or Astro Dave. And I'm really happy about that because we're really looking forward to to a bumper year next year.
0: Sounds fabulous. And you've got lots of other resources there. There's a couple of you who've, well, especially I think it was Michelle, wasn't it, from Woi Woi, was asking about telescopes and resources like that. And I know you've got a great page or so, yep. More than a page, haven't you, all about telescopes. So, Michelle, head on over there. It's a great resource that Astro Dave's got. Dave, thank you so much for joining us. We look forward to chatting with you again next week.
1: Love to. Thanks, Sherilyn. Have a good night. We'll talk to you later.
0: Bye. Cheers. And if you've got a question for Astro Dave for next week, 2sm.com.au. I'm Sherilyn. That's where you send those. And as you can see, he loves answering these questions. You've got an astronomer on tap for you. Take advantage of it.
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0: Okay, you've bought your cat a beautiful scratching post, placed it carefully in the corner, and your cat has responded by completely ignoring it and returning to the arm of your favourite couch. Oh, no, I hate that. No, I hate that. Why do they do this sort of thing? We'll find out. Eve from Dogaholics Dog Training is here. She does cats too. She does. This is a big one, isn't it? Whether you've got a cat or not, everybody knows this is what cats do. Why does a cat scratch the couch when they've got a perfectly good scratching post right there?
1: Well, most of the time because they actually prefer scratching the couch and they do their scratching post. And so that might be a number of different things. They might have specific preferences about things like texture and height, and stability is a big one because, you know, some of our scratching posts are not stable. And location as well. So your cat is actually giving you lots of information about what they like. So, you know, we need to use that information rather than sort of, you know, simply telling them not to scratch there.
0: Okay, so is scratching actually normal cat behaviour here?
1: Oh, absolutely. So scratching actually helps cats do things like stretch. It maintains their claws and they actually leave visual and scent markings, so they're not being naughty or, you know, deliberately trying to destroy our furniture. They're actually performing completely normal and actually really important feline behaviour.
0: Should we punish a cat for scratching furniture?
1: Absolutely not. It is a normal behaviour. So punishment also doesn't teach them where we want them to scratch, and again, they definitely do create associations with, you know, when I do something normal, the human, you know, is not safe and they become unsafe. And so we don't want to definitely punish them. We need to provide, you know, appropriate scratching posts and alternatives to make sure that those are more appealing, basically.
0: Well, how do we do that? How do we make those scratching posts more appealing than the couch?
1: Yeah, so I think definitely giving them choices. So just having one scratching post in the far bedroom is not going to work. We need to try different textures. Now, cats do also like vertical, but some actually like horizontal scratches, and we don't see a lot of horizontal scratches in homes, and different heights as well. But most importantly, we want to be putting them where your cat is already scratching or where they're wanting to scratch. So if they're scratching on the couch, it's probably telling us that's the location that they want to scratch in.
0: Okay, and where should we put those scratching posts?
1: Yeah, so the location, again, is really important. So if your cat is scratching, you know, on the couch, then put a scratching post next to the couch. So they often will scratch in areas where they spend time or where they want to actually leave a message. So putting the scratching post somewhere hidden is not always going to work. So we need to know the individual cat and what they actually like, and then we're going to position some. And I think the other thing to remember is that one is not enough. So, you know, we have about four in our home, and all of our cats use all of those, but they have choice over which ones they want to use as well. So, okay. You know, yeah.
0: Okay. Oh, so it's more than just having just one scratching post, so having a few. Okay.
1: Definitely.
0: Ah, okay. So what's the biggest thing cat owners should remember about scratching?
1: Well, the first thing to understand, it is normal behaviour, and we can't get rid of it. We can't eliminate normal behaviour, okay? So giving your cat appropriate places to perform it is, to perform the scratching is going to be the best thing that we can do for our cat. So our job isn't to stop cats being cats. It's actually to help them live successfully in our human world while also protecting our furniture.
0: Hey, yeah, we want to look after that furniture, I tell you what. Nothing worse, is there? Good tips, though. Good tips. Thank you so much, Eve.
1: Oh, thank you very much.
0: That was Eve from Dogaholics Dog Training. And look, cats too. She can look after all of them. You can find out more at dogaholics.com.au. 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And if you're local around the lakes area of the Central Coast into the Hunter, all that area, Newcastle, she actually does do one-on-one training and group training too. So check it out. 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
7: I'm Tassava Brown. Two people are fighting for life after a police vehicle collided with another car, crashing into two homes in Sydney's southwest. Two women inside the car have been taken to hospital in a critical condition, and a critical incident investigation is now underway. Police were responding to a priority incident in Bosley Park involving a child seen running on the road. The police vehicle had lights and sirens activated when it collided. The two male constables are now set to undergo mandatory testing. Tributes are flowing after an Australian died at the renowned Nusa Penida off Bali. The 29-year-old woman, identified as Brianna Lani Cronin from Queensland, slipped. Queensland Premier David Crisafulli says it's a sad loss.
8: To have a life taken away in a heartbeat like that, it's just incredibly, incredibly sad. And I just express my sympathies to her family and those loved ones with her and back at home.
7: Anthony Albanese has condemned Pauline Hanson's personal attack on his late mother. Senator Hanson singled out Mr. Albanese's mother, declaring Australians should not live in Housing Commission homes for decades. Senator Hanson's comments have sparked major condemnation. The Prime Minister says it's way out of line.
9: If Pauline Hanson wants to criticise me, then that's fine. But my mother was way out of Pauline Hanson's league. Way out of it.
7: The Communications Minister, Annika Wells, has repeatedly refused to rule out reviving the controversial Misinformation and Disinformation Bill. It comes as the government pushes ahead with its sweeping new internet regime. The Albanese government is seeking to legislate its new internet policing regime, the Digital Duty of Care. Draft legislation was released last week. A man's been charged after he allegedly dragged two children into a wild police chase, driving the wrong way down a Sydney highway before a carjacking. The incident sparked in Belmore in Sydney's southwest at around 3 p.m. on Saturday. Police were conducting a welfare check on a 36-year-old man who allegedly refused to stop, prompting officers to give chase. The pursuit continued into Auburn before police abandoned the chase due to the man's dangerous driving. He then went on to carjack a woman wielding a knife. In the coming months, 250 more pharmacists will be invited to take part in a new trial enabling them to provide care for ear infections and wounds to help manage some chronic conditions as well. From January 1 next year, New South Wales community pharmacists will also be able to administer all vaccinations under the National Immunisation

0: stop, prompting officers to give chase. The pursuit continued into Auburn before police abandoned the chase due to the man's dangerous driving. He then went on to carjack a woman wielding a knife. In the coming months, 250 more pharmacists will be invited to take part in a new trial, enabling them to provide care for ear infections and wounds to help manage some chronic conditions as well. From January 1 next year, New South Wales community pharmacists will also be able to administer all vaccinations under the National Immunisation Program. Pharmacy Guild of Australia New South Wales branch president Mario Baroni says it will help alleviate pressure.
1: The New South Wales government have commissioned three clinical trials, world-leading trials for urinary tract infections, for skin conditions, and for hormone and contraceptive resupply. And those trials have proven that pharmacists are able to provide safe and effective care to patients. And the government's announcement that another trial for these other conditions, these expanded conditions, will build on that evidence.
0: South Australia has recorded the first death of an endangered Australian sea lion from H5 bird flu. There have been over 500 bird flu detections nationwide. In sport, the Panthers have stunned the Sydney Roosters 19-12 in a thrilling qualifying final. Penrith will now take on either the Warriors or the Knights in a preliminary final in 2 weeks' time. They will be sweating on the availability of Nathan Cleary after being sin-binned after collecting Hugo Savala's leg. Elena Rybakina's denied Aryna Sabalenka a third straight US Open title with a victory in New York, also becoming the new world number one. Rybakina has played three of her four Grand Slam finals against Sabalenka, winning two and losing one at the 2023 Oz Open. Sabalenka told Nine it's been a wild ride.
2: Thank you for your support throughout 2 weeks. It was amazing playing in front of you all. And obviously I'm disappointed, but I want to congratulate Elena on an incredible year, on an incredible result.
0: And in AFL, Sydney's Errol Goulden says he's keen to step up as Swans captain. It comes as Callum Mills battles injury. To finance, oil is worth $100 a barrel. Gold is trading at $4,349 an ounce. And one Aussie dollar is buying 71.7 US cents. 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Partly cloudy with light winds becoming northerly and smoke haze. Temperatures are ranging from 13 to 26 in the city, 9 to 28 in the west. Looking further ahead, sunny on Tuesday, partly cloudy Wednesday and Thursday. That's the latest 2SM News. I'm Tasava Brown.
3: 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It's The Best of the Nightline with Cheryl and Darcy.

0: Your city, your world. This is Sydney's 2SM.
1: We've all done it, haven't we? We've read something online and thought, I've just got to say something about that. And social media makes it incredibly easy to do that these days. You can criticise a business, complain about a neighbour, comment on somebody's behaviour, even share an allegation or jump into an argument in your local Facebook group, all from the comfort of your own lounge room. But when does an opinion become something that could actually land you in legal trouble? Joining us tonight is Haider Shikara, who's head of the Justice Network, a leading Australian lawyer, former Olympian and regular media commentator on the legal risks surrounding social media in particular. And I suspect after this conversation, a few of us might be scrolling back through our Facebook history. Okay, let's start with the question I think a lot of listeners want answered. How easy is it for an ordinary Aussie to accidentally defame someone on Facebook?
2: Well, you've got to remember, these defamation laws, they came out a long, long time ago. And what was the purpose of them? They were targeting, essentially, media companies. And, you know, this is before the days of social media, before people could broadcast their opinions.
1: Mm-hmm.
2: So the whole point of this was to ensure that newspapers, TV stations, radio stations were not publishing content that could ruin somebody's reputation. But now in this age, 2026, everybody's got a social media account. And with social media, essentially, the law interprets it as you're broadcasting an opinion. So everyone's basically a mini broadcaster, and that puts everyone at risk of being covered under these defamation laws. So the short answer is, if you've got a social media account and you're posting, you are considered a broadcaster, and you can be potentially sued under defamation laws.
1: Haider, are we talking about fairly extreme cases here, or can an angry comment, can that genuinely cause legal problems for you?
2: Yeah, I think the best way to explain it is I'll differentiate between two types of comments or posts that we would typically see.
1: Mm-hmm.
2: One is the angry comment, you know, it could be maybe a little bit abusive or aggressive. It could be name-calling or something like that. And, you know, whilst it's not pleasant or nice to read, it is a little bit different to the second type of post or comment, which would fall under this defamation. And that is, are you ruining somebody's character? Are you lying and saying things that are just not true about someone's character and dragging their reputation through the mud that would result in them a loss of reputation and potentially a loss of income because of that damage to their reputation? So those are two very different things. And you have to look at really the contents of the post and comment before you can make an assessment whether it's defamation.
1: Haider, we hear people say, but it's only my opinion. So how much protection does that actually give people?
2: Yeah, you can have opinion. That's completely fine. And you can criticise and you can disagree. And that's all within the public sphere where you can make comments and everything like that. But when you are putting things out there as factual and you are lying about them and you are bringing someone's reputation down, that combination of things would then result in a potential defamation action. Now, there is a very obvious defense and something that is completely argued about all the time when it comes to defamation, and that is one person will say, well, what I'm saying is true, and that's the defense of it actually being true,
1: mm-hmm.
2: and the other person saying, no, it's not true. So then it becomes a dispute as to whether what that person is saying is factual or not. And if you are saying something that is factual and you can support that it's factual, then you can continue to publish that content. But then you can imagine it gets a little bit blurry if somebody's saying something that they think is factual, but the other person saying, no, it's completely untrue.
1: So can a heated opinion that is dragging someone's reputation through the mud, can that actually be looked at as defamation?
2: Yeah, let's go with an example. Let's say I go to a restaurant, okay, and I have a bad experience there and I didn't like the food and I thought it was really not tasty and I didn't like it, okay? I can go on my Facebook account and I can say, went to this restaurant, didn't like it, don't recommend you go there, it was a really bad experience, customer service is terrible, food was, you know, didn't like the food, I'll give it one star. You know, whether you publish that on Google or on Facebook, Instagram, whatever it is, that's your opinion. You're giving a criticism of your experience, and that is fine. That wouldn't go into the defamation kind of column. And different type of post would be if I went there and I ate food and I went home and I wanted to bring the reputation of that place down and I lied and I said I got food poisoning and I got yelled at by somebody else and my factual recounts of getting food poisoning and getting yelled at were actually wrong and that didn't occur. If that was the case, then, and you published that content, then you could be up for a defamation charge because you're simply lying about what occurred. And as a result of those lies, you're bringing the reputation of an institution or a person down. And that person may really suffer financial loss, of course, depending on how broad that post gets or how much attention that post gets, that would also be considered as well. So you can see there's two different types of things. Of course, it might be a bit confusing for people, but if you are being truthful and honest in your opinion and your account, then you should be okay.
1: Okay, so here's one that might surprise people. What if I didn't make the original allegation? I simply shared somebody else's post.
2: Yeah, sharing, that's a great point. So even sharing somebody's post might be considered a broadcast of that post and therefore falling under the defamation laws. Even something like if you're an admin in a Facebook group, that's something that you need to be careful of as well, because being an administrator of a Facebook group could mean that if somebody's posting in there and there's defamatory comments and you're not monitoring it, you're not administering it, then there may be liability on you as the administrator of the Facebook group. Not posting it, but somebody that's in charge of what posts are available and what aren't, and whether you could take it down yourself, then you may be up for some liability there.
1: And commenting, I would say, would be the same as liking and sharing it too. This would still bring it into that.
2: Yeah, so a Facebook comment or an Instagram comment, if it's defamatory in nature, it would be the same as posting it. So, yeah, you can't get away and just say, oh, I just made a comment on this post and therefore I shouldn't be liable. At the end of the day, it's getting broadcasted to hundreds or thousands of people, these comments. If it is having an impact, then it's not a get-out-of-jail excuse. It's just a comment.
1: All right, let's say someone has an argument online at 10 o'clock tonight, wakes up the next morning and thinks, oh, no, I really shouldn't have written that, and deletes it. Is the problem gone?
2: It depends on how the person takes it and whether or not they really want to go hard and, you know, they're taking screenshots of it. Generally, most of these defamation matters, what most people want out of them is for them to be removed, as in, like, the post is removed. And sometimes they may want an apology, and then very, very, very small percentage, they'll actually pursue finances or costs as a result of that. Because as you can imagine, it's a much more expensive process. You have to get lawyers involved, potentially legal fees, court, things like that. And then for that person that is seeking those payments as a result of the post, they need to also establish that they have suffered a loss of reputation and also a loss of income as a result of that loss of reputation. So it's not enough just to say, oh, well, people now think I'm, you know, this, I've lost my reputation and people now think negatively of me. That's not enough. You actually have to show that you have directly resulted in a loss of income as a result of that defamation. So it becomes a little bit of a harder link. It's for, I guess, more larger money cases. That's when finances become more of an issue. But generally speaking, most people just want to protect their reputation. So the number one thing that they want is for that post or for that whatever it is to be removed from the internet so that other people can't read it anymore.
1: So let's put the shoe on the other foot then. If you believe that or you feel that you're being defamed online, what should you do, Hayder?
2: Look, generally, the first step is I would be approaching that person directly, and that can resolve quite a lot of disputes. It's cheap, it's efficient, it's quick, and you'd want to reach out, of course, very politely and just say, look, the comments that you've made here, I disagree with them, it's incorrect. If it comes down, then I won't do anything about it. But if it doesn't, then I'm going to get legal advice. And if you do get that legal advice, there's also a very kind of simple, quick and cheap step, which is send a letter, essentially, from a lawyer explaining what the concerns are. And if this isn't taken down, that further legal action will be taken. And that tends to resolve almost, you know, a huge amount of matters. So vast majority get resolved in that way. It doesn't need to escalate. It doesn't need to be, you know, thousands of dollars in legal fees to kind of fight it. Most matters end up resolving like that. Just bring it to someone's attention, and that person doesn't want to have to deal with this and deal with the legal fees and a potential litigation down the line. So generally, that ends up solving the problem.
1: Haydar, thank you so much.
2: Oh, thank you. And, yeah, it's great to be part of the show, and I hope people learning as to what they can post and not post online.
1: That's right. Just think twice before you hit post or like. I think that's the answer here. That was Haydar Shikara there. He's a lawyer and head of the Justice Network. So perhaps tonight's lesson is that the keyboard can make us feel as though we're having a private conversation, maybe just with a few close friends, but we're not. Once we publish something, like it or comment, other people can read it, share it, screenshot it, and potentially act on it. So maybe when emotions are running high, the safest button on Facebook or Instagram isn't post, it's delete. 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
9: It's the interviews that make you think, laugh and wonder. 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
10: Here's a question you probably haven't asked yourself lately. Do you actually know how to do the washing? Because most of us have learnt somewhere along the way, probably mum or dad or grandma or grandpa, and we've been doing roughly the same thing ever since. Detergent in, clothes in, pick a cycle, press a button, voila, clean. But apparently we can use too much detergent, too much fabric softener, cram too much in the machine, and even wash certain things at completely the wrong temperature in the wrong way. So tonight, let's sort out the washing, or the washing myths, from the washing facts. Leanne Neelan, Australia's clean queen, is here joining us to explain what we're getting wrong and, more importantly, how we're going to get it right. Okay, Leanne, before we dive into the washing pile with individual items, what's the biggest mistakes Aussies make when they do the washing?
11: I would say by far the biggest mistake is using too much detergent. Less is more. You want to use half the amount of the recommended manufacturer's instructions because the problem is if you're adding too much, it stays in your clothes. The washing machine doesn't have time to rinse it away and your clothes end up stiff. And often that's how people end up with eczema and dermatitis. So if you've got skin conditions, try less detergent. That's probably my biggest tip is using less detergent.
10: Here's a bit of an example for you. I want my towels to be soft and fluffy. Who doesn't? So naturally, I always, put the detergent in and a nice dose of fabric softener as well. Now, my daughter was at my place about a month ago and she said, "Mum, what are you doing? Fabric softener is absolutely
12: terrible. Why did she say that? She said, no, you can't clean your clothes properly. Is she right?
11: Oh, I agree with your daughter with the fabric softener. And the reason with fabric softener, it leaves a coating on the fibre that reduces absorbency over time. So what do you want your towels to do? Absorb water.
12: Yeah.
11: 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So if you want soft, fluffy towels, you don't need a dryer. 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Wash on half hot water is a great thing because it's killing the germs. Add half a cup of bicarb soda or vinegar to your washing machine. And when you're hanging your towels out, shake them, because what shaking does is releases the fibres in the towels and makes them fluffy, and hanging them in the sun.
12: Sounds pretty simple. All right.
11: It's so simple.
12: Okay, so let's settle the great bedding question. How often should we really wash our sheets and pillowcases?
11: Every day. No.
12: I've got to go to work. Hang on a second.
11: If I lived in a hotel, I would love to have them done every day, but that's just not the reality for most people.
12: Mm.
11: For me, as a busy mum, at the moment, the season I'm in, it's every second week, because I just don't have, ideally, you should be cleaning them every week. Because if you think how many skin cells you're losing in your bed, for me, as a perimenopausal woman, I sweat every night. If you think about how much sweat and skin cells is going into your bed, the germs and that. So, yeah, I clean mine every second week because I do the kids on the alternate week. But ideally, you should be cleaning them every week. If you're going to do anything, if you don't have time to wash your sheets, roll back the doona and the sheet in the morning and allow your bed to dry every day. That will definitely reduce the amount of germs in your bed. And again, another tip, if you don't have time to be washing your sheets all the time, change your pillowcases, if anything, because you think you're drooling, your nose. Yeah.
12: Yeah. I don't want to think about it. I'd rather just chuck it in the washing machine. Okay. With half the detergent.
11: I know.
12: Okay. I want to settle another household argument, especially with my millennial kids. They seem to think that they don't have to wash their jeans very often because they're wearing undies, et cetera. I don't know about this. How often should we be washing jeans?
11: Oh, this is gonna expose me. I actually don't wash my jeans that frequently. I would probably every 5 to 6 wears. However, I do hang them in the sun quite often in between, not for long periods of time because I don't want them to fade. Also, if you've got a steamer, using a steamer, jeans are far more comfortable when they've been worn a few times. So that's my opinion. How often do you wash yours every time?
12: Yeah. I'm old-fashioned. I think I'm older than you.
11: I don't think you are. But every 5 to 6 times, my daughter, I'm washing them every time. But you think about why you're washing your clothes, and it's to decrease the germs. It's not going to make you sick wearing your jeans. If they smell, wash them.
12: See, it smelled it. Well, that's nice.
11: Or if they look dirty, wash them.
12: Of course. I come from the era, let me tell you, I do think I'm a little bit older than you, where we used to have very skin-tight jeans and we would wash them and then let them almost dry and then put them on so that they'd be nice and skin-tight. So we'd wear these damp jeans. I could just imagine the germs that were going around, because you've taught me this. It's true. Wet jeans. Yeah, it was. It'd go out with these damp jeans. Like the whole, it was disgusting when I think, oh, God, I can't believe I used to do that.
11: That sounds so uncomfortable. Wet, damp jeans on your legs.
12: That was the look. That was the look. Okay.
11: Yeah,
12: moving on from my memories of the 80s. I think most of us have done this one. You've got enough washing for 1.5 loads, but you think it'll be right and stuff the whole lot into the washing machine. Is it true that overloading actually hinders the wash?
11: Yes, it does. I hate to say it because I'd love to jam it in. But if you think about how a machine works, if water's not getting to it and the detergent's not getting to it, it's also not the detergent's not getting washed out of it. So you need to be separating your clothes. And like we go back to the jeans, you don't want to be washing your jeans with your T-shirts or your jumpers because it will make them pilly, it'll damage your clothes, decrease wear time, or they'll look Your clothes will look more chubby, essentially. Mm-hmm. So you want to be separating your clothes. And again, don't overcomplicate it. I actually have several baskets around my house. I know that sounds strange, but we, in our every bathroom, we have washing baskets. So my husband and myself have a washing basket. The kids have a washing basket. The gym clothes have a washing basket. So we are essentially having different loads. So I actually have a laundry schedule. So every day we wash something different. So again, that sounds extreme, but it means our washing machine's not getting overloaded. I'm not becoming overwhelmed because, again, if you've got grandkids or children, that soccer uniform in the bottom of the basket on Wednesday night when you're needing it is not very helpful. So if you've got a washing schedule, you know that it got washed on Tuesday and you've got that clean soccer uniform.
12: So organised. So I'm going to get you organising the hot and cold washes, because especially at the moment, Leanne, there is a cost of living crisis going on. We can't be affording to have hot water all the time with our load. So let's separate that out. What can be washed by cold water and what really needs the hot cycle?
11: Yeah, so actually most things, you're always reading the care instructions. There are some things that are different, but in my house, if it doesn't get washed in cold water, it's not going to survive. So, and most detergents are designed these days to use, they've got enzymes and things in it to make clothes a lot cleaner than they used to be in cold water. So I wash 98% of things on cold water. Pretty much the only thing I wash on hot water is my husband's gym gear because, it smells, and the towel. They're the two things that I wash on hot water, and it's only greater than 40 degrees, not 90 degrees.
12: Leanne, before you go, yeah, three top tips to get our washing right.
11: For me, hanging everything on coat hangers. Everything in our house gets hung on coat hangers. It means no folding ever. The only things that get folded in our house, well, actually, don't even get folded, is underpants go in the drawer, bras go in the drawer. Everything else gets hung up. It means no washing baskets sitting on the floor, no crumpled clothes. Washing in cold water. Save yourself some money. And again, when we come back to saving money, use half the amount of detergent.
12: There we are. Leanne, where can we find you to get more tips?
11: Yeah, so on all my socials, I'm pretty much on every social. Follow me on YouTube. I'm new on YouTube. At Home with Leanne.
12: There we are. Thanks, Leanne.
11: No problems. Have a lovely evening.
12: She's going to be joining us again soon. That's Australia's Queen of Clean, Leanne Nealon. Okay, you can sort your washing out now. You've got no excuses. She's giving you all the good tips. You're listening to The Nightline right here on Newcastle's 2HD, bouncing out. Like one of those little bouncy things you put in the dryer. I didn't ask her about that. I'll do that next time.

0: We hear the statistics all the time. Millions of dollars lost, thousands of Australians targeted. But numbers, I don't think they tell the real story. Behind every online scam is a person who thought they were making a safe decision, clicking a link, trusting a message, answering a call. Tonight, I've asked Kylie Dennis from Two Face Investigations to walk us through a real case study of an online scam, how it started, how it unfolded, and how it ended. Because when you understand the anatomy of one scam, I think you're going to be far less likely to fall for the next one. Kylie Dennis from Two Face Investigations, former police detective, now private investigator, is with us. Kylie, can you share a case that really highlights how these scams work for us?
1: Yes, absolutely. So I'm going to talk, and I'm just going to call her Jane Doe because that's a victim. I don't want to call, you know, her real name. So Jane is a lady in her mid-70s, and she lives by herself, and a daughter reached out to me. And what's happened is Jane is on LinkedIn, and she linked up with a professional, a doctor, and he was attached, and I'm doing inverted commas here, he was attached to a hospital in the USA. She doesn't live in Australia. She lives overseas. Jane Doe lives overseas. Now, what the scammers have done, the scammers have created a fake profile, but they've used the real name of the person attached to that photo. So let's call the photo Dr. Smith. So it was a real photo and the correct name. So that's the first thing. So when Jane Doe started to speak to Dr. Smith, she believed he was the right Dr. Smith because she did her due diligence and actually went, oh, okay, I am talking to this doctor. So what had happened is that the scammers had created this fake profile. Then they took Jane Doe off LinkedIn onto WhatsApp. Red flag. That's the first thing. Huge red flag. Then the scammer had indicated that he had to go to Syria for some work as a medical professional. And whilst over there, the issue came up that he was in a bit of trouble, he needed help, and for him to get away, Mrs. Jane Doe had to give them money so he could leave Syria and come back and they would be together. That's sort of like the rough background. And it took, and this took, we're talking years of this. But it's interesting that the scammer sent the victim all these fake documents. Now, it looked real. Everything about those documents looked real until it came to me, and then we went through the processes and we could identify that the US government don't use Gmail accounts, the doctor wasn't in Syria. But what the scammer did is they were able to create this believable story. And the concern I have now is, you know, I talk about fake profiles on dating apps. This is a fake profile on LinkedIn.
0: Yeah, because you would think you could. I always think of LinkedIn as a trusted site. Like, I don't know, it's a professional site. Yes. So you sort of think, oh, you know, there should be some checks and balances going on there.
1: No. And it's interesting. So Dr. Smith has a correct LinkedIn profile, which we confirmed, but there were also four other Dr. Smiths with the same photo with different information also on LinkedIn. So scammers have now infiltrated LinkedIn as a platform, because not everyone who is alone wants to find a love interest or wants to go on a dating app. So now they've used that platform. So that was interesting because I hadn't actually had a victim that had been groomed from LinkedIn. So the red flags on that one, apart from the email addresses were Gmail accounts. Mm-hmm. So he was a doctor working for the US Army overseas in Syria, and he was using a Gmail account. Red flag. The other email was that the name doctor was at the end of the email. So it was, you know, Jason Smith doctor. So that was a bit of a red flag as well. Of course, he wasn't in Syria. There was no footprint of the US government. And they actually talked about a specific battalion, you know, all that information. Well, that we could show that there was no battalion there in Syria at that time. So there was a lot of information. But the big red flag was LinkedIn into WhatsApp. That was a huge red flag. Once they remove you from that platform and take you into an encrypted platform, they have now taken control. And that's what's happened here. And it's taking us a long period of time to, and it is persuasion on my part to persuade the victim to realise that she is not talking to Dr. Smith. Dr. Smith is real, but Dr. Smith is not who you are talking to. You're talking to a scammer. And they did a really, you know, they used their tools well to persuade her, you know, and everything was contracts. They sent her contracts and they sent her, you know, emails and they sent her photos. So everything was, that story was created to make it a believable story. And she, the heartbreak of this, she lost thousands of dollars mm-hmm. and now she is now just on her pension, if I can use that, her pension where she lives overseas, and is really scraping the bottom of the barrel because she did not think that LinkedIn would have a fake profile. The scammers actually persuaded her to open up a bank account.
0: Oh, dear.
1: So then we've got other issues as well. And again, you know, the victim was completely unaware because she just believed he's a doctor, LinkedIn, he's overseas. All the documents seemed to be legit to her because she had no reason to believe it to be a scam.
0: I'm finding it interesting that that he was sending her all of this documentation. Was it because she asked for it, or was he trying to just prop his case up with her and
1: trying to prop his case up? So what was happening? You know, he was in Syria, but he wanted to, in inverted commas, I've got, break his contract to come home.
0: Okay.
1: And the only way that he could break his contract was if the victim helped by paying some money for this contract to be broken.
0: God.
1: And the story was very convincing. Like, convincing for her, you know, you could see there were red flags there. But remember, she has been groomed into such a dark web that she believed that contract story. Right? So don't forget, they haven't started talking about this at the beginning. It is a slow process. It is one step after another. It's like building a house. You put one brick on another brick on another brick. And that's what they did. They manipulated her and groomed her into believing this story. So when the scammer produced this contract, then she is believing everything about this contract because he has started to create that story from the beginning. You know what I mean? It's that idea that this story is real. She had no reason to not believe it to be real.
0: Well, you
1: so
0: say
1: when she
0: that.
1: Got the contract, she went real.
0: Okay, well, you say that, but let's look back on this case. I mean, hindsight is such a wonderful thing and we don't have it. But just so maybe we can all look at this case for ourselves and our loved ones, looking back on this case, you've mentioned a few things, but just let's quickly go through them. What are some moments there where that could have been stopped if someone had a paused and checked? Because I love your – what's your mantra that you say with all of us?
1: Pause, check and ask.
0: Well, let's use that because that's what Kylie tells us to do. Pause, check and ask. So let's have a look at her case. Where could we have done that in this case?
1: Okay, so the first part, okay, pause part, she's on LinkedIn, that's great. So what I want to do, let's check the authenticity of Dr. Smith, all right? So let's look at Dr. Smith, okay, so he's an orthopedic surgeon in California. Okay, all right, well, the LinkedIn says he's an orthopedic surgeon in New York. Oh, okay, that doesn't seem right. That doesn't seem right, but maybe, you know, he's moved. How many LinkedIn profiles are there? Oh, okay, I now see that there's 4 LinkedIn profiles. Red flag, walk away. You know, because we only have one profile of ourselves. Mm. You think about it, there's not 4. So that's the first part. Limited information on the LinkedIn, so that's it. Check the authenticity of that ask. Then what you know, mum should have done, or the victim should have done, was go and ask for a second set of eyes. You know, whether it be your daughter, whether it be a friend, get someone in and say, listen, I've just been reached out by Dr. Smith on LinkedIn. Does this look legitimate? And again, there's limited, and I saw the LinkedIn profile, there was no information, and he was a renowned doctor in the US, so limited information. Straight away, I would have said, no, don't talk to that person, it is a scam. That's a straight, so that's your pause checker. So getting that second set of eyes on that LinkedIn profile would have saved her so much grief. Now, just say that she doesn't do that and she starts engaging. When they start asking for money, that's when we do the pause check ask as well. Mm. You know, so we can do it on little steps along the way. Same thing with the contract. Don't send any money. Let's get someone to have a look at that contract. Because remember, what scammers are doing are keeping this secret. This is a big thing. Now, he's a doctor who is meant to be, you know, a world-renowned doctor, but he wants this relationship to be kept secret. red flag. No relationship is to be kept secret.
0: Yeah.
1: So if this gorgeous human, if she had done those first things right at the beginning, she wouldn't have been a victim of this scam. And that's really important. Again, like we say, nothing's urgent. So if someone does befriend you on LinkedIn, for example, just take a step back. Let's do our due diligence on that. Let's check everything we can about that person, because scammers won't put all the information in their LinkedIn profile. And normally, like someone like myself, I've got information, I've got posts, I've got, you know, comments on everything. Scammers don't, most of the time, go to that extreme. So that's the big one would have been identifying that there were four other profiles under the same name.
0: Yeah. It can be very hard, I think, too, for people to actually believe it. They're looking for love as well. And you often, when you're talking with us, you, I love this bit myself, talking about love, I love this, where you say the outcome we want is to meet the person in person. That's what we want to actually do. Yep. And that's one part. I don't know if some people can stop and think about that. What's the actual reality of you hooking up and meeting this person in person if they're living in Syria in a war zone? Yep. I know we want to help people and we feel all that, yep, all the feels, but really, what is, if you sit down and objectively think about it, wouldn't it be better to even start talking to someone here in Australia? I mean, there's still scammers who say they're in Australia and we, yep, need to go through the process, but wouldn't it be better to go, look, you know, I don't really think I should be pinning my romantic hopes on you know, Colonel Davis who's working, yep, in Afghanistan, because what is the real reality in the end of me ending up in a relationship with that person?
1: Well, none. Zero.
0: Yeah.
1: And you're right. You've got to go back to your basics. Your basics are, why did you go online to look for a connection in the first place? Mm. It is for a physical connection. The hand-holding, going out for dinner, you know, the romantic, you know, the romantic night, walking on the beach, going on a cruise. That was the connection. You can't connect with somebody if they are overseas. And don't forget, and scammers will always evolve, so they will say, I am an Australian businessman, businesswoman, etc., etc., but I'm going, I'm now currently overseas in Turkey doing a gas pipeline contract. Mm. Now, that sounds like a reasonable request, like a reasonable statement, I should say, but someone who's finalising a gas pipeline contract is not over there for 6 months. We can fly very quickly from point A to point B, and a business person is not going to spend that time, considering we do a lot of things via Zoom these days.
0: Correct.
1: That requirement to happen to fly over to Turkey and spend 6 months in Turkey,
0: it doesn't.
1: That's a no-go. And pretty much the same thing with UN work overseas. You know, they get fed, they get given a wage, they get looked after.
0: Oh,
1: you
0: incredibly
1: know, they don't
0: well.
1: Need your money. And look, I mean, scammers will evolve, but
0: at
1: a point in time, they're using that oil rig, they're using the businessman, they're using the UN contract, they're using that military, they're using all that, because that allows them to get from, you know, point A, Australia, overseas. Or even if they are, say they're on an oil rig and they're not Australian, but their world is, oh, I am going to come back to Australia, I'm going to come and see you.
0: Yes.
1: That is not happening. And, you know, and the same thing, oil rig people, they get paid a lot of money,
0: yes,
1: and they're not on that oil rig for 3 months. You know, it could be a 21-day turnaround, land for 21 days, and they're back on the rig for 21 days. So, and they get fed, and they've got Wi-Fi, and they've got television.
0: They've got everything. Kylie, thank you so much for all of that. You always give us so much to work with, and you're very inspirational. Thank you.
1: Oh, thanks.
0: Hey, Kylie Dennis there from Two Face Investigations, always helping us out every single week. You can find out more about Kylie and the amazing work she does at twofaceinvestigations.au. And if you've experienced something similar, don't stay silent. The more we talk about it, the harder it becomes for scammers to hide in plain sight. My phone lines are open now. Don't hide from me. 13 12 69, this is your Nightline. Welcome to The Nightline.
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12: Brown. New South Wales One Nation leader Mike Newman has declared that police should be allowed to remove their body cameras. He hopes officers would then have the ability to retaliate when assaulted by criminals during an arrest. The plan's been rejected by the police union as well as the acting police minister, Paul Scully.
13: Body-worn video exists not only to protect the public but also the police officer responding. The comments from One Nation are dangerous, foolish and risk the safety of our brave police who keep us safe.
12: Two women are fighting for life after a police vehicle collided with another car, crashing into two homes in Sydney's southwest. A critical incident investigation is now underway. Police were responding to a priority incident in Bosley Park involving a child seen running on the roadway. The police vehicle had its lights and sirens activated when it collided, with the two male constables undergoing mandatory testing after the crash. Anthony Albanese has hit back at One Nation's Pauline Hanson after she lashed his late mother for living in public housing for too long. The Prime Minister says he was stunned by the comments made by Senator Hanson, declaring the woman who raised him was way out of her league. Anthony Albanese says it's disgusting.
14: I said during the last campaign, kindness isn't weakness. Tell you what's weakness, nastiness and spitefulness. And I am stunned at these comments. But I'll make this point. If Pauline Hanson wants to criticise me, then that's fine.
12: A man's been charged after driving down the wrong side of a Sydney highway and carjacking a woman with two kids nearby. The 36-year-old allegedly carjacked a woman at knife point, with shocked drivers coming to intervene on foot under the M4 overpass. Footage shows the incident unfolding after he crashed into another vehicle in Lidcombe. A police chase was earlier terminated due to safety concerns in the city's southwest near Lakemba. Hundreds of protesters have taken to Brisbane's CBD, calling on Anthony Albanese to shut the gate on mass migration, calling for a five-year freeze. Anthony Albanese says the government will seek support for its migration crackdown after meeting with the opposition leader, Angus Taylor. The coalition's handed the government a 10-point list of demands. A Queensland woman has died after falling from a cliff near Bali at popular spot Noosa Penida. 29-year-old Brianna Lunny Cronin fell while on the trip of a lifetime. Police indicate the woman fell after being stranded on the side of a clifftop near the local beach. Tributes are flowing. One person's been killed and more than 100 have been rescued after a ferry was hit by bad weather, with rescuers searching for the remaining passengers. It was transiting from the Indonesian islands of Java and Borneo. Up to 140 remain unaccounted.

0: Died after falling from a cliff near Bali at popular spot Nusa Penida. 29-year-old Brianna Lunny Cronin fell while on the trip of a lifetime. Police indicate the woman fell after being stranded on the side of a cliff top near the local beach. Tributes are flowing. One person's been killed and more than 100 have been rescued after a ferry was hit by bad weather, with rescuers searching for the remaining passengers. It was transiting from the Indonesian islands of Java and Borneo. Up to 140 remain unaccounted for. Also making news, Houthi fighters have used drones and missiles to attack a military base in southern Saudi Arabia as renewed fighting with Yemen's government forces led a growing number of civilians to flee. The attack at the southern base targeted weapons depots and command and control centres. In sport, the Panthers have triumphed 19-12 over the Sydney Roosters at Western Sydney Stadium. Nathan Cleary was sent to the sin bin for making contact with Hugo Savala's leg as he kicked a ball. Cleary is facing a one-game ban if he cops a grade 2 dangerous contact charge. The Roosters will play the Sharks on Saturday, with the winner heading to take on the Dolphins for a spot in the NRL Grand Final. The under fire Matthew Nix will remain as Crows coach in 2027 after weeks of pressure. It follows the side's 53-point semi-final loss to Brisbane. Meantime, it's been revealed Lachie Neal wasn't offered a new contract by Brisbane. The unrestricted free agent is gearing up to join his third club, bound for Collingwood. Tennis superstar Elena Rybakina has ended Aryna Sabalenka's 99-week hold on the women's number one tennis ranking. Rybakina denied the two-time defending champion a third straight title in 2 hours and 21 minutes at the US Open thriller. And in Formula One, McLaren's been fined around $1,500 by the FIA stewards. Lando Norris exceeded the pit lane speed limit in qualifying at the Spanish Grand Prix in Madrid. To finance, oil is worth $100 a barrel, gold's trading at $4,349 an ounce, and one Australian dollar is buying 71.7 US cents. 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Partly cloudy with light winds becoming northerly and smoke haze. Temperatures are ranging from 13 to 26 in the city, 9 to 28 in the west. Looking further ahead, sunny on Tuesday, partly cloudy Wednesday and Thursday. That's the latest 2SM News. I'm Tisava Brown.
1: It's the best of the Nightline with Cheryl and Darcy.

0: brings the beginning of spring, of course, a change of season, and according to Chinese astrology, a new energetic influence. Renee Longworth is a feng shui consultant and practitioner of Chinese metaphysics who helps people understand the cycles of qi and use them to create greater harmony in their lives. She joins us tonight to explain what September may bring during the year of the fire horse. Renee, if you could describe the Chinese astrology energy of September in just a few words, what would they be?
1: Yeah, so we've just come into it. So on the 7th of September to the 7th of October, we're in the fire rooster. So we have two elements, the fire element and the metal element. And with that, it brings this new perspective on life. So you may have had some sort of understanding of the situation that's in your life or a particular type of view on a subject. That could all change this September because that candle flame, that's the fire, the yin fire of September, that allows us to see a new perspective on an old situation. It brings light to lots of different angles and perspectives to a subject that you may be having like struggle with.
0: Renee, can you explain for us the qualities of the fire and the qualities of the metal?
1: Yeah, so yin fire is represented by the candle flame. So when you think about what a candle flame does, it's very warm. It sends out this very intimate light to others. So it can be very personal to you this month. It's also very sensitive. So it can get blown around in the wind or even blown out. So it's really important to, you know, stay grounded, stay centered within yourself because that candle flame can be quite changeable, a little bit fickle, but it also is very warming. It loves to socialize. It loves to network with others and share, you know, heartfelt connections with others. The yin, on the other hand, it's very... represented by jewelry. So when we think about jewelry, it's very detailed, it's beautiful, it's very focused and there's look to it. But it is also represented by a small dagger. And when we think about small daggers, that could also represent people getting stabbed in the back, but it's also about you being more discerning and using that personal dagger to maybe cut away things from our life that's no longer working for us.
0: And Renee, what are some of the special stars for this month?
1: Yeah, so the rooster is known as a nobleman star, and nobleman stars are one of the best stars throughout our calendar year because what that means is that there's an energy that's present that allows us to have some type of higher guidance, either from a mentor, someone we know personally, but there'll be helpful people around that can actually provide us with a way to move us forward. It's almost like a charitable star, but it's for us to understand that there's people around us that can help us in any way that we ask them to. We also have the red matchmaker star, and this brings romance. So if you're single, if you're looking for love, this month is a really lovely time to socialize, to network with others, and to find your love. We also have the rest god star, which supports physical and mental well-being. So it's a really nice energy for us to maybe get the answers that we need for our health and well-being to actually move us forward into seeking better health for ourselves and our family.
0: Renee, that all sounds very good. Lots there for us. But how can we bring some balance into our life with all of these energies going on?
1: Yeah, it's great because with the fire and the metal element, there's always going to be tension. It's just the way the elements work within the cycles. So what is missing from this month, which creates a really beautiful elemental bridge between the fire and the metal, is the earth element. And when we bring those qualities into our daily life, we're able to have a more balanced and harmonious chi for the month of September. And some of those earth element activities are things like getting out into the garden, right? Digging in the soil, nourishing your body, because your physical body is part of the whole earth element, as well as your digestive system is part of the spleen chi and stomach chi. So eating well, getting outdoors in your hands dirty, also tending to your home is a really beautiful earth element activity, because it's one of the biggest earth elements in our environment that we have. Singing is also great to activate your earth element and your spleen chi, and just gathering people, bringing people together in a really lovely cohesive environment is very earth element nurturing.
0: This is so, it's really aligns with the fact that we've got spring, and I suppose in Western culture, we all get into the old spring cleaning. And when you said that about, you know, the earth, your home being the biggest sort of indicator of earth element there, and to get in there and do some cleaning or do something with it, just all aligns perfectly, doesn't it?
1: It certainly does. And also like decluttering, letting go, that's part of the metal element that's under a bit of tension. So even decluttering is supporting that metal element of September too.
0: What other things can you share with us about this month when it's connected with health?
1: Yes, so each element is connected to a component of our physical body, just like in Chinese traditional medicine. And Ding, which is the fire element, it is connected specifically to the heart health as well as the cardiovascular system, blood related, so either high or low blood pressure. So we may see that more on a community base. We may see more programs in regards to heart health, but also it's great to get out and work your cardiovascular. As well as the metal element of the rooster, it is linked to the large intestine and the lungs. And so we may see a little bit of respiratory illnesses going around still in September. And also with the large intestine, obviously that's about all of our digestive system. And so being aware of what we're putting in our bodies. It's also related to skin health as well. And because we're in Australia, we're in spring, but we're coming into summer. It may be a good idea to get those skin checks done as well.
0: Brilliant advice. Thank you, Renee.
1: You're welcome.
0: She's a Feng Shui consultant and practitioner of Chinese metaphysics, and you can learn more about her consultations, courses, and also and other services at reneelongworth.com. 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
12: 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One great conversation after another. 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
13: When money advice becomes far too complicated, it does, eh? It's easy to put it in the too hard basket, especially when you're already dealing with rising bills, expensive groceries, and very little left over at the end of the week. I might have a little bit of help for you, so hang on a second. Financial planner Kanna Campbell and journalist Michael Thompson believe financial freedom doesn't require changing everything overnight. Michael, financial freedom, people throw this around all the time and you've got it on the front of your book here. It sounds like something reserved for wealthy people, I've got to be honest. What does it actually mean for ordinary Aussies?
14: It's just choice. It is the ability to choose what you do. Right. For me, financial freedom is freedom from the panic that comes from knowing the bills are due. For instance, for me, April every year, I don't know how this has happened in the past, but at some point, all of my big bills have aligned in April. So as soon as April rolls around, I get my car rego due, insurance bills are due. There's like two or three other big ones as well. And it hits me every April. And it is just a shock. I don't know how every single time. Financial freedom is knowing that the money is there to pay those and it's not a scramble and you're not scrambling from paycheck to paycheck just trying to stay afloat. Financial freedom is just the freedom to choose where you go with your future. That's basically it, which actually sounds kind of lofty, right? But we try to simplify it in the book.
13: So is it as simple as putting money away each month of these 12 months and getting ready for, say, our Aprils, whenever that is, or is there some other trick to this?
14: That is a part of it. That is a small part of it. But yeah, you are right. Putting money away is something that anyone can do, right? But it's not easy, especially when the cost of living is so high. Groceries are more expensive every time you go into the supermarket. Rent is going up. Mortgage repayments, we're probably going to get another interest rate hike. There isn't actually money to put aside, right, in most households.
13: Correct, yeah.
14: It is just about getting through. And so what we do is go, okay, the first step is actually to take a step back. Not about putting in place the budget. It is not about trying to restrict everything. It's actually about thinking about, where do you want to end up? What's your goal? What do you actually want to achieve out of doing this? And I'm not talking about retiring with millions of dollars and being able to take an overseas trip every year or something like that. No, it's more about, what can you aim for that is short term, that is actually achievable, say within the next 12 months. It might be that you want to pay off your credit card by the end of February, or put some detail into it. You might want to take the family for a trip to Bali in September, or you might want to save your first $1,000 to get started in investing in shares or something. These are all goals that could be achievable. But as soon as you have that goal, and you have not just the goal, but some substance around it and a date that you want to achieve it by, that's the starting point, because that's something that you can get excited by. And it is a lot easier to do the work to set your budget up and to start putting money aside if you actually know what you're aiming for and there's a bit of grit to it.
13: Because I've got to say, when I think about budgeting, even though we might have a goal in mind, it can feel really restrictive, Michael. But geez, it's a grind to get there week to week.
14: Yeah. You're right. It actually is. The idea then with the budget, and what we do in the book, is actually set out a really simple plan for a budget. Budgets don't need to be complicated, and they shouldn't make you go cross-eyed trying to figure out an Excel spreadsheet. That's not what a budget. If you do that, you're setting yourself up to fail. Mm. And so in the very first chapter of the book, we are laying out a very simple guide to budgeting your money. And it's not about putting limits on what you're spending. It is just about visibility. It's about understanding what you are spending. It's about looking back across the last 12 months and where these bills are. It's looking ahead for the next year as well, so that if it's my April with all of these big bills coming up, I know that they're there. And then we give the kind of step-by-step instructions on how to plan ahead for those. And then as part of that plan, you can actually be putting aside a little bit to help achieve those other financial goals, like that trip to Bali, like getting started investing or paying off that credit card debt. And once you have that goal with some grit and that makes you excited, get your simple budget planned around that. That's the framework. That is the starting point for this financial journey.
13: Michael, if someone's listening to this and they're saying, yeah, okay, I get it, and that's what I want to do, and I want to set myself up like this, I'm ready to go, but they're struggling to cover groceries, rent or mortgage repayments, where should they begin without feeling even more overwhelmed?
14: No, look, I think it is, this is, the word overwhelmed is really important here, because you are 100% correct. It is so overwhelming just trying to get by week to week, month to month, that trying to think about the bigger picture, no way. No way can you do that. And if I was to say to you, yeah, sit down, get your finances sorted out, get everything going, you wouldn't even know where to start. I didn't know where to start before working with Kanna on this and on the podcast that it's based on. And so it is a case of by breaking it down into month by month steps, just a couple of little things to do each month, and you start with those goals and then it moves into that budget. But by the time we're getting to, say, April is a month that's all about abundance in this book, chapter 4, April. It is all about how you can start bringing more money into your household, and it is about setting up perhaps a side hustle, something that might only take you a couple of hours a week but could actually help you bring in some more money, not just to pay those bills but to try and tick off some of those financial goals, like that trip, or there's actually, and this is probably almost my favourite part of the book, a step-by-step guide on how to ask for a pay rise. And so it is not about putting limits on your spending. It is not about just trying to restrict everything. This book is as much about helping to bring more money through the door, trying to improve the position of your household, of your family, than it is just about trying to cut back on stuff. And then if you're in a small business, some ideas on how to improve the bottom line. And so April, I think, is a really, really powerful month. And then by the time you get towards the end of the year, you're getting into October, November, and you're talking about investing. We're looking at how to get started in buying shares and property investing and what to look for. And December rolls around, you're set. You've actually got everything you need in place for financial freedom in the future.
13: I'm listening to this going month by month and I'm getting it. Do we need to follow it month by month the way you've set it out here, or could we jump in at any point in the book? Could we sort of scribble out your months and go, well, your April's actually my January?
14: You can dip in and out as you want. And the idea of setting it out across 12 months was just to try and tackle that sense of it being overwhelming if you need to, if it is too much. And it just, structure helps. Structure certainly helps me, knowing that, hey, if I've just got to do it month by month and work my way across it throughout the year, then that's achievable. But absolutely, you can dip in and out whenever you need to. And February, for instance, which is all about kind of some tips to help be a little bit more frugal. March, we get into how to cut back on the grocery bill, how to save money on the weekly grocery spend. That would be just as relevant any time of the year.
13: Oh, yeah, I'm going to use that every month. That's going to be my every month thing. I think we need it with this.
14: Yeah, it'll be the most well-thumbed part of the book, that one. Yeah.
13: It's here. But I'll tell you what, you caught me a little bit before. You mentioned asking for a pay rise. That, look, most of us are uncomfortable talking about money. Maybe not you, Ancanna, maybe not you too. But how do you prepare for that conversation?
14: It is one that prepare is absolutely right, because it is not one that you can just lob on your boss. It is about sitting down and doing the research first. And part of that is looking around the industry, talking around your industry to see kind of what relevant salaries are elsewhere, what people are getting paid elsewhere within the company that you work for, but also elsewhere. Getting a sense for that, there are websites like Glassdoor, Seek, and the rest that can give you a bit of an indication as to what kind of industry benchmarks are for your particular role. Then it's about going back and comparing how you have worked over the last, say, year. What have you actually achieved? How have you helped the business make more money? How have you helped the business be more productive? How have you achieved your role at or above the level that's expected of you? What you're actually doing here is you're building a business case. And the number one thing that you can do to improve your chances of getting a pay rise is take the emotion out of it. This is not an assessment of you as a person. And if you can put it in the words of the business, if you can put your appeal for a pay rise in the words of the business, establishing what you have brought to the workplace in terms of that productivity, in terms of the efficiency, in terms of customers coming through the door or satisfied customers, then you're speaking the same language as your boss. And take that emotion out of it. It makes the conversation a little bit easier. And then we also kind of step through the process of when you should ask the boss for the conversation. Don't rush into it. Get all of your information gathered first, then go to your boss and ask for this conversation, book it in. And then we also step through what happens if they come back to you with an offer that is below what you want or no pay rise at all, how you can counter that and some of the points that you can make in response. But it is a negotiation, and do it on business terms. Cut the emotion out of it. And there's a little bit of rehearsal that you've got to do in order to be more comfortable doing that, because I don't think anyone in the world is comfortable going up and asking for more money.
13: No, I don't think so. It is a difficult conversation. Look, Michael, if a listener follows your plan for the next 12 months, what's the most important change you hope that they're going to see, not only in their finances, but in their own life?
14: Honestly, I think it is going to be the lifting of the stress. The most significant change is the reduction in the mental load. Because to me, I think that's something that we can all identify with, the amount of life admin that you have in the background and knowing that you need to do this. I think everyone, regardless of what age you're at, feels like, hey, I probably could be doing more with my money, or I want to get my money sorted. I want to start investing. Or I just need to do something to set myself up for the future. I think the biggest change from implementing what we go through in this book is the lightening of that load, knowing that everything, and a lot of this, once you set it up, it can just be automated. It just keeps on going. And it is that feeling that, hey, you've actually done it. It really wasn't that hard. And the first thing and the most important thing is actually just to get started. And this is why I like the idea of this book. It is for anyone across any age. It is for someone who is 18 and just entering the workforce, perhaps. And if they can set up these money habits at that age, then they're going to be set, yeah, right, for life. But also if you're 40 or 50 or 60, there are so many good money habits that you can set up as well, and great kind of gifts for people in the family, because the book comes with zero judgment. There is nothing in there that says, hey, you're doing it wrong, do it this way instead. It is all about, hey, we're all just doing our best. Let's try it this way and we'll step through it together.
13: Michael, thank you so much for all of this today. You're a bit of a financial lifesaver, that's what I'm saying. I'm going to go back and flick through a bit more. Thanks for joining us tonight, Michael.
14: Thanks so much for your time.
13: Michael Thompson, and his new book, along with Canna Campbell, is 12 Months to Financial Freedom. It's out now through Allen & Unwin. It offers one practical financial focus each month, covering budgeting, household spending, income, investing and building greater confidence with money. 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

Tonight I want to take you to a restaurant in the hills, the Dandenong Ranges, east of Melbourne. A cool green, fern-shadowed place of mountain ash and mist, and the particular quality of air that exists above the suburban plain. The road winds up through the ranges past guest houses and gardens, and the occasional glimpse of Melbourne glittering far below. And there, in the township of Olinda, a restaurant called The Cuckoo. It is not like any other restaurant in Australia, because in 1958 there are no other restaurants quite like it. The smorgasbord. A long table of food, a lavish spread of dishes from a tradition that most Australians have never encountered, the German and European tradition of abundance laid out for the choosing, and a warm, loud, charming man in chef's whites presiding over all of it. The tourists come in buses, the families come on Sundays, the restaurant seats 400 people, and it is, more often than not, full. The man at the centre of it all is 46 years old in 1976. And then one night, he is not there. And he is never found. This is the story of Willy Koepen. He was born Wilhelm Paul Koepen in Berlin on the 22nd of June 1929. Berlin in 1929 was a city between catastrophes, though nobody knew that yet. The Weimar Republic was grinding toward its end. The Depression was coming. The Nazis were organising. The extraordinary, brilliant, doomed culture of the Berlin cabarets and studios and cafes was approaching its last years without quite knowing it. Willy Koepen grew up in this city. He began his culinary career with an apprenticeship at the Hotel Adlon, one of the most famous hotels in Europe, situated near the Brandenburg Gate and, as it happened, near the Nazi Party headquarters. The apprentice is said to have cooked pancakes for Adolf Hitler. He was a teenager. He did not choose his customers. He trained and he cooked and he worked at different locations around Germany and Europe. In England, in his early 20s, he served on Winston Churchill's personal staff, cooking for the former Prime Minister who had led Britain through the war against the country Willy had grown up in. The world of the 1940s and 1950s produced these ironies routinely. A boy from Berlin cooking for Churchill, a man shaped by one Germany, building his life in the aftermath of what that Germany had done. He kept working, and in 1956 he looked at a map and chose Melbourne. The 1956 Melbourne Olympics were the reason most immediate. The Olympics brought opportunity, restaurants, hotels, catering, the enormous logistical demands of a city hosting the world. These things needed skilled people. And Willy Koepen was a skilled person. He arrived in Melbourne and became executive chef at the Chevron Hotel, a five-star establishment, one of the finest hotels in the city. He was good at what he did in the focused, unselfconscious way of someone who has been trained at the Hotel Adlon and knows exactly what standards look like. He also, arriving in Melbourne at the same time and for the same reason, was a young German woman named Karin Lanch. They met at a party during the Olympics. They married on the 30th of April, 1957. They had three children, Andre, Sabine and Daniela. And they had an idea. Driving through the Dandenong Ranges one day, they passed an old cafe in Olinda called the Quambi. They looked at it. They looked at each other. They bought it. They lived in the basement while they converted it into something that had never existed in Australia before. They called it the Cuckoo. They introduced Melbourne to the smorgasbord, the lavish Scandinavian tradition of food laid out on a long table, the guests choosing what they wanted, the abundance itself being the point. It was an extraordinary success. The restaurant expanded to seat 400 people, buses of tourists, Sunday families. The Cuckoo became one of the landmark dining experiences of Melbourne, not just a restaurant, but a destination. A reason to drive into the hills, a thing you told visitors they had to do. And Willy Koepen was already simultaneously doing something else. His first foray into the media world was radio, Station 3XY,
where he hosted a popular program in German for Melbourne's German-speaking community, and then television. Australian television had begun in 1956. It was brand new, barely formed, still working out what it was for and what it could do. HSV 7 in Melbourne, one of the first stations, was filling its schedule with whatever seemed interesting and useful. In 1957, Willy Kirpin appeared on HSV 7 with a program called The Chef Presents. It was 5 minutes long. He stood in front of a camera and cooked and explained what he was doing in the warm, confident manner of a man who had cooked in the finest kitchens in Europe and could make the most complicated technique seem approachable and the most foreign ingredient seem desirable. Australia had never seen anything like it. It was the first cooking program on Australian television. Willy Kirpin was Australia's first television chef. The segment was expanded to 15 minutes. It ran until 1959, when the demands of the restaurant made continuing it impractical. He was retained to promote Heinz products. A photograph survives of him standing in a booth decorated to resemble a television set, holding a jar of Heinz salad dressing, the pioneer of Australian food television, reduced to a prop in an advertisement. He found this apparently somewhat beneath his dignity. He went back to the restaurant. The Cuckoo flourished through the 1960s and into the 1970s. Willy was its heart and its face, the large, warm, capable German chef who had turned an old cafe in the hills into one of the most successful restaurants in Victoria. But underneath the flourishing, things were shifting. The marriage was under strain. Both Willy and Karine, by accounts that emerged later, were conducting affairs. Willy had reportedly purchased a house on Mount Dandenong for a woman he was seeing. The domestic arrangements had become painful. By 1976, he had moved to a cottage at the rear of the family home. He had also begun drinking heavily. His daughter Sabine, speaking decades later, was careful and kind about this. "He was very kind," she said. "He was very generous and very honest. But as things started to go out of control around him, he started to drink more, which made him difficult and hard to be with. He was so desperately unhappy," she said. He felt the restaurant had become a millstone. He had been the pioneer, the innovator, the first television chef, the man who introduced Melbourne to the smorgasbord. And now the Cuckoo was a solid, respectable, slightly dated institution that bus tours came to on schedules. And the excitement that had driven him was gone. He was 46 years old. He had cooked for Hitler and Churchill and the television cameras of HSV 7 and 400 people every Saturday night, and he was very unhappy. On the night of the 29th of February, 1976, the last night of that particular February, Willy Kirpin closed the restaurant. The accounts of that evening differ in their details, as accounts of important evenings always do. What is established, he had been drinking. There was an argument. He sacked a hostess. He accused his wife of affairs. He threatened to throw himself from the restaurant's balcony. Later in the evening, he visited a nearby friend. They sat on the restaurant's balcony together. They drank. They talked quietly. At some point, Willy Kirpin left. The next morning, his Volkswagen combi van was found parked at the restaurant in its usual spot. The keys were in the ignition. The doors were wide open. Willy Kirpin was not there. He has never been found. The theories accumulated over the decades, as theories do when a mystery has no resolution, the first and most persistent, that he walked into the dense mountain ash forest that surrounds Olinda and died there by his own hand or by exposure. He had threatened suicide that night. He was deeply unhappy. The forest is vast and the ranges are difficult terrain. A body might not be found. A second theory, that he escaped deliberately. Rumours circulated that he had been seen on an island off the Queensland coast in the company of escorts, a man wanting to disappear, starting over, leaving the millstone of the restaurant and the unhappy marriage behind.
And then there were the confessions, one from a dangerous underworld figure who was himself later murdered in jail. The details are not established, the confession not verified, but it pointed toward murder, toward violence, toward the possibility that Willy Köppen's unhappiness had intersected with someone who resolved it permanently. A second allegation, more recent, came from a different direction, a jealous love rival with access and motive. Police conducted fresh inquiries in 2012. Nothing conclusive emerged. The combi van, the keys in the ignition, the open doors, 50 years later, and the question is the same. What happened to Willy Köppen? And now, before you sleep, a reflection. Willy Köppen's story is one of those stories that the ending makes impossible to neatly resolve. He was genuinely pioneering. The first cooking program on Australian television in 1957. Before anyone had quite worked out what television was for, before food had become the cultural obsession it would eventually become, before the celebrity chef was a category that existed, he stood in front of a camera and cooked and talked and made it seem natural, because to him it was natural and Australia watched. He was also the man who introduced the smorgasbord to Melbourne, who turned an old cafe in the hills into a 400-seat destination restaurant, who built something lasting and substantial out of a marriage and an idea and a borrowed German tradition. And he was a man who was, at the end, very unhappy. And these things are all true simultaneously. His daughter Sabine said he was kind and generous and honest. She said that with the benefit of age, she wished she had been more proactive in helping him because he was a good father. That is a sentence that carries an enormous weight quietly. He was a good father. He was very unhappy. He disappeared on the last night of February 1976. His van was in the car park with the keys in it and the doors wide open. And nobody knows what happened next. Some stories do not have endings. Some people disappear into the mist of the ranges and are not explained. The Cuckoo restaurant is still there. In Olinda, Willy Köppen is not. This has been the story of Wilhelm Paul Köppen, known as Willy. Born in Berlin, 1929, disappeared in Olinda, Victoria, on the 29th of February, 1976. Chef's apprentice at the Hotel Adlon, cook to Winston Churchill, executive chef at the Chevron Hotel, Melbourne, Australia's first television chef, host of The Chef Presents on HSV7, co-founder of the Cuckoo Restaurant, husband of Karin, father of Andre, Sabine and Daniela, the chef who presented himself to Australia and then, one February night in the ranges, presented himself nowhere at all. The mountain ash is still up there, still keeping its silence.

0: Killer.
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12: New South Wales One Nation leader Mike Newman has declared that police should be allowed to remove their body cameras. He hopes officers would then have the ability to retaliate when assaulted by criminals during an arrest. The plan's been rejected by the police union as well as the acting police minister, Paul Scully.
13: Body-worn video exists not only to protect the public but also the police officer responding. The comments from One Nation are dangerous, foolish and risk the safety of our brave police who keep us safe.
12: Two women are fighting for life after a police vehicle collided with another car, crashing into two homes in Sydney's southwest. A critical incident investigation is now underway. Police were responding to a priority incident in Bosley Park involving a child seen running on the roadway. The police vehicle had its lights and sirens activated when it collided, with the two male constables undergoing mandatory testing after the crash. Anthony Albanese has hit back at One Nation's Pauline Hanson after she lashed his late mother for living in public housing for too long. The Prime Minister says he was stunned by the comments made by Senator Hanson, declaring the woman who raised him was way out of her league. Anthony Albanese says it's disgusting.
14: I said during the last campaign, kindness isn't weakness. Tell you what's weakness, nastiness, nastiness and spitefulness. And I am stunned at these comments. But I'll make this point. If Pauline Hanson wants to criticise me, then that's fine.
12: A man's been charged after driving down the wrong side of a Sydney highway and carjacking a woman with two kids nearby. The 36-year-old allegedly carjacked a woman at knife point, with shocked drivers coming to intervene on foot under the M4 overpass. Footage shows the incident unfolding after he crashed into another vehicle in Lidcombe. A police chase was earlier terminated due to safety concerns in the city's southwest near Lakemba. Hundreds of protesters have taken to Brisbane's CBD, calling on Anthony Albanese to shut the gate on mass migration, calling for a five-year freeze. Anthony Albanese says the government will seek support for its migration crackdown after meeting with the opposition leader, Angus Taylor. The coalition's handed the government a 10-point list of demands. A Queensland woman has died after falling from a cliff near Bali at popular spot Noosa Penida. 29-year-old Brianna Lunny Cronin fell while on the trip of a lifetime. Police indicate the woman fell after being stranded on the side of a clifftop near the local beach. Tributes are flowing. One person's been killed and more than 100 have been rescued after a ferry was hit by bad weather, with rescuers searching for the remaining passengers. It was transiting from the Indonesian islands of Java and Borneo. Up to 140 remain unaccounted for. Also making news, Houthi fighters have used drones and missiles to attack a military base in southern Saudi Arabia as renewed fighting with Yemen's government forces led growing number of civilians to flee. The attack at the southern base targeted weapons depots and command and control centres. In sport, the Panthers have triumphed 19-12 over the Sydney Roosters at Western Sydney Stadium. Nathan Cleary was sent to the sin bin for making contact with Hugo Savala's leg as he kicked a ball. Cleary is facing a one-game ban if he cops a grade 2 dangerous contact charge. The Roosters will play the Sharks on Saturday, with the winner heading to take on the Dolphins for a spot in the NRL Grand Final. The under fire Matthew Nix will remain as Crows coach in 2027 after weeks of pressure. It follows the side's 53-point semi-final loss to Brisbane. Meantime, it's been revealed Lachie Neal wasn't offered a new contract by Brisbane. The unrestricted free agent is gearing up to join his third club, bound for Collingwood. Tennis

A one-game ban if he cops a Grade 2 dangerous contact charge. The Roosters will play the Sharks on Saturday, with the winner heading to take on the Dolphins for a spot in the NRL Grand Final. The under fire Matthew Nix will remain as Crows coach in 2027 after weeks of pressure. It follows the side's 53-point semi-final loss to Brisbane. Meantime, it's been revealed Lachie Neale wasn't offered a new contract by Brisbane. The unrestricted free agent is gearing up to join his third club, bound for Collingwood. Tennis superstar Alina Rybakina has ended Aryna Sabalenka's 99-week hold on the women's number one tennis ranking. Rybakina denied the two-time defending champion a third straight title in 2 hours and 21 minutes at the US Open thriller. And in Formula One, McLaren's been fined around $1,500 by the FIA stewards. Lando Norris exceeded the pit lane speed limit in qualifying at the Spanish Grand Prix in Madrid. To finance, oil is worth $100 a barrel, gold's trading at $4,349 an ounce, and one Australian dollar is buying 71.7 US cents. 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Partly cloudy with light winds becoming northerly and smoke haze. Temperatures are ranging from 13 to 26 in the city, 9 to 28 in the west. Looking further ahead, sunny on Tuesday, partly cloudy Wednesday and Thursday. That's the latest 2SM News. I'm Tassava Brown.

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12: I'm DeSava Brown. Anthony Albanese has hit back at the One Nation leader Pauline Hanson after she lashed his late mother for living in public housing for too long. The Prime Minister says he was stunned by the comments made by Senator Hanson. Anthony Albanese says it's disgusting treatment.
13: I said during the last campaign, kindness isn't weakness. Tell you what's weakness, nastiness, and spitefulness. And I am stunned at these comments, but I'll make this point. If Pauline Hanson wants to criticise me, then that's fine, but my mother was way out of Pauline Hanson's league, way out of it.
12: Two people have been left fighting for life after a police vehicle collided with another car, with the vehicles crashing into two homes in Sydney's southwest at Bosley Park. Two women inside the car have been taken to hospital in a critical condition. Police were responding to a priority incident in Bosley Park involving a child seen running on the road with lights and sirens activated when the collision happened. A critical incident investigation has been established. Tributes are flowing after an Australian woman died at the renowned Nusa Penida off Bali. The 29-year-old woman identified as Brianna Lani Cronin from Queensland reportedly slipped. Queensland Premier David Crisafulli says it's a sad loss.
14: To have a life taken away in a heartbeat like that, it's just incredibly, incredibly sad. And I just express my sympathies to her family and those loved ones with her and back at home.
12: New South Wales students will face stricter limits on screen time in classrooms under a new state government policy aimed at improving declining literacy and numeracy standards. From next year, students could have as little as 15 minutes of screen time daily and will be required to write by hand for at least an hour. The policy will also discourage digital devices for homework and become mandatory in 2028. The changes follow Australia's worst ever results in reading and numeracy, with nearly a quarter of New South Wales students classified as low performing in maths. It's been revealed that police conducted dozens of welfare checks after the Optus outage on Friday. It left customers across Victoria, the Northern Territory, South Australia and Tasmania without mobile calling for over an hour, impacting around 200,000 customers. Customers were advised to use Wi-Fi calling or another provider's network to contact 000 if needed. A man's been charged after he allegedly led police on a wild chase, drove into oncoming traffic and carjacked a woman in Sydney. Police tried to pull the driver over in Belmore, but he allegedly refused to stop before colliding with another vehicle. The man allegedly got out of the car with two children and tried to steal another car after the crash. To overseas, one person has been killed and more than 100 rescued after a ferry was hit by bad weather while transiting from the Indonesian islands of Java and Borneo. Up to 140 remain unaccounted for. Also making news, tourists travelling to London and throughout England will soon be hit with a new tourist tax. It will push up the cost of their overseas trip. In sport, the Panthers have locked in their spot in the preliminary finals after beating the Roosters 19-12 in a spectacular performance. The scores were levelled 12 all at half.

A ferry was hit by bad weather while transiting from the Indonesian islands of Java and Borneo. Up to 140 remain unaccounted for. Also making news, tourists travelling to London and throughout England will soon be hit with a new tourist tax. It will push up the cost of their overseas trip. In sport, the Panthers have locked in their spot in the preliminary finals after beating the Roosters 19-12 in a spectacular performance. The scores were level 12-all at halftime, but Penrith came out on top. Nathan Cleary was sin-binned and will head to the judiciary with a nervous wait. The Panthers are set to play the winner of next week's Warriors versus Knights clash, while the Roosters will take on Cronulla next Saturday. The Crows have backed in Matthew Nix despite speculation about the coach's future. It follows their semi-final exit. Nix is contracted until the end of next year and will be their senior coach in 2027. Meantime, Swans star Errol Goulden has declared himself ready to step up as captain and help drive Sydney's premiership push. It's in the absence of injured Callum Mills. And in tennis, Serena Sabalenka's hopes of winning the US Open for a third consecutive time have been quashed. Eleanor Rybakina is a new number one women's tennis player after the sensational victory in New York. To finance, oil is worth $100 a barrel. Gold's trading at $4,349 an ounce. One Aussie dollar is buying 71.7 US cents. 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Partly cloudy with light winds becoming northerly and smoke haze. Temperatures are ranging from 13 to 26 in the city, 9 to 28 in the west. Looking further ahead, sunny on Tuesday, partly cloudy Wednesday and Thursday. That's the latest 2SM News. I'm Tasava Brown.

woke last night to the sound of thunder. How far off, I sat and wondered. Started humming a song from 1962. And it's funny how the night moves when you just don't seem to have as much to lose. Strange how the night moves.

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9: I'm Tassava Brown. Two people are fighting for life after a police vehicle collided with another car, crashing into two homes in Sydney's southwest. Two women inside the car have been taken to hospital in a critical condition, and a critical incident investigation is now underway. Police were responding to a priority incident in Bosley Park involving a child seen running on the road. The police vehicle had lights and sirens activated when it collided. The two male constables are now set to undergo mandatory testing. Tributes are flowing after an Australian died at the renowned Nusa Penida off Bali. The 29-year-old woman, identified as Brianna Lani Cronin from Queensland, slipped. Queensland Premier David Crisafulli says it's a sad loss.
10: To have a life taken away in a heartbeat like that, it's just incredibly, incredibly sad. And I just express my sympathies to her family and those loved ones with her and back at home.
9: Anthony Albanese has condemned Pauline Hanson's personal attack on his late mother. Senator Hanson singled out Mr. Albanese's mother, declaring Australians should not live in Housing Commission homes for decades. Senator Hanson's comments have sparked major condemnation. The Prime Minister says it's way out of line.
11: If Pauline Hanson wants to criticise me, then that's fine. But my mother was way out of Pauline Hanson's league. Way out of it.
9: The Communications Minister, Annika Wells, has repeatedly refused to rule out reviving the controversial Misinformation and Disinformation Bill. It comes as the government pushes ahead with its sweeping new internet regime. The Albanese government is seeking to legislate its new internet policing regime, the Digital Duty of Care. Draft legislation was released last week. A man's been charged after he allegedly dragged two children into a wild police chase driving the wrong way down a Sydney highway before a carjacking. The incident sparked in Belmore in Sydney southwest at around 3 p.m. on Saturday. Police were conducting a welfare check on a 36-year-old man who allegedly refused to stop, prompting officers to give chase. The pursuit continued into Auburn before police abandoned the chase due to the man's dangerous driving. He then went on to carjack a woman wielding a knife. In the coming months, 250 more pharmacists will be invited to take part in a new trial enabling them to provide care for ear infections and wounds to help manage some chronic conditions as well. From January 1 next year, New South Wales community pharmacists will also be able to administer all vaccinations under the National Immunisation Program. Pharmacy Guild of Australia New South Wales branch president Mario Baroni says it will help alleviate pressure.
12: The New South Wales government have commissioned three clinical trials, world-leading trials for urinary tract infections, for skin conditions, and for hormone or contraceptive resupply. And those trials have proven that pharmacists are able to provide safe and effective care to patients. And the government's announcement that another trial for these other conditions, these expanded conditions, will build on that evidence.
9: South Australia has recorded the first death of an endangered Australian sea lion from H5 bird flu. There have been over 500 bird flu detections nationwide. In sport, the Panthers have stunned the Sydney Roosters 19-12 in a thrilling qualifying final. Penrith will now take on either the Warriors or the Knights in a preliminary final in 2 weeks' time. They will be sweating on the availability of Nathan Cleary after being sin-binned after collecting Hugo Savala's leg. Elena Rybakina's denied Aryna Sabalenka a third straight US Open title with a victory in New York, also becoming the new world number one. Rybakina has played three of her four Grand Slam finals against Sabalenka, winning two and losing one at the 2023 Oz Open. Sabalenka told Nine it's been a wild ride.
13: Thank you for your support throughout 2 weeks. It was amazing playing in front of you all, and obviously I'm disappointed, but I want to congratulate Elena on an incredible year, on incredible results.
9: And in AFL,

0: Nadal's leg. Elena Rybakina's denied Aryna Sabalenka a third straight US Open title with a victory in New York, also becoming the new world number one. Rybakina has played three of her four Grand Slam finals against Sabalenka, winning two and losing one at the 2023 Oz Open. Sabalenka told Nine it's been a wild ride.
1: Thank you for your support throughout 2 weeks. It was amazing playing in front of you all, and obviously I'm disappointed, but I want to congratulate Elena on an incredible year, on incredible results.
0: And in AFL, Sydney's Errol Goulden says he's keen to step up as Swans captain. It comes as Callum Mills battles injury. To finance, oil is worth $100 a barrel. Gold is trading at $4,349 an ounce, and one Aussie dollar is buying 71.7 US cents. 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Partly cloudy with light winds becoming northerly and smoke haze. Temperatures are ranging from 13 to 26 in the city, 9 to 28 in the west. Looking further ahead, sunny on Tuesday, partly cloudy Wednesday and Thursday. That's the latest 2SM News. I'm Tasaba Brown.

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0: G'day, this is Tim Webster. 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
9: I'm Tasava Brown.
10: New South Wales One Nation leader Mike Newman has declared that police should be allowed to remove their body cameras. He hopes officers would then have the ability to retaliate when assaulted by criminals during an arrest. The plan's been rejected by the police union as well as the acting police minister, Paul Scully.
11: Body-worn video exists not only to protect the public but also the police officer responding. The comments from One Nation are dangerous, foolish and risk the safety of our brave police who keep us safe.
10: Two women are fighting for life after a police vehicle collided with another car, crashing into two homes in Sydney's southwest. A critical incident investigation is now underway. Police were responding to a priority incident in Bosley Park involving a child seen running on the roadway. The police vehicle had its lights and sirens activated when it collided, with the two male constables undergoing mandatory testing after the crash. Anthony Albanese has hit back at One Nation's Pauline Hanson after she lashed his late mother for living in public housing for too long. The Prime Minister says he was stunned by the comments made by Senator Hanson, declaring the woman who raised him was way out of her league. Anthony Albanese says it's disgusting.
12: I said during the last campaign, kindness isn't weakness. Tell you what's weakness, nastiness and spitefulness. And I am stunned at these comments. But I'll make this point. If Pauline Hanson wants to criticise me, then that's fine.
10: A man's been charged after driving down the wrong side of a Sydney highway and carjacking a woman with two kids nearby. The 36-year-old allegedly carjacked a woman at knife point, with shocked drivers coming to intervene on foot under the M4 overpass. Footage shows the incident unfolding after he crashed into another vehicle in Lidcombe. A police chase was earlier terminated due to safety concerns in the city's southwest near Lakemba. Hundreds of protesters have taken to Brisbane's CBD, calling on Anthony Albanese to shut the gate on mass migration, calling for a five-year freeze. Anthony Albanese says the government will seek support for its migration crackdown after meeting with the opposition leader, Angus Taylor. The coalition's handed the government a

M4 overpass. Footage shows the incident unfolding after he crashed into another vehicle in Lidcombe. A police chase was earlier terminated due to safety concerns in the city's southwest near Lakemba. Hundreds of protesters have taken to Brisbane's CBD, calling on Anthony Albanese to shut the gate on mass migration, calling for a five-year freeze. Anthony Albanese says the government will seek support for its migration crackdown after meeting with the opposition leader, Angus Taylor. The coalition's handed the government a 10-point list of demands. A Queensland woman has died after falling from a cliff near Bali at popular spot Noosa Penida. 29-year-old Brianna Lunny Cronin fell while on the trip of a lifetime. Police indicate the woman fell after being stranded on the side of a clifftop near the local beach. Tributes are flowing. One person's been killed and more than 100 have been rescued after a ferry was hit by bad weather, with rescuers searching for the remaining passengers. It was transiting from the Indonesian islands of Java and Borneo. Up to 140 remain unaccounted for. Also making news, Houthi fighters have used drones and missiles to attack a military base in southern Saudi Arabia as renewed fighting with Yemen's government forces led growing number of civilians to flee. The attack at the southern base targeted weapons depots and command and control centres. In sport, the Panthers have triumphed 19-12 over the Sydney Roosters at Western Sydney Stadium. Nathan Cleary was sent to the sin bin for making contact with Hugo Savala's leg as he kicked a ball. Cleary is facing a one-game ban if he cops a grade 2 dangerous contact charge. The Roosters will play the Sharks on Saturday, with the winner heading to take on the Dolphins for a spot in the NRL Grand Final. The under fire Matthew Nix will remain as Crows coach in 2027 after weeks of pressure. It follows the side's 53-point semi-final loss to Brisbane. Meantime, it's been revealed Lachie Neal wasn't offered a new contract by Brisbane. The unrestricted free agent is gearing up to join his third club, bound for Collingwood. Tennis superstar Elena Rybakina has ended Aryna Sabalenka's 99-week hold on the women's number one tennis ranking. Rybakina denied the two-time defending champion a third straight title in 2 hours and 21 minutes at the US Open thriller. And in Formula One, McLaren's been fined around $1,500 by the FIA stewards. Lando Norris exceeded the pit lane speed limit in qualifying at the Spanish Grand Prix in Madrid. To finance, oil is worth $100 a barrel, gold's trading at $4,349 an ounce, and one Australian dollar is buying 71.7 US cents. 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Partly cloudy with light winds becoming northerly and smoke haze. Temperatures are ranging from 13 to 26 in the city, 9 to 28 in the west. Looking further ahead, sunny on Tuesday, partly cloudy Wednesday and Thursday. That's the latest 2SM News. I'm Tisava Brown.

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1: Dolly Parton leaves behind a rhinestone bright legacy of generosity, boundless energy, and timeless music. Chris Middleton, who's somewhat of a super fan.
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1: Oh.
2: 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One of the biggest memories was how she made me feel like the celebrity. Thank you for 2SM for all the coverage today. 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
9: I'm Desava Brown. Anthony Albanese has hit back at the One Nation leader Pauline Hanson after she lashed his late mother for living in public housing for too long. The Prime Minister says he was stunned by the comments made by Senator Hanson. Anthony Albanese says it's disgusting treatment.
10: I said during the last campaign, kindness isn't weakness. Tell you what's weakness, nastiness and spitefulness. And I am stunned at these comments, but I'll make this point. If Pauline Hanson wants to criticise me, then that's fine, but my mother was way out of Pauline Hanson's league, way out of it.
9: Two people have been left fighting for life after a police vehicle collided with another car, with the vehicles crashing into two homes in Sydney's southwest at Bossley Park. Two women inside the car have been taken to hospital in a critical condition. Police were responding to a priority incident in Bossley Park involving a child seen running on the road with lights and sirens activated when the collision happened. A critical incident investigation has been established. Tributes are flowing after an Australian woman died at the renowned Nusa Penida off Bali. The 29-year-old woman identified as Brianna Lani Cronin from Queensland reportedly slipped. Queensland Premier David Crisafulli says it's a sad loss.
11: To have a life taken away in a heartbeat like that, it's just incredibly, incredibly sad. And I just express my sympathies to her family and those loved ones with her and back at home.
9: New South Wales students will face stricter limits on screen time in classrooms under a new state government policy aimed at improving declining literacy and numeracy standards. From next year, students could have as little as 15 minutes of screen time daily and will be required to write by hand for at least an hour. The policy will also discourage digital devices for homework and become mandatory in 2028. The changes follow Australia's worst ever results in reading and numeracy, with nearly a quarter of New South Wales students classified as low performing in maths. It's been revealed that police conducted dozens of welfare checks after the Optus outage on Friday. It left customers across Victoria, the Northern Territory, South Australia and Tasmania without mobile calling for over an hour, impacting around 200,000 customers. Customers were advised to use Wi-Fi calling or another provider's network to contact 000 if needed. A man's been charged after he allegedly led police on a wild chase, drove into oncoming traffic and carjacked a woman in Sydney. Police tried to pull the driver over in Belmore, but he allegedly refused to stop before colliding with another vehicle. The man allegedly got out of the car with two children and tried to steal another car after the crash. To overseas, one person has been killed and more than 100 rescued after a ferry was hit by bad weather while transiting from the Indonesian islands of Java and Borneo. Up to 140 remain unaccounted for. Also making news, tourists travelling to London and throughout England will soon be hit with a new tourist tax. It will push up the cost of their overseas trip. In sport, the Panthers have locked in their spot in the preliminary finals after beating the Roosters 19-12 in a spectacular performance. The scores were levelled 12-all at halftime, but Penrith came out on top. Nathan Cleary was sin-binned and will head to the judiciary with a nervous wait. The Panthers are set to play the winner of next week's Warriors versus Knights clash, while the Roosters will take on Cronulla next Saturday. The Crows have backed in Matthew Nix despite speculation about the coach's future. It follows their semi-final exit. Nix is contracted until the end of next year and will be their senior coach in 2027. Meantime, Swans star Errol Goulden has declared himself ready to step up as captain and help drive Sydney's premiership push. It's in the absence of injured Callum Mills. And in tennis, Aryna Sabalenka's hopes of winning the US Open for a third consecutive time have been quashed. Elena Rybakina is a new number one women's tennis player after the sensational

with light winds becoming northerly and smoke haze. Temperatures are ranging from 13 to 26 in the city, 9 to 28 in the west. Looking further ahead, sunny on Tuesday, partly cloudy Wednesday and Thursday. That's the latest 2SM News. I'm Tasava Brown.

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1: If they did this on Monday, I wouldn't have lost my marbles and we wouldn't have been talking about it for 3 days. 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And if they handle it the way they handle it today on Monday, you've stuck a pin in it. It's over. We're keen to see them perform. So well done to Adam Dewey and Benji Marshall.
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1: Now, by legally forcing platforms like Meta and TikTok and others to offer a clear opt-out mechanism, this law hands the steering wheel back to everyday users. I like that.
0: Chris Smith.
1: However, hidden beneath this consumer choice is a deeply alarming power grab. The legislation expands the authority of the e-safety czar and allows the communications minister, Annika Ushi-Wells, to unilaterally decide and add new categories of content deemed by them as harmful or misinformation. Parliament must strip these overreaching censorship powers from the bill ASAP, or risk steering Australia down a dark path of state-sanctioned speech control.
0: Step into the castle of common sense. 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
10: Good morning, I'm Jackie Richards. Prime Minister Anthony Albanese has defended his late mother over comments made by One Nation leader Pauline Hanson. Ms Hanson said the single mother lived in public housing for too long. Mr Albanese says it's disgusting.
11: I said during the last campaign, kindness isn't weakness. Tell you what's weakness, nastiness, nastiness and spitefulness. And I am stunned at these comments. But I'll make this point. If Pauline Hanson wants to criticise me, then that's fine. But my mother was way out of Pauline Hanson's league. Way out of it.
10: Police inquiries are underway after 9 people, including several children, were injured in a multi-vehicle crash in Sydney's southwest overnight. Emergency services were called to the Hume Highway, Cabramatta, around 11:15 last night after a ute travelling eastbound allegedly collided head-on with an SUV. The SUV then crashed into a third vehicle. A man in his 50s was freed from the SUV and treated for head injuries. He was rushed to hospital in a critical condition. The driver of the ute was also taken to hospital, and one of his passengers, an 8-year-old child, was hospitalised with facial injuries. 2 other children from the ute were taken to hospital for lacerations from their seatbelt. A male driver of the sedan and his passenger, a woman and 2 teenage girls, were taken to hospital as a precaution. Authorities have confirmed the first sea lion on South Australia's Kangaroo Island has tested positive for the highly transmissible H5N1 bird flu. The animals are the rarest species of seal in Australia, with more than 80% of the estimated total population found in South Australia. The positive case has sparked fears of a possible extinction event. SA Environment Minister Emily Burke said that the sea lion that tested positive also had been attacked by a shark and may have been more susceptible to the disease as it was recovering. Tributes are flowing for a Queensland woman who has died after falling from a cliff near Bali at a popular spot, Nusa Penida. 29-year-old Brianna Lani Cronin fell while on the trip of a lifetime. Police indicated the woman fell after being stranded on the cliff top near a local beach. New South Wales One Nation leader Mike Newman says police should be allowed to remove their body cameras. He hopes officers would then have the ability to retaliate when assaulted by criminals during an arrest. The plan has been rejected by the police union, as well as acting police minister Paul Scully.
12: Body-worn video exists not only to protect the public, but also the police officer responding. The comments from One Nation are dangerous, foolish, and risk the safety of our brave police who keep us safe.
10: Thousands have made their way to the Alice Springs Rodeo, returning after taking the year off in 2025. Around 2,000 people attended the event on Saturday to see the bull riding and bucking horses. Three participants were taken to hospital but are in a stable condition and recovering. To sport, the Panthers have moved into a seventh straight NRL preliminary final after edging out the Roosters 19-12 at Combank Stadium yesterday. The drama-filled clash saw scores locked within 10 minutes left until a Nathan Cleary field goal put the minor premiers up by one before Brian To'o intercepted, putting the icing on the cake. It sees the Roosters book a match with the Sharks on Saturday to play for their season, while Penrith will face the winner of Sunday's clash between the Warriors and the Knights. The club will be sweating on the availability of Nathan Cleary after the halfback was sin-binned for a dangerous contract right on half-time. And F1 leader Kimi Antonelli has added another win to his breakout season after taking out the Spanish Grand Prix. It extends his lead at top of the standings to 81 points. In finance, oil is worth $104.6 a barrel. Gold is trading at $4,333 an ounce. And the Australian dollar is currently buying 71.70 US cents. That's Super Radio Network News. A mild and partly cloudy start to the week this morning. Light northerly winds gusting around 15 to 20 kilometres per hour today. Some smoke haze about early on and heading for pleasant tops of 26 degrees in the city, 29 in the west. Big blue skies again tomorrow and similar tops around the 30 mark. Partly cloudy on Wednesday but mostly fine conditions for the rest of the week. That's the latest 2SM News. I'm Jackie Richards.
0: Good morning, Sydney and surrounds. 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
13: Yes, Sydney and surrounds, that rock band we're going to form. Welcome, everybody. 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And 1312 69 to give us a call. And Tim at 2sm.com.au for an email. And then there were six. Smithy's Bunnies gone. I think that surprised everybody. They were pretty comprehensively beaten by the Knights, actually. And my Chooks, well, their defence was terrific, but as they sometimes do, mistakes in the wrong place, a bit of drop ball here and there, a few bad decisions, and it should be said a penalty count that was lopsided against them. But, Penrith get the week off. And it's just one of those competitions where you're sort of saying to yourself now, well, who's going to win this? I mean, everyone was saying the Warriors and, you know, the Dolphins beat them. You say Penrith, and they were good. Penrith are a great rugby league team, but Roosters had them at 12-all until late in the game. And then you say, well, the Sharks, the Knights, who knows? Certainly not me, but my Roosters live to fight another day against the Sharks. So we'll see what happens with that one. And the Knights play the Warriors, but that's over there in New Zealand. That'll be a test for them, but I can't say they won't win it, that's for sure, because they can play footy, the Knights, and they really turned it on, didn't they? So I think it all got turned on its head first week.

0: Roosters had them at 12-all until late in the game. And then you say, well, the Sharks, the Knights, who knows? Certainly not me, but my Roosters live to fight another day against the Sharks. So we'll see what happens with that one. And the Knights play the Warriors, but that's over there in New Zealand. That'll be a test for them, but I can't say they won't win it, that's for sure, because they can play footy, the Knights, and they really turned it on, didn't they? So I think it all got turned on its head first week of the finals, because as they say, finals, first week of finals, any finals, and it's a brand new competition, really. So I hope your team won. Mine didn't, but they got another crack. 5:07. Craig's there for us. G'day, Craig.
1: Good morning, Tim. So those dunces, Anthony Albanese and Jim Chalmers reckon lower house prices are a good thing. I tell you what, they should listen to Bill Kelty.
0: Okay? Oh, yeah.
1: And, Bill Kelty would know more about economics than what Anthony Albanese and Jim Chalmers would know in a lifetime.
0: Yeah. And old school Labor too, Bill. Old school Labor. Yeah.
1: Yeah. Yeah, and here we are, what, 4 months after the budget, and it was an absolute train wreck. And as I said to you many times before, James Chalmers is an economic dunce.
0: Well, I tell you what, Craig, just on that, it's an interesting point you make. It is 4 months after the budget, and how many amendments, concessions, carve-outs are they calling them, are they going to have? I mean, obviously the budget wasn't all that well thought out to begin with if they keep having to change it. The latest thing is, Artica Wells is going to change the coalition policy on the digital platforms that she's got, and they didn't think them out properly. What did they actually come up with? I'm just trying to think of anything that came out of that budget that they're not going to change or carve out as a concession to the other side of politics to get them through.
1: Yeah, I hope Jenny Wilkinson, I hope your ears are burning, and all you dunces down there in Treasury.
0: Yeah. Yeah, yeah. All right, mate. Good on you. Just on Albo and his mother, you know, once upon a time, you left your family out of it. I mean, families were left out of politics, but obviously that's not the case. But I tell you what I wanted to know, and it was The Australian. It was said in that Carl Stefanovic podcast in February, you know, months and months and months ago. So why they decided to dredge that up now, I don't know, to weaponise it. But, you know, you don't talk about another politician's family, especially their mother. And I think just about every politician around is saying, no, that's not on. Yeah, don't do that. And as far as that's concerned, by the way, there's absolutely no suggestion that Anthony Albanese's mother gamed the system or stayed longer than she should have. She had chronic rheumatoid arthritis, couldn't work, was on a disability pension. So there's no suggestion she did anything wrong. But, geez, you leave people's mums alone, don't you? G'day, Darren.
2: Yeah, g'day, Tim.
0: Hello, mate.
2: Hey, two things very quickly. I thought your Roosters were very unlucky yesterday.
0: Yeah, we got a couple of calls went against us, but they made a few errors too that they probably shouldn't have made. But they stuck in the game, that's for sure. They defended really well.
2: And yeah, they defend. And if Cleary gets off that charge, well, you can tell it's all set up for Penrith again, because he's got to get a suspension for taking out the leg of Billy. What I was going to bring up now was Pauline Hanson.
0: Yeah.
2: I agree that you should keep family out of it. But my wife's best friend, or one of her girlfriends, is on $90,000 a year and has been living in a housing commission place in Parramatta for 14 years.
0: Well, how does she get away with that?
2: I've got no idea. That's the way the system is.
0: Yeah, there's flaws in the public housing system. There's no doubt about that. There really is. What, she's on 90 grand a year, is still in public housing after 14 years.
2: And paying about 140 bucks a week or something rent, which, you know, what else does she get out in the real world, pay 700
0: Like everybody else has got to do. Yeah, there's real issues with public housing, and we might have a look at that, because I must say I don't understand the system. I really don't. So it seems to me once you're in public housing, it's, you know, got to get a crowbar to get you out. Is that it?
2: Yeah, but what they should do is they should put a cut-off on it, like, you know, 12 months, and then even if the government, this was suggested by a mate of mine, he suggested that even if the government pays the bond for them, get them out of the public housing, get them out in the real world renting somewhere, and then give the public housing to people.

0: need of, like, the homeless or a struggling family or something.
1: Well, absolutely. Yeah. Yeah, I'd really like to know, and we'll try to find out, what is the criteria for you to, A, I know there's a long list to be selected for public housing, and to get into it, it's very difficult, but it seems to me once you're in, you're in. And there's no chance of you getting, well, not even evicted, not even the right word, but told to move on, and so that that house can be allocated to somebody who's got greater need than you. Yeah, I understand the issue, mate, I do. 90 grand a year and been there for 14 years.
0: Yeah, if you could find out what the criteria is, that'd be great.
1: Yeah, I will. All right, mate. Yeah, thank you. Yeah, thanks. Just, you know, that's separate from, you know, Anthony Albanese's mother. So, yeah, but what is the criteria? And it seems to me that there's a lot of people in public housing who really could afford to be out in, as Darren said, the real world, paying the $650, $700, $750. Everybody else has got to pay. 90 grand a year is not huge money, but that's about, I think, actually, now, I think the average weekly wage just tipped over 100 grand sometime this year, but 90 grand is not great money. But yeah, in public housing, you don't pay much rent. Anyway, it's worth having the discussion, that's for sure. But I'm going to say again, having looked at it, I don't know why the Australian brought it up again when it was said in Carl's podcast. And he's gone missing, Carl, hasn't he? Somebody said that one of his podcasts has not been seen for some time. I don't know what's happened to Carl anyway. That's a side issue. But that was back in February. So maybe somebody's gone through the transcripts. I mean, this is September, and decided it was a good idea to bring it up again. Well, you know, it is the modern media. They do like to weaponize and sensationalize. But anyway, there is, by the way, no suggestion that Albo's mother did anything wrong with rheumatoid arthritis chronic. You know, that affects your joints. I've got one of my mates' wife's got that, and it's just the most awful thing. I mean, rheumatoid is terrible. That's when your joints can really stiffen up and your hands get all misshapen. It's a horrible thing. Different to osteo, and rheumatoid arthritis is a terrible thing. So anyway, as I say, once upon a time in politics, you left the family out of it, but it would seem everything's fair game now. It's got nasty, hasn't it? It's got very, very nasty. It's 14 past five. I'll tell you what I'll replay for you, because it was lovely to talk to Jim Hooper on Friday, and he came on to have a chat with us. And Jim phoned us just after his lovely daughter Lily went missing, and it was early one morning, and he listens to us and he said, oh, look, you know, I don't normally ring, but I just really feel the need to say something. My little girl's missing. And at that stage, she'd been missing for a couple of days, and there was a huge search underway for Lily, as you know, and everyone involved, emergency service, the dog squad, helicopters, everyone was looking for Lily, and we lost Lily, and she's been laid to rest, of course, and we had a chat with Jim on Friday, so I'll replay that for you in a tick. It's 5:15 at 2SM. Welcome to call us, as Darren and Craig did, on 13 12 69. We love to get your calls.
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1: Yeah, the weather was about 14 degrees now and should be about 26 today, so that's nice and warm. 24 tomorrow, so a few showers tomorrow, and then maybe you still should have the doona on standby. Put it on top of the chest of drawers. Have it handy. Wednesday, only 18 degrees and 19 on Thursday after a change. And maybe the occasional shower both of those days. But nice and warm today and 26 degrees, so enjoy it while you've got it. It is at 19 past five. Back on the 14th of August, it was a Monday, we got a call from a bloke on the open line board, just threw on 13 12 69, a fella, and he said he doesn't normally call, but he just wanted to say something because his little girl was lost. Now, that caller was Jim, and his daughter was 18-year-old Lily Hooper, who'd gone for a bushwalk in the Nadi National Park after leaving home on the 12th. So this is nearly a couple of days later. And on the day Lily was found, Jim sent us a message saying Lily had been found, but not to broadcast that because the family weren't sure what condition Lily was in. And that was about lunchtime on August 20. So we have stayed in contact with Jim, and he's on the line this morning. G'day, mate.
13: Good morning, how are you?
1: Mate, I'm okay. How's the family travelling now?
13: Oh, yeah, it's just one of those things. It's hard to get used to, but it's, you take it day by day.
1: Yeah. Father's Day must have been tough, Jim.
13: Yeah, it was tough, mate.
1: Yeah.
13: I've got three other children, so they all rallied around and, yeah.
1: I hope we sent out the message to the media to respect your wishes when you laid Lily to rest. I hope they did. I hope they kept away from you, did they?
13: Yeah, they did.
1: Yeah, well, that's great. That's great. I sometimes criticise my own industry, but not in this case. And I think the important thing, and you've said it a few times, and it was pretty obvious. I mean, she was a pretty active kid. She lived a full life, Lily, didn't she?
13: Yeah, she was a goer.
1: Yeah.
13: Yeah, she didn't stop. She was always applying for the next thing or trying for the next thing.
1: Yeah.
13: So she had a very driven spirit, you know.
1: Yeah. Yeah, well, that was pretty obvious. And, you know, Jim, when these things happen, communities come together. I think it's a pretty much an Australian trait. And it's not just the emergency services, the coppers and everybody else, and they were all out, weren't they, looking for Lily. But the community gets right behind it, and there's fundraisers. I mean, that lifts up my heart and spirit, I have to say.
13: Yeah, for sure. It was actually very overwhelming to see how the community reacted. And, you know, she was pretty well known too. Like, there were so many people I didn't even know she'd known. I'd people come up to me and say, yeah, they'd spoken to Lily when she was walking from the bus stop or something like this. And yeah, I had a conversation with a lady, and you know, the lady was having a really good time. And after she spoke with Lily, she said, oh, I thought I'd figured it out. And then, you know, I felt good about what the situation was or whatever. So, you know, she was always spreading a bit of sparkle on people.
1: Yeah, well, she got around, didn't she? I mean, yeah, that day, I mean, she said, well, I'm, you know, it was early in the morning, wasn't it? She said, well, yeah, I'm just going for a hike.
13: Yeah, just going for a hike. And where are you going, Will? She told me where she was going, and obviously she went out and did the walk, and on the way back she just got disorientated in the bush because the tracks are not very well defined.
1: No. You have issued, a bit of a warning to anybody who's thinking about, we've got all these beautiful places to hike and to go for a bushwalk, and, you know, people get lost often, don't they, mate, up in the Blue Mountains. I mean, there was one lost in the older fella. They found him down in Victoria. I mean, it's a lovely thing to do, but you got to be prepared to do it, don't you?
13: Yeah, that's right. And I think it helps if you take the gear with you too. Like, a lot of people just rely on their mobile phone, which does have tracking apps and all that sort of stuff.
1: Yeah.
13: But I think where Lily was, the downfall was the towers are too far apart and the signal comes in and out.
1: Yeah, right.
13: So, and in amongst the trees, it probably didn't work so well. So if you get yourself a satellite tracking device, it doesn't have that problem. So.
1: Yeah.
13: And, but anyway...
1: Well, you know, in the aftermath of that, without, you know, being critical of anyone specifically, I hope a few lessons have been learned, and they've all said that they have been, and I hope so, because it was a very difficult time there around lunchtime on the 20th when we got that message from you about Lily. So, and sometimes, Jim, you know, you have to learn lessons from things, and they're hard lessons to learn, huh?
13: They are, exactly right.
1: Yeah.
13: So, yeah, there's a few lessons in that. There's still some things that come out, obviously, when the police finish their report and all that sort of stuff. So,
1: exactly, yeah.
13: So there will be a few things be changed, I'm pretty sure. I mean, talks with the national parks as well. They're going to have a meeting and we're going to go and have a look at the track and, just sort of see how they can improve it and that sort of stuff. So,
1: it's
13: a positive.
1: Yeah, that's great. You're going to go with them up to have a look at the track and discuss it with them, yeah?
13: Yeah.
1: Oh, that's great, Jim. Yeah, that's great. Well, mate, it's lovely to talk to you, and it's I don't even know how to say to you on behalf of me and the listeners how we felt about you and that horrible situation with Lily. But as you say, you've got other kids to consider and a life to live, and you phoned us that day, and you know I have to say this, Jim. You know, sometimes in our business you think, oh, you know, is this a bonus? A fighty call, but it was pretty obvious to me pretty quickly that it was, and you just wanted to get on the phone and say something that day, and we all know what's happened since. So, mate, all the best, and our thoughts have been with you the whole time, mate. So God bless you, and hope things get better. They will, I'm sure.
13: Yeah, all right, thanks, Tim.
1: All right, mate. Good on you.
13: That's
1: no, it's a pleasure, mate. Thank you, and thank you for calling. That's Jim Hooper. Yeah. Yeah, Jim. Public housing. Well, Marianne just, and there's many, many pages of it on how to apply for social housing, public housing. I wonder if they're two different things. And you need quite a bit. You can apply online these days, and you need to be a resident of this state, established need to live in New South Wales, be a citizen or permanent resident, have a household income within the eligibility limits. To be eligible for it, able to sustain a successful tenancy, not own any assets or property, which could reasonably be expected to resolve your own housing need. Okay, your identity, all of that, citizenship, any land or property, any debts or social housing provider to a social housing provider. On the surface of it, it's not as easy as it seems, but as I say, eligibility for social housing, there's pages and pages and pages of it, and it's on, you know, the New South Wales Government website on the My Service New South Wales pages, but I'm just scrolling through as I'm speaking to you, and it's the rules changed after 2005 by the look of it, so it's not as easy, whether it's social housing or affordable housing, but social housing, of course, you need to be eligible. So we're having the debate again, and I've got a call already as to, when you're in it, what has to happen for you? Do you get evicted when you're in it? These are things we'll discuss in this week, because it's interesting to me, because I'm hearing stories all the time now, not related to Anthony Albanese's mother. I mean, she had a really terrible condition with that arthritis and couldn't work and was on a disability pension. So, but it seems once you get in there, you know, you can stay for as long as you like. I mean, is it 12 months when you get till you get back on your feet? Is it a couple of years? Is there a process of revision after a number of months or years? You know, have you got a job now? You're okay to look after yourself now? Maybe we can give that house to somebody who needs it a bit more than you. Now, I would have thought that would be the criteria generally, but it looks pretty complicated to me. Yeah, 5:27 news time.
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20: Good morning, I'm Claire Murphy. The Prime Minister has taken One Nation leader Pauline Hanson to task over comments she made about his mother. Speaking on Carl Stefanovic's podcast earlier this year, Ms. Hanson said she had Housing Commission homes on the street she'd lived on, and they were different to Anthony Albanese's mother's situation because they had jobs. Mr. Albanese's mother, Marianne, relied on a disability pension after suffering serious health conditions. She died in 2002, aged 65. The Prime Minister became emotional when speaking about his mother, who he credits for raising him to be a kind and compassionate person, saying the One Nation leader should not focus on people's families.
21: If Pauline Hanson wants to criticise me, then that's fine. But my mother was way out of Pauline Hanson's league, way out of it.
20: A 29-year-old Queensland woman has died after falling from a beachside cliff in Bali. 29-year-old Brianna Cronin was left clinging to the side of the Keeling King Beach cliff on Saturday morning. She sadly fell before rescue crews could reach her. Authorities say she was looking for an independent route to the edge of the cliff before slipping and falling into the ravine. An Australian first Victorian women's pain standard will be embedded across the state's public health services. The standard, announced yesterday, aims to provide women more consistent and better quality care. It's a response to November's inquiry into women's pain. The standard is guided by four principles, including that women are taken seriously and believed when discussing pain, they're supported to ask questions or express concerns, respected as partners in decisions about their body, and given choices and practical support to manage pain safely. A Perth man has been arrested after posting footage of a three-year-old allegedly steering his car while on his lap. In the footage, you can see the car constantly swerve onto the wrong side of the road as it navigates the suburban streets.
0: Look where you're going. Don't crash. Oh, sh**. Go straight, Baz, go.
20: It also appears the child is unrestrained. The man was arrested and charged with reckless driving. A new survey suggests Australians are increasingly being exposed to disasters, with many lacking confidence in how to respond. The Australian Red Cross has released staggering figures about just how many Aussies are expected to be affected by an emergency in the coming years to mark the beginning of Emergency Ready Week. National Resilience and Recovery Coordinator Nicola Cray says being ready includes not just physical, but psychological preparedness as well.
3: Our research is showing us that most Australians, 83%, in fact, expect to be affected by an emergency over the next 5 years. They know they need to be prepared psychologically and emotionally, but they're not quite sure how to do that in a practical sense.
20: To sport, and the Panthers have moved into a 7th straight NRL prelim final after edging out the Roosters 19-12 at CommBank Stadium yesterday. The drama-fueled clash saw scores locked with 10 minutes left until a Nathan Cleary field goal put the minor premiers up by one before Brian To'o intercepted, putting the icing on the cake. It sees the Roosters book a match with the Sharks on Saturday to play for their season, while Penrith will face the winner of Sunday's clash between the Warriors and the Knights. The club will be sweating on the availability of Nathan Cleary after the halfback was sin-binned for dangerous contact right at half-time. Formula One leader Kimi Antonelli has added another win to his breakout season after taking out the Spanish Grand Prix. It extends his lead at the top of the standings to 81 points. Max Verstappen and Lando Norris rounded out the podium, with Aussie star Oscar Piastri finishing in 8th. In the English Premier League, Manchester City have overcome a red card to take down Man United 1-0 in their local derby. Phil Foden was shown red for a kick on United captain Bruno Fernandes in the 22nd minute. Norwegian star Erling Haaland slotted the match winner in the 60th minute to extend. North Melbourne have survived a late-game scare to come away with a 10-point win over Carlton in the AFLW. The 33-23 victory extends the Roos' winning streak to 32 straight matches. Melbourne, Richmond, Sydney and Frio also enter the competition's 5th round with wins. And in finance, oil is worth $104.6 a barrel. Gold's trading at $4,333 an ounce. And the Australian dollar's currently buying 71.70 US cents. That's Super Radio Network News. A mild and partly cloudy start to the week this morning. Light northerly winds gusting around 15 to 20 kilometres per hour today. Some smoke haze about early on, and heading for pleasant tops of 26 degrees in the city, 29 in the west. Big blue skies again tomorrow and similar tops around the 30 mark. Partly cloudy on Wednesday, but mostly fine conditions for the rest of the week. That's the latest 2SM News. I'm Claire Murphy.
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1: Yeah, welcome to our little few hours of Monday, September 14 here at 2SM and 131269 to call us, and tim at 2sm.com.au for an email, and good evidence as to why you know, like to stay locked up in your house on the weekend. I mean, as I say to you quite often, I've got two in my hand and another 10 or 12 over there, police media reports of the things they are forced to attend, have to attend across the weekend, headlined by the incredible vision on television of the Good Samaritan, who tried to confront, well, he did confront that hijacker or carjacker and lunged at him with a knife in Sydney's southwest. Now, the story ended up being it involved two young boys, and the video shows several bystanders attempting to subdue this bloke, with the two boys obviously in distress. I mean, it's just really alarming thing to watch. And the bloke had a allegedly small black knife. And 36, the father's been charged and will appear in court from, well, he did appear from hospital. And the matter's been adjourned until September 24. And it was originally a welfare check on the 36-year-old in Lakemba. And he fled in the vehicle with the two kids, who police confirmed were his sons. And then what you saw on television, that pursuit went through Campsie, and they said it was called off due to the manner of the man's driving. And the whole thing looked incredibly frantic and very emotional indeed. And the car crashed on Parramatta Road at Lidcombe, about 9 k's away. And this fellow you might have seen on TV, Nicholas Karagiannis, was driving along Parramatta Road when he came across the scene of that crash. And somebody screamed, "He's getting away, he's got kids." And he chased after the man, a very brave thing to do, allegedly attempting to enter other cars while he was armed with the knife. And then you might have seen he got into this other car. This poor woman was thrown out of the car, and boys were just very distressed. And you know, this fella, Nicholas, said, "I just can't get that boy's face out of my head." Pleaded with the father to let the kids go at that point, and then jumped into the black Kia Cerato. And that lady was thrown out of the car. It was a terrible thing to watch if you didn't see it. "I just did what I think anyone else would do," he said. "Mr. Karagiannis, in a situation like that, when a guy's got a knife and there's two young boys, it was a terrible thing, really." And the police have praised him, a member of the public, intervening like that. Anyway, eventually the car, I think, pulled up at the M4 near Greystanes there, bystanders by that time, had managed to get to him and restrain him before the police arrived. And Deputy Inspector Wakeham, who was in charge of that, said they did a wonderful job. "We'd like to thank members of the public for assisting with that case." And he didn't apply for bail, the 36-year-old, and as I say, the matter adjourned until September 24. But as far as deaths on the road, and there are way too many of them in Australia and in our state, and this one happened on Saturday in the southwest, a two-vehicle crash at Glenmore. Driver and the sole occupant of the sedan, believed to be in his 70s, treated at the scene, couldn't be revived, and yet to be formally identified. And the other driver, a man in his 50s, treated by the ambos there, non-life-threatening injuries, and then taken to Liverpool Hospital. Further treatment and mandatory testing, and two passengers treated by the ambos and paramedics taken to the same hospital, serious condition, and a report prepared for the information of the coroner. Man has died after a two-vehicle crash at Glenmore. And this one, I mean, I suppose when you look at it, it's a miracle that nobody did die. A miracle. 9 people injured following that three-vehicle crash in Cabramatta. Investigation underway into that too, including 3 kids, 2 teenagers injured following the vehicle prang in the west that happened on near last night, 11:15 last night, and everybody called, all the services called there, and it was a BYD EV ute travelling eastbound on the Hume Highway, collided head-on with a Lexus. That then collided with another car, a Mazda. All 3 came to a stop, and then the driver of the SUV in his 50s trapped before being freed by the fire and rescue services. And male driver of the ute treated there at the scene, taken to the same hospital. Goodness me. And the male driver of the sedan and 3 occupants, a woman and 2 teenage girls, taken also to hospital for precaution. A crime scene established, and officers attached to the Fairfield coppers with the assistance of the crash investigation unit have commenced their investigation into that circumstances surrounding the crash. So there you have it, a multiple vehicle crash, a lot of people injured in Cabramatta, yet another fatality in Glenmore, and that terrible, terrible scene that was played out with the carjacking. And just by the way, another one you see on television, and this is only about 4 of the 15 or so I've got. A critical incident declared now after the crash involving that police vehicle in Bosley Park. That happened yesterday too. And that was both vehicles left the roadway, crashed through a fence and struck two separate houses. If you saw that one on television, and the passenger in the car, woman in her 50s, taken to hospital in a critical condition, and two male police officers, both constables, aged 24, taken to Liverpool Hospital, and no one in the house was injured, or both houses, and further inquiries conducted in that. Law Enforcement Conduct Commission, and, you know, I'm pottering around the house doing all sorts of things, and then I see that on the news, all of those things on the news, and you think, goodness me, it's just extraordinary. Absolute carnage on the roads. Jonathan's on the line for us. Morning, John.
4: Good morning, Tim. Tim, you might be able to get a bit of feedback off the truckies and that.
1: Yeah.
4: About the M1, how it's bypassed Raymond Terrace, the bottleneck. You know, I rang up the Raymond Terrace police the other day to see about where the sign is. Well, you know, they told me, ring up the council.
1: What? What?
4: That's what the woman at the station said. Council know all about that. You'll have to go by the signs. I said, which way? Where's the turn off if you want to go to Maitland?
1: Yeah.
4: How far back you got to go? No one could tell you. It's unbelievable.
1: But so
4: it is one of the greatest things I've ever seen, you know, constructed in such quick time.
1: Well, it's terrific. I mean, yeah, that's a good point, you know, mate. I might, one of my boys lives in Newey. I might just go for a drive up maybe this weekend to say good day to him and see how it works.
4: Come up, yeah. Then give us a ring and I'll shout your coffee.
1: Where are you?
4: Big, what's that, Tim?
1: Where are you? We've seen your house. You've got a lovely house.
4: I live in between Foster and Taree. It's up 20 minutes to Foster or 20 minutes to Taree, and I'm looking out over the ocean now. But,
1: The bypass, that means you don't have to go through Hexham.
4: All the way from Sydney?
1: Yeah.
4: Anywhere on the Hume Highway? All the way to the only place you've got to run through a little bit is Coffs Harbour. So it's all the way. You don't go any bottlenecks.
1: You don't go through Raymond Terrace?
4: No.
1: Wow.
4: You'll go all the way up. If you want to go to Foss, you keep going on the thing. You'll go through Kalungaluk I can't remember where the other place. And there's a turn off to Foster. And that's actually 80 and 90 k's till you get to the Lakes Way. It's only about... Yeah. I suppose 8 or 10 k's or something.
1: That must cut hours off that trip.
4: Well, I've spent one time in peak hour going through Hexham and that. It took me about 20 minutes to get from Heatherbrae to the Maitland Road. You know, that's the one that takes you down to the expressway, the Hexham Bridge.
1: Yeah.
4: None of that. That's finished.
1: Well, that's what a marvellous piece of infrastructure that is. And they told you to ask the... They told you to ask the council, did they? Yeah, good.
4: I
1: wouldn't know.
4: My boss lady, I said, I'm not going to go because I don't want to get on the expressway and I don't know where I could make a U-turn. But if I'd have gone to the Maitland turn and turned back and come back.
1: Yeah.
4: They constructed it over swamp area and everything, but there was something in the ingenuity of some Australian or the company perfected a way how they could put these beams and everything in and the footings quicker than was originally planned.
1: That's a great piece of
4: construction information has been derived from that bypass.
1: Well, it's definitely open. Didn't the Premier go up and open that, last week?
4: No. The bloke can walk on water did. Albanese was up there.
1: He did it. Yeah, right. Okay. Yeah.
4: Mins and all the entourage were there.
1: They're all there,
4: grandstanding. But it was Morrison was the bloke, the Liberal Party that originally, set it in play.
1: Yeah.
4: To see it, it's unbelievable.
1: Yeah.
4: Anyway,
1: all right, mate. Yeah.
4: You've got my number. I'll shoot your coffee.
1: Righto, mate.
4: We won't go to the a la carte place. We'll just go to one of them places you can buy a coffee. I'm a cheapskate.
1: mate, I've got Scottish heritage too, so am I. Good on you, John. Thanks, mate. Yeah, that's Albo was up there opening that. But if you go up that way, God, you don't go past Hexham, you don't go past Raymond Terrace, and go all the way through to the North Coast without going past. And they were, I mean, that was a bottleneck at Hexham. That's where 2HD is. That used to be known affectionately, 2HD in Newcastle, as the Butterbox. It was a little yellow building, don't know if it still is. Yeah, great piece of infrastructure. Well, you got to, you know, give the bouquets along with the brick bats. If they've built that as quickly as they have, and of course it's a major piece of infrastructure, so Albo had to be there. Yeah, now I remember that. I saw him there, and the Premier was behind him and slapping themselves on the back. But, you know, as I say, let's not be eternally critical of government. So when they do something properly, and that is a nice piece of infrastructure, then you've got to give them a rap for doing it. 13 minutes to 6, 13, 12, 69 to give us a call. And Lindsay, I've got your email. Let me just prepare you, because I will play it, because it was a hell of a moment in rock and roll, and I looked it up myself too, Lindsay, if you're listening this hour of the morning. It was on this day in the 14th of December that Little Richard recorded one hell of a rock and roll song. Let me tell you, that man was an excitement machine. He was a weirdo, a weirdo. Rolled gold certifiable weirdo, Little Richard. But my goodness me, excitement machine. And did you know, by the way, here's a piece of trivia for you, Lindsay, that Jimi Hendrix, a very young Jimi Hendrix, played in Little Richard's band. And I think Little Richard sacked him because he was starting to be a bit too flashy. And Little Richard didn't want the attention taken off him. But yeah, Jimmy did play with Little Richard for a while. But I'll just get you prepared, because we, you know, like to play a bit of music at about 6:15. And I will. Good on you, Lindsay. I looked it up myself, and it is there as part of the great things that happened in music on the 14th of September. And it was in 1955 at J&M Studios in New Orleans, Louisiana. So I'll play that for you later. 12 to 6.
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5: Two cars are collided in Penrith on the Northern Road at 9th Avenue. Emergency crews on site at Brighton Sands. A breakdown reported on the Grand Parade just past Bay Street. It's causing city-bound congestion. The M5 motorway building quickly, around 15 minutes now from Preston's to the M5 tunnel. You won't believe the amount of cars arriving at Toyota dealerships. 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Oh, what a feeling, Toyota. I'm Tim Govers with the latest traffic on 2SM 1269.
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1: All right, so I was about to tell you a big fib. Not 11 to 6, 9 to 6. Let's check the public transport. Hello, Alfie Paranihi.
11: A very good morning to you, Tim. This week, again, sees some services on the City Ferries network affected by particular industrial action. So best to check the latest updates before travelling on a ferry today and across the week. On the F1 Manly service, the 10:50, 12:50, 14:50, 16:50 and 18:50 Circular Quay and Manly return services have been cancelled due to the action. Buses in place on the F3 between Parramatta and Rydalmere throughout the morning and afternoon peak due to the low tide. And Southern Highlands Line buses are replacing the 609 Mossvale to Goulburn and the 734 return Goulburn to Mossvale train today. Track work tonight, T1, T2, T8, Central Coast Newcastle and also the Southern Highlands Lines. But you can find all those details at our website, transportnsw.info.
1: Alfie, thank you very much. It's 8 minutes to six. Good morning, Gregory. Yes, Newey rolls on for another week. They do. They're very good, but Souths, I don't know what happened with them. I think everybody, I think I said to Smithy, I thought they'd win and win well. Well, they didn't, went missing a bit, but it doesn't get any easier. That's right, you've got to play the Warriors over there. But, you know, the Dolphins beat them. So, as I say, you look at the whole weekend, yeah, Penrith won, but the Roosters stuck with them and made too many mistakes and dropped a bit too much ball and penalty count wasn't good. But we live to fight another day too against the Sharks, and you have a great day as well. Morning, Pete. Thinks Pauline's gone too far this time. Remember back in his day, Albo, when Albo was a kid, there wasn't the medical services we have today. That's true, to assist her with her disability. And I can tell you from, you know, people I know who have it, and a very high profile person, I won't mention his name, and you can't shake hands with him anymore. You just can't, because hands are all misshapen with that rheumatoid arthritis. Look, just a quick bit of research on what the wait time is for public and social housing in this state. And it does vary from about 4 to 6 months for priority applicants, and you'd have to prove that, wouldn't you? To 15 and a bit months for general applicants, stretching up to 5 to 10 years for more in-demand areas. Now, priority, that's the median wait time, is 4 to 6, but general, and then regional and size variations. As I research it, in major areas like Sydney, high demand coastal and regional zones, general wait times for larger properties or specific bedroom sizes frequently exceed 5 to 10 years. And there's also an allocation zone. I mean, high demand and low property supply in specific suburbs or regions increases the wait. Property size is part of it. Studio and one-bedroom apartments usually have shorter wait lists. 3 to 4 bedroom family homes are longer wait lists. Well, you know, that's a studio and one-bedroom. You can't have that if you've got kids, can you? Priority status, people with urgent housing needs for or homelessness risk are placed higher on the register. Are they? If that's the case, why have we got so many homeless people? Well, as I say to you repeatedly, a lot of homeless people don't trust anyone, and they often, you know, this sounds bizarre, but it's true, prefer to be on the street than to be, you know, I suppose, beholden to somebody. And, I mean, could they pay the rent? So, bottom line is, it's extremely variable from 4 to 6 months to 10 years, depending on the sort of housing that you want. So, anyway, it's worth investigating. I tell you what I think happens sometimes with these things, like social housing or public housing. There's a protocol in place and, you know, you're on the bones of your bum or, and it should be said, I mean, and we've got too many of them, far too many of them, women who are victims of domestic violence and have left home with the kids because of that. I mean, surely they would take priority. over anybody else. Someone who's been waiting, and I suppose if there's someone with a higher need than you, you could get bumped off the list. I suppose it's a bit like surgery in a public hospital. I guess all of those things would come into play, but anyway, Marianne's onto it. It's just in the wake of the conversation, and again, I'm going to say, I mean, why it's resurfaced, you know, many, many months later after the Carl podcast with Pauline back in February, I'm not quite sure, but it turned up in the paper. I suppose a bit of weaponizing against Pauline Hanson, I guess, would be the reason. But anyway, it's just an interesting thing, and I'm just thinking out loud now as to who would be eligible and who should be eligible for social housing. You know, if you're in that situation, domestic violence, homelessness, you know, for no fault of your own, you've fallen on really hard times with the kids, lost a partner, lost an income, those sorts of things. But, you know, we just had one quick look at the New South Wales government's website, and you have to provide a lot of information in relation to it, a lot of information. So, we'll keep having a look at it because it's worth having the conversation about who's eligible for social housing and how long you're allowed to be in that social housing. Is there a time limit, or is it when you get back on your feet, when you've got a job and could look after yourself and the kids? I mean, what are the rules? And just looking at that website, it looks like there are many rules and they're quite variable. Jeff, hang on a sec, mate. I just got the news coming up. And if you want to hang on till after the news, we'll have a yarn then. It's 3 to 6.
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5: On the M1 Pacific Motorway at Mount Cola, a truck has broken down. It's in the left northbound lane just past Ku'ring'i Chase Road. Penrith, a two-car crash, northbound on the Northern Road at 9th Avenue. Emergency crews on site. 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I'm Tim Govis with the latest traffic on 2SM 1269.
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20: Good morning, I'm Claire Murphy. Prime Minister Anthony Albanese has defended his late mother over comments made by One Nation leader Pauline Hanson. Ms Hanson said the single mother lived in public housing for too long. Mr Albanese says the comments are disgusting.
0: I said during the last campaign, kindness isn't weakness. Tell you what's weakness, nastiness, and spitefulness. And I am stunned at these comments. But I'll make this point. If Pauline Hanson wants to criticise me, then that's fine. But my mother was way out of Pauline Hanson's league. Way out of it.
20: Tributes are flowing for a Queensland woman who died after falling from a cliff near Bali at popular spot Nusa Penida. 29-year-old Brianna Cronin fell while on the trip of a lifetime. Police indicate the woman fell after being stranded on the clifftop near the local beach. More than 30 organisations are calling for incentives and stronger policies to encourage more Aussies to electrify their homes and cars. The groups will head to Canberra today as part of a national campaign to move away from fossil fuels. The Electrify Australia campaign will call for more targeted support to help renters, low-income households and First Nations communities access efficient electric appliances. Authorities have confirmed the first sea lion on South Australia's Kangaroo Island has tested positive for the highly transmissible H5N1 bird flu. The animals are the rarest species of seal in Australia, with more than 80% of the estimated total population found in SA. The positive case has sparked fears of a possible extinction event. SA Environment Minister Emily Burke said that the sea lion that tested positive had also been attacked by a shark and may have been more susceptible to the disease as it was recovering. US President Donald Trump has told Ukrainian President Volodymyr Zelensky to stop his military from targeting Russian diesel refineries. Mr. Trump says the attacks are causing a fuel shortage that is hurting the world, claiming the global diesel shortage isn't related to what's happening in the Middle East.
2: Mr. Zelensky has to do one thing. He has to stop knocking out diesel fuel in Russia. Let him go after targets, but not diesel fuel, because he's causing a shortage of diesel. This isn't done by the Middle East. This is done by what's happening with Russia and Ukraine.
20: Long-distance Ukrainian drone attacks on oil refineries in recent months has reduced Russia's fuel production, triggering petrol shortages across the country. Ukraine, which faces regular Russian attacks on its own energy infrastructure, says refineries are legitimate military targets. To sport, and the US Open men's final is underway this morning with world number one Alexander Zverev taking on American star Ben Shelton. The German heavyweight will be looking to join women's champion Elena Rybakina as a two-time Grand Slam winner for the year, while Shelton is out to become the first American man to win the tournament in 23 years. The Panthers have moved into a seventh straight NRL prelim final after edging out the Roosters 19-12 at CommBank Stadium yesterday. The drama-fueled clash saw scores locked with 10 minutes left until a Nathan Cleary field goal put the minor premiers up by one before a Brian To'o intercept put the icing on the cake. It sees the Roosters book a match with the Sharks on Saturday to play for their season, while Penrith will face the winner of Sunday's clash between the Warriors and the Knights. The club will be sweating on the availability of Nathan Cleary after the halfback was sin-binned for dangerous contact right on half-time. North Melbourne have survived a late-game scare to come away with a 10-point win over Carlton in the AFLW. The 33-23 victory extends the Roos' winning streak to 32 straight matches. Melbourne, Richmond, Sydney and Fremantle also enter the competition's fifth round with wins. To finance, and oil is worth $104.6 a barrel this morning. Gold is trading at $4,333 an ounce, and the Australian dollar is currently buying 71.76 US cents. That's Super Radio Network News. A mild and partly cloudy start to the week this morning. Light northerly winds gusting around 15 to 20 kilometres per hour today. Some smoke haze about early on and heading for pleasant tops of 26 degrees in the city, 29 in the west. Big blue skies again tomorrow and similar tops around the 30 mark. Partly cloudy on Wednesday, but mostly fine conditions for the rest of the week. That's the latest 2SM News. I'm Claire Murphy.
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1: Yeah, it is a lovely looking morning already, and quite warm today, up in the mid-20s, but a few showers then. Today's Monday, you dope. Tuesday and Wednesday. Lindsay, the second part, a little bit of Little Richard, bit of rock and roll on a Monday at a tick. He recorded a great song on this day in 1955. When did we lose? I'm just thinking we lost Little Richard, Justy, in about 2020. And he was born in the 30s. Right, in May 2020. Oh, weird cat. Really weird cat, but a hell of a musician. Oh, I'll tell you about Little Richard. Real name, Richard Pennyman. Anyway, the second half of Lindsay's email telling me about Little Richard is this. Donald Trump has just announced that Tim Webster will send $5,000 to anyone who sends emails to his breakfast show this week. Lindsay, that comes under the category of fake news. From the orange bag of white flour. 6 minutes past. Six. Hello, Jeff. Oh, no, Jeffrey didn't wait for us. I tell you what, I will play in case you missed it, because I'm sitting there, you know, probably like the rest of you. I don't know if you all come in to watch the news of an evening, but it was such a lovely day. I was outside and doing stuff around the garden and trimming and doing a lot of spring things around the garden with the headphones on, listening to music, having a lovely afternoon. You come in and turn the news on, and it's just absolute mayhem. This extraordinary story, if you didn't see it, and it was mayhem across the west of Sydney with this carjacking, collision, a stabbing. Motorist drove into the oncoming traffic on a busy motorway with two kids in the car. Just an amazing situation. And Emily Francis had this on Channel 7 last night.
3: Armed in the middle of Parramatta Road.
4: Here's a knife.
3: After a pursuit across Sydney's west, a man makes violent threats. Two children known to him caught in the chaos.
6: Several members of the public have bravely tried to intervene and assist. The man then tried to get into several other vehicles that were stopped at that intersection.
3: Nicholas Karagiannis intervenes, trying to reason with the 36

0: situation. And Emily Francis had this on Channel 7 last night.
1: Armed in the middle of Parramatta Road.
2: Here's a knife!
1: After a pursuit across Sydney's west, a man makes violent threats. Two children known to him caught in the chaos.
3: Several members of the public have bravely tried to intervene and assist. The man then tried to get into several other vehicles that were stopped at that intersection.
1: Nicholas Karagiannis intervenes, trying to reason with the 36-year-old.
4: A lot of things went through my head. Priority was the kids, whatever I could do in that moment.
1: Before an innocent bystander is forced out of her own car at knife point, another stabbed in the hand trying to grab the keys, the man takes off with the boys just 5 and 7 years old.
5: No! The kids are in the car, bro!
4: We tried to stop the car. I ran after the car, but he was gone.
6: That good Samaritan that stepped in, like, what a legend.
1: Police had earlier tried to stop the man's car on Lakemba Street, Lakemba, after calls for a welfare check. Officers gave chase through Belmore and Belfield, but called off the pursuit over safety concerns. The car then raced down the road the wrong way before hitting an oncoming vehicle. The driver later restrained at Greystanes by an off-duty sergeant.
7: Holy s***.
8: The 36-year-old faced a bedside court hearing from hospital this afternoon, charged over the reckless wounding, aggravated robbery and the police pursuit.
1: The man refusing to speak with authorities.
3: He has the right to remain silent, and I believe he's exercising that right.
1: The children were released from hospital late this afternoon. Emily Francis, 7 News.
0: Yeah, just an amazing thing to see on the streets of Sydney. And, you know, sadly, tragically, we see it all the bloody time. It's just amazing. And another fatality and the multi-vehicle crash at Cabramatta, just amazing. Look, just on real estate and, you know, our beloved treasurer, Jim Chalmers, the political academic, told us it was a stated intention of making changes in the budget to negative gearing and capital gains tax for the price of houses to come down. Well, it has, but just on these numbers, we talk about auction clearance rates when we talk to Benny Southwell on a Friday, but on a Monday, I can tell you, nationally, the clearance rate was 55%. Pretty good in Melbourne at 63, and it's been crook in Brisbane for ages, 32%, and here, 53%. There was 410 reported and 219 sold at auction. Sold prior to an auction, 120, taken from sale withdrawn, 133, and passed in, 56. So private treaty sales, 1,819. But here you go. The median price for a house sold across the weekend was nearly 1.9 million. Now, they say that, you know, the price of houses is coming down. So 1.887,500, medium sale price for a unit, 982,000. Total value sold, 200 million across the weekend in Sydney. So that's on the back of a story I'm seeing that people are going for still the high-end properties. Obviously, if you can afford them, obviously they are. Median sale price across this weekend, just gone in Sydney, 1,887,500. And for a unit, 982,000. So near as damn it to $1 million. So then you say to yourself, I mean, would the first home buyers be in that? And that's a big discrepancy, by the way. That's the best part of what? $900,000 difference between a unit and a house being sold in Sydney. And I'm also reading, and I'll talk to Benny about it on Friday, that a lot of people are steering away from the government intention here of medium and high density units and trying to find something that's freestanding. Well, I suppose good luck with that if you can find them. But, you know, the stated objective of bringing house prices down is there. And he virtually admitted that, to let first-home buyers get back in. Just let me I'll drag that back up again and just see what the median price was in Melbourne, because it slipped behind Brisbane. Yeah, just over $1 million in Melbourne. So $800,000 difference. And a sale price for a unit in Melbourne was $724,000. So $200,000 different, a bit more. And total value sold there, $235 million. And nationally, the clearance rate was 55%. So, you know, you've got to say to yourself, yes, house prices have come off and auction clearance rates aren't great, but

0: still people in the market willing to buy a house for the best part of $2 million and a unit for the best part of $1 million in Sydney. So I guess we'll see. We'll see what happens. I'm pretty sure the next Reserve Bank meeting is September 28 and 29, and we'll see what happens with interest rate rises. Most of the economists, including the guys I like to talk to, like Shane Oliver, suggesting that inflation still, the genie ain't back in the bottle, so to speak, so there may well be another interest rate rise. And whether, you know, first-time buyers are holding off to see if that happens, who knows? Springtime. Where we're in now is usually a time to sell houses because, you know, the flowers are blooming and it's all a visual thing and the house looks nice rather than going to an open home in the middle of winter when it's cold and miserable. So I suppose it's, you know, all that emotional purchasing as well. But there you go. Still paying an awful lot of money for a house or a unit in the city of Sydney these days. 13 past 6, 13 12 69 to call us or tim@2sm.com.au for an email. 13 past 6.
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2: In Northmead, a crash on Windsor Road southbound at Churchill Drive. At Penrith, an earlier two-car crash on the Northern Road that's been affecting northbound traffic at 9th Avenue. A couple of breakdowns, one on the M1 Pacific Motorway at Mount Kohler. It's in the left northbound lane just past Gringai Chase Road. 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Think auto, think Suttons. Tim Govers, the latest traffic on 2SM 1269.
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3: Yeah, 16 minutes after 6 it is. And just looking up at the television, there was Nathan Cleary after collecting the leg of Hugo Savala. And his head goes into his hands. I think he knew what was going to happen. he got sent to the bin. Well, you know, and I think Sutton said to him, I think I heard him on the mic say, mate, that's very dangerous. And it is. You know, you hit the player's leg, it's in midair. But the charge sheet, I don't think, comes out until tomorrow or later this afternoon. Now, whether he's in line for a week for that, I don't know. Might well be just a fine. But anyway, we'll see when the charge sheet actually comes out. And there's a lot of people who, you know, obviously don't like Penrith very much, who say if he gets away with it, then the game stinks and it's all organised for Penrith. Well, I don't know about that. We'll see what happens. Yeah, Lindsay sent me this note and I found it myself because, Lindsay, I do look at the important, significant, influential things that happened in the world of rock and roll on this particular day. And it was in this day, on the 14th of September, 1955, that Little Richard recorded this song I'm about to play. Now, he was a fascinating fella. Richard Wayne Pennyman, Little Richard, an absolute excitement machine. And a lot will say, one of the architects of a rock and roll originally, which came out of the blues, of course. But he was a weird cat and, you know, later admitted that he was actually gay. Father threw him out of the house because he liked to dress up in his mother's clothes and put the makeup on, which he did wear on stage as well, Little Richard. But he was unbelievable on stage. There's a Jimi Hendrix was in his band at one stage. He did say to David Letterman, I think in the 80s sometime, that God gave me the victory. He said, I'm not gay now, but, you know, I was gay all my life. I believe I was one of the first gay people to come out. He probably was. But God let me know that he made Adam to be with Steve, with Eve, not with Steve. So I gave my heart to Christ. And as you know, he became, a born again, Little Richard, in later life. And demeaning homosexuality is unnatural and contagious. And he said to somebody at one stage, he's omnisexual. And in Penthouse, he said he always knew he was gay. He said, I've been gay all my life. And as I say, his father, when he dressed up in mum's clothes, but he got involved in those days into voyeurism and alcohol and drugs and everything else. He played the rock and roll lifestyle then, but, you know, later in life became a born again Little Richard. But as I say, just incredible as an entertainer and an excitement machine. And on this day, thank you, Lindsay, he recorded this. Wah, bah, bah, loo, bah.

0: Yeah, he was absolutely extraordinary. Little Richard recorded that on this day in 1955. While we're talking about rugby league and what may or may not happen to Nathan Cleary at the judiciary, Josh Adokar, in case you haven't caught up with that, has allegedly returned a positive test for cocaine, the Eels player. Not good, because he has been charged with that before. Investigation's ongoing. The police await the results of the forensic analysis, as they should. And Parramatta have notified the integrity unit at the NRL. So police confirmed in a statement that Adokar was driving in the inner west along Enmore Road, stopped for a random test, subjected to the roadside test, and negative for alcohol, then did that drug wipe that they do, and allegedly returned a positive indication for cocaine. That's the oral sample. It's obtained and then sent away for further analysis. Now, the Eels say it would they won't be commenting any further until the matter was finalised. And you may remember, in 2024, he was sacked from his previous club, Canterbury, after he failed a roadside drug test as well. So the alleged positive test could affect his chances of being selected for Australia for the World Cup next month. He's been playing really well. No, he's a wonderful player, and fast as lightning. He gets into the clear, it's shut the gate still, and he's still as quick as he always has been. And the Kangaroos coach, Kevvy Walters, said Adokar could face consequences if the allegation was verified. But I'll join Parramatta and not say anything further until such time as the police have finished their investigation. Now, artificial intelligence. Now, this is the boss of Anthropic, Dario Amodei, is calling for AI to slow down. And all of the other big tech executives like Musk agree with him. Slow development, slow it down. Building pressure for improved oversight of artificial intelligence, because the worry is, and now this is, by the way, this is the boss of Anthropic, one of the biggest AI organizations on the planet. He's saying rogue AI agents would be capable of taking over the entire internet within 6 to 12 months. And the boss of OpenAI, Sam Altman, and Elon Musk, who owns XAI, agree with him. And the Trump administration has so far sort of steered away from it. They favour, because it's, you know, the Republicans, deregulation to most industries, including tech. So the risk of super intelligent computer systems that can break out, and literally take over the internet. Now, the ramifications of that, and I'm not in the business of frightening people. We discuss it at home a lot. And already, Anthropic was able to detect that one of its, I suppose, bots was trying to develop biological weapons and block that. Now, this is the sort of thing that I think everybody's probably concerned about. And there's an AI researcher, a guy called Jacob Coxon, who actually left OpenAI to join Anthropic and decided to leave the industry altogether because he said that he thinks the companies are actually gambling with our lives. We must slow the pace at which we improve the capabilities of the AI models. And that's absolutely true. We do, because it's taking over people's lives a lot faster than they thought. And I really don't know that any government, including our own, has got enough of a handle on it to put the brakes on. They say all the right things, but it's already advancing so quickly. It's outpacing government and any regulation it can put in place. Anyway, this fellow Coxon said, over the last few months, I've become convinced that fully addressing the risks requires even more prudence, even more. Tap on the brakes, he's saying, to give society a chance to catch up. And OpenAI had revealed that during testing, AI models broke out of their confinement, connected to the internet, and infiltrated Hugging Face. That's a site developers use to store and share code. Let me repeat that. OpenAI has said they were doing some testing and the models broke out of their own confinement. So this is, you know, all of these movies you've seen of all of these years, this is the bots taking over. Super intelligence, having their own intelligence, breaking out of their own environment and connecting to the internet and then infiltrating Hugging Face, a site developers use to store and share their codes. Now, all of this, I'm sure, goes straight past you to the keeper because it goes straight past me to the keeper as well. But that's how advanced it is. And I just don't know that any government, our own, the federal government in the United States, is really taking it seriously enough. Maybe they will when the bosses of the tech companies actually tell them, hey, there's a problem here. It is. We're letting this thing just run rampant to the point where it's super smart, you know, massive amounts of intelligence. And it just, you know what AI is? It just collates everything, every single piece of information on the internet. And we created it. We actually created something that could do us all out of a job and possibly kill us. Not too bright, is it? 6:27.
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2: In Penrith, two cars collided on the northern road at 9th Avenue, affecting northbound traffic. Emergency crews are on scene. Northbound, an earlier crash has been tidied up from Windsor Road. All lanes are back open at Churchill Drive. There's a breakdown in Canterbury. Canterbury Road westbound at Tinkham Street. Need a new fridge or bigger screen TV? Get a bargain today at Harvey Norman Seconds World, 103 Parramatta Road, Auburn, and Penrith Homemaker. Open 7 days. Tim Govers, the latest traffic on 2SM 1260.
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12: Good morning, I'm Claire Murphy. Prime Minister Anthony Albanese has defended his late mother over comments made by Pauline Hanson. Ms. Hanson said the single mother lived in public housing for too long. Anthony Albanese saying the comments are disgusting.
13: I said during the last campaign, kindness isn't weakness. Tell you what's weakness, nastiness. Nastiness and spitefulness, and I am stunned at these comments. But I'll make this point: if Pauline Hanson wants to criticise me, then that's fine. But my mother was way out of Pauline Hanson's league, way out of it.
12: The latest data shows thousands of healthcare staff are quitting Queensland's public hospitals. News Corp obtained figures shows more than 2,400 nurses left hospital in 2024-25, marking the worst levels of nursing staff departures in 4 years. A total of more than 10,800 nurses left Queensland hospitals in the last half a decade. The Queensland state government has promised to bolster the amount of healthcare workers by an additional 46,000 doctors, nurses and paramedics by 2032. Queensland Health Minister Tim Nicholls says while the figures are concerning, the state government are working very hard to reduce those numbers. A new survey suggests Australians are increasingly being exposed to disasters, with many lacking confidence in how to respond. The Australian Red Cross has released staggering figures about just how many Aussies are expected to be affected by an emergency in the coming years to mark the beginning of Emergency Ready Week. National Resilience and Recovery Coordinator Nicola Cray says being ready includes not just physical, but psychological preparedness as well.
14: Our research is showing us that most Australians, 83% in fact, expect to be affected by an emergency over the next 5 years. They know they need to be prepared psychologically and emotionally, but they're not quite sure how to do that in a practical sense.
12: Police inquiries are underway after 9 people, including several children, were injured in a multi-vehicle crash in Sydney's southwest overnight. Emergency services were called to the Hume Highway at Cabramatta around 11:15 after a ute travelling eastbound allegedly collided head-on with an SUV. The SUV then crashed into a third vehicle. A man in his 50s was freed from his SUV and treated for head injuries. He was rushed to hospital in a critical condition. The driver of the ute was also taken to hospital, and one of his passengers, an 8-year-old child, was hospitalised with facial injuries. 2 other children from the ute were taken to hospital for lacerations from their seatbelts. A male driver of the sedan and his passengers, a woman and 2 teenage girls, were taken to hospital as a precaution. Thousands of people have made their way to the Alice Springs Rodeo, returning after taking the year off in 2025. Around 2,000 people attended the event on Saturday to see the bull riding and bucking horses. 3 participants were taken to hospital, but all are in a stable condition and recovering. To sport, and the NRLW finals draw has been locked in after the 2026 regular season came to an end yesterday. Last year's premiers, the Broncos, will get the semi-finals underway on Saturday with a clash against the Knights before the Tigers host the Raiders on Sunday. The Roosters and the Titans both earned direct qualification into the prelims after finishing the season first and second respectively. The US Open men's final is underway this morning with world number one Alexander Zverev taking on American star Ben Shelton. The German heavyweight will be looking to join women's champion Elena Rybakina as a 2-time Grand Slam winner for the year, while Shelton is out to become the first American man to win the tournament in 23 years. And the Panthers have moved into a 7th straight NRL preliminary final after edging out the Roosters 19-12 at CommBank Stadium yesterday. To finance, and oil is worth $104.6 a barrel. Gold is trading at $4,333 an ounce. And the Australian dollar is currently buying 72.16 US cents. That's Super Radio Network News. A mild and partly cloudy start to the week this morning. Light northerly winds gusting around 15 to 20 kilometres per hour today. Some smoke haze about early on, and heading for pleasant tops of 26 degrees in the city, 29 in the west. Big blue skies again tomorrow and similar tops around the 30 mark. Partly cloudy on Wednesday, but mostly fine conditions for the rest of the week. That's the latest 2SM News. I'm Claire Murphy.
1: Tim Webster for breakfast on 2SM 1269.
0: Yeah, 25 minutes to 7 and 13:12:69. Donald Trump knows how to start a blue, and then he says, oh, well, you know, I didn't really mean anything by it. The reunification of Ireland, he's saying, well, it'd be nice if they got back together. Wait, I suppose so. Good luck with that, because the Prime Minister of Great Britain, Andy Burnham, has said they haven't changed their stance on it, but it was just one of those off-the-cuff things that he says. But, yes, getting the North to reunify with the South. Good luck with that, Don. Good luck with that one. Thought bubble, I think. 24 minutes to 7. All right, here we go. Oh, it's all very grand, isn't it? You know, it's the opening to Yes Minister, of course. And here's the bloke who should be one, and he will be one day. We love talking to him, Andrew Wallace. G'day, mate.
15: G'day, Tim. Good morning to your listeners.
0: Now, you tabled your over 10,000 signatures on public private health insurance, and what happened?
15: Well, Labor refused leave for me to table it.
0: Did they?
15: as you said, I had 10,340 signatures
0: yeah.
15: for people across the country, not just my electorate,
0: yep.
15: who were pleading with the government to scrap this crazy cut to pensioners' rebates for private health insurance.
0: And, yeah.
15: Look, I'm not going to stop there, even if, you know, I have to march it into the Prime Minister's office myself. But this, the government just had absolutely no idea about the number of people this was going to impact upon. They didn't even do any modelling, Tim, as to how many people were going to be impacted. And we now know the department comes out and says, well, actually, now that we've done the work, we think about 1.2 million people are going to be impacted. It just beggars belief that why a government would try and rip that money away from people who tried to do the right thing all their working lives. You're a little bit older than me, Tim, but you'd remember that day when John Howard got up and said, you know, if you pay your private health insurance before you turn 30, you know, the government will ensure you get rebates as you get older.
0: Yeah.
15: And now that's being ripped away. It was honoured by successive governments, but not this one.
0: Tell me, it's my understanding that you only need 10,000 signatures and then the government has to take notice. How is it procedurally that they can just refuse leave for you to table that?
15: Well, there's two ways you can do it. You can either table it in the House or you can go through the Petitions Committee.
0: Okay.
15: So I've tried to table it through the House. Now we'll try the Petitions Committee. But the Petitions Committee is sat on by a Labor majority committee. They'll try and find every way they can to try and prevent this because they hate scrutiny.
0: No, oh, and I'm going to say it again. It's such a mean-spirited thing to do. You know, yeah. I've had a few of my listeners in their 80s just saying, well, I can't afford that. You know, pensions, they're not working anymore. And, you know, as you get into older, you get crook. That's the whole thing about it, mate. The older you get, the more issues you have with your health.
15: Yeah.
0: And to just in a mean-spirited way, so I can, you know, shore up the young people, just take that away from the old people, this ridiculous intergenerational equality thing they keep going on about. It's just a mean, mean thing to do.
15: But what people also don't seem to realise, and maybe they are cottoning on, is that even if you aren't impacted by this, let's say you're under 65, let's say you're a young family that has chosen not to get private health insurance and you rely on the public system, there's going to be somewhere around 91,000 Australians who are going to say, that's it, I'm done, I'm out, I'm going to leave the private health insurance system and I'm going to come back onto the public system.
0: Well, that's it.
15: That means
0: more
15: people trying to access hospitals when you might be trying to get your child or young person in to see a doctor. So it impacts on every Australian, not just older Australians.
0: Yeah, absolutely, mate. And that's, you know, the public, if you're going to get, you know, you don't even know how many you're going to get, but if you're going to get a lot of people going back onto the public system, and in this state, I don't know about your state, it doesn't cope now, the public system. So what's it going to be like when a lot of elderly people, you know, with issues, so I can't afford the private health insurance. I'm going to have to go to the ED. I'm going to have to go to the public hospital because I have no choice.
15: Yeah, well, I mean, even the New South Wales health minister, the South Australian health minister, two Labor health ministers, the health minister in Queensland, they've all belled the cat. They've all said this is a crazy, mean-spirited policy, which is effectively shifting the costs of healthcare from the Commonwealth straight back onto the states without any commensurate support.
0: All right, good luck with that. We all wish you luck with that because it's an appalling piece of policy. Now, I'm watching Minister Wells yesterday on The Insiders, mate, doing a level best to dodge David Spear's questions. the digital duty of care, the last thing any of us want, and by all means, listeners ring up and disagree with me, is to have a government minister be our censor.
15: Well, look, when I first, I actually called a number of years ago for a form of digital duty of care because we know that the big tech companies are destroying young people's lives through what they see on... It's basically a forced form of communication.
0: Yep.
15: They tell us what they want us to see rather than what we want to see on our social media feeds. So there are some good principles in this. There's, you know, there are people out there that try and convince people to commit suicide.
0: They
15: eating disorders, et cetera, et cetera. So this bill looks good on the surface. It has some good elements to it. But when you start drilling down into it, I think it's a bit of a Trojan horse. And look, I'm really looking very closely at this bill because I think that there are some elements in there, like the minister will be able to determine herself what serious harm is, and she'll be able to add to the list of serious harms in the current bill by a legislative instrument. So that means she can wake up one day without any oversight from the parliament and say, I think I'm going to ban, Tim Webster from the airwaves. Because it's not just social media. It's all
0: media.
15: Communication.
0: Yeah.
15: And to be able to then negate that, the parliament has got to sit and then expressly negate that form. And there's just not enough protections in here. Yeah. I think... That this government is very sneaky. They have lost all credibility when it comes to telling the truth. And I think what really concerns me is that they tried to run this misinformation and disinformation bill a couple of years ago. And my suspicions are that they are trying to do the same thing through the back door under the guise of protecting children. And, you know, when you continue to lie to the Australian people, as this government continues to do, then Australians have
0: you absolutely can't trust them. That's the thing. Now, to her credit, she did say she's prepared to negotiate with you guys and with the Greens on this bill. So that's something. I don't think the Greens are in favour of it the way it stands at the moment either, are they?
15: Well, I don't think there's too many people that are.
0: No.
15: As I said, there's some, it looks, it has some degree of attractiveness on its face, but I'm very concerned that there is some very dark elements to this bill, it could significantly impact upon free speech in Australia.
0: Okay. Now, I don't know if you read Chris Yulman's very frightening piece in The Australian, that we're heading down the path of Argentina and that our economic woes are entirely self-inflicted, said Chris. Yeah. That made very disturbing reading, didn't it?
15: It did. Look, that was a brilliant article in The Australian yesterday. I'd encourage all of your listeners to try and get a hold of it. You know, it talked about at the beginning of the 20th century, two incredibly strong, powerful democracies. Argentina went down a failed state, and we're following them effectively because this government has... You could not, even if you put your mind to it, imagine a world where a government could set about trying to destroy our what we have worked so hard for centuries.
0: Yeah.
15: You know, we are, we've always been called the lucky country, but what Chris Bowen is doing with our energy system, driving businesses to the wall, and that's exactly what's happening. More businesses are going broke today than any other time in Australian history.
0: Yeah, it's difficult times in which we live, but I appreciate my chat with you every week, mate. Thanks very much. Talk to you again next week.
15: We've got a plan to get this country back together, Tim.
0: Yeah, we do.
15: We've got a plan to fix the economy and to restore our way of life. That's exactly what we're working on.
0: Let me know anything I can do to help. Thanks.
15: Good on you.
0: Thanks, mate. He's terrific. We love our chats with Andrew Wallace. It is 6:45.
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2: In Penrith, the crash, the Northern Road at 9th Avenue northbound, a breakdown at Mount Cola, the M1 northbound just past Gringai Chase Road, and debris at Pyrmont, the Western Distributor, westbound approaching Pyrmont Bridge Road. 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I'm Tim Govis with the latest traffic on 2SM 1269.
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0: Traffic drama, big one on the Central Coast. Brisbane Water Drive at Point Clare is closed after a serious accident there. The road's closed between Glenrock Parade and Coolioong train station. You can divert via Glenrock Parade in both directions. Diversions are suitable for light vehicles only, and just avoid that if you can. Ongoing police investigation into that serious crash near Glenrock Parade. So Brisbane Water Drive closed at Point Clare. From the Australian newspaper, good morning, Nick Cater.
27: Morning, Tim.
0: Yes, now this is, and they do promise it, pretty radical immigration policy from One Nation, getting the skilled visas back to 2017 levels, slashing international student numbers, so we go back to naught before returning to 130,000 in the future. It is radical.
27: Well, it's big and bold on paper, and Pauline Hanson and Barnaby Joyce are at least getting into the detail for once, because we've said before, you can talk about big numbers of cuts, but where they're going to come from. But I still think there's some fine detail to be worked out here. And the fine detail is important, of course, because, you end up really damaging the economy in quite serious ways. And parts of the economy that Barnaby Joyce and Pauline Hanson are pretty fond of, like the country pubs and the people who run abattoirs and the people if you cut these numbers in the wrong places and you cut them too sharply, there's a real danger that much of the rural and regional economy starts to really seize up. I mean, every pub you're going to just about in this country has a backpacker at the bar and some cook from the Philippines in the kitchen. Mm. So, they do keep this place running. It's cutting the good from the bad, and that's a difficult task.
0: Yeah, it is. Now, surveys and voters, a quarter of the voters say they've lost trust in the Prime Minister. Surprise, surprise, because of his broken promises. Another third say they didn't trust him anyway, and 26% say they still trust him. Who are they? How do we talk to them?
27: Well, I think 26% is an interesting figure, isn't it? Because you're getting down to really the Labor faithful.
0: That's it.
27: You're getting down to the ones that have stuck with him, that still support him through thick and thin.
0: Yeah.
27: But, you know, it's 6 out of 10 Australians now don't trust their Prime Minister. You know, I know politicians are not really high in our list of those we esteem, but, you know, hold it in esteem. But this is a serious level for him, because once you've broken trust, of course, it's very hard to get those numbers back. In fact, almost impossible in the short term. You know, trust is, it's a one-off deal, isn't it? If you say, I don't trust you, you're not going to turn around tomorrow and say, I've changed my mind.
0: So no, that's right, yeah.
27: There is a real pressure for Albanese building toward, as we approach the election here, and, you know, he's going to have to reckon with that. But I don't know what he can do, because you've got both that and, you know, the newspapers today are full of news of the economy in dire straits.
0: Yeah,
27: and petrol prices, diesel prices predicted to go back up to more than $3 a litre. Well, you know, nothing is going well for him at the moment in terms of the economy.
0: Yeah, just coming down the highway, I think E10 was what, nearly $2.18 or $2.19 this morning, and diesel up around $2.60. Now, this is very interesting, because the Business Council of Australia virtually declared war on the government, and this is a terrible stat. Our worst decade of productivity since the 60s. So they're talking about IR and red tape and everything else that gets in their way, the BCA taking on the government. Will they listen?
27: Well, you know, this has been an accumulating problem for the government. The productivity has really stayed stationary since COVID. It was slowing before that, but hasn't gone anywhere. Well, you know, if productivity is flat, then employers can't put up wages.
0: That's right.
27: Wages start to decline in real terms. And this hasn't happened in Australia since, well, you'd have to go back to the pre-war days to find a sustained period like this when wages have not risen year on year, and productivity has just gone nowhere.
0: Yeah.
27: So we're in a real problem here with this long term.
0: Yeah.
27: The other thing about it, Jim, is, well, if you think of it like this, GDP, which is one of those figures we throw around, it means how much wealth the country is earning each year.
0: Yeah.
27: And if we're not earning more each year, then on average, people cannot expect to be better off in a generation's time.
0: No.
27: You know, we are fulfilling our fears here that the next generation will be worse off than the one that came before it, and that's something that you and I have never seen in our lifetime.
0: Since
27: World War II, you know, we could pretty much rely on the fact that most people will be better off next year than they are this year, not any longer.
0: No, and back to petrol prices. Oh, God forbid we go back to, you know, $2.60 a litre for petrol and over $3 for diesel. And I suppose it should be said the Houthis and their activities in the Red Sea have got a bit to do with that. Price of oil's just gone back well over $100. So he's saying the PME might consider a cut to the excise again, yeah?
27: Yeah, but this is at the same time, of course, that they are considering taking away the excise break for farmers and miners. So, you know, they can't have it both ways. It's expensive in terms of the government's revenue. It's expensive to give people a holiday from petrol excise, but I think they may have to. I really do, because this is just getting far too painful. And talk of another rate rise in 10 days' time.
0: Yeah, well, exactly. And on that, 1 in 5 home buyers who bought... I mean, it's all bad news. I know it's terrible for Monday, but it is. They're in mortgage prison, facing, well, a triple treat, aren't they? Falling prices, interest rates, and the RBA, what they might do, and limited option for repayment. I mean, it's just a terrible position mortgage holders are in.
27: Yeah, a lot of first-time buyers attracted by that 5% deposit the government was offering. That's all very well and good, but if their house prices have now gone down by up to 20%, if you take the figures, they've actually owing more money than they borrowed. So that's a nasty position to be in for anyone. I mean, the slightly good news.
0: Please, if you have some.
27: The property slump appears to be affecting the high end of the market and the middle end of the market. Like the entry level, it's not so much. But does that make you feel a bit better, Tim?
0: A little bit. Well, I was just saying to listeners earlier that the auction clearance rates were not too bad in Sydney. They're terrible in Brisbane. But, you know, the median price for a house sold on the weekend was still $1.8 million, and for a unit, nearly $1 million. I mean, and, you know, that's the market as it is in Sydney. Melbourne's sort of fallen through the floor, and Brisbane's been terrible for ages. So it's a bit patchy, isn't it?
27: Well, I think the property market will come back at some point. It'll come back before Christmas. Which Christmas, I can't tell you. But, you know, but yeah, I mean, it has to. It has to. The fundamentals are aren't they? There are too few houses. Too many buyers chasing too few houses. There is a housing shortage. At some point, it'll have to correct.
0: Yeah. All right, mate. Lovely to talk to you. Talk to you on Wednesday. Thanks.
27: Thanks, Tim.
0: Nick, not a lot of good news in there, is there? But, you know, when I looked at those numbers, and, I mean, how does... I mean, if you're talking about a unit at 980,000, the first home buyer at the 5%, and faced with interest rate rise in, you know, a couple of weeks, September 28, 29 is when the bank meets. What do you do it? But, you know, the clearance rates went up, and I think I've got the piece of paper in front of me. I think it was about $200 million worth of real estate was sold in Sydney across the weekend. A lot was private treaty, and the clearance rate wasn't too bad. It wasn't great, but it wasn't too bad. Brisbane, terrible. Melbourne, not too bad either. So maybe that's a bit of light at the end of the very long tunnel. 3 to 7.
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2: In Liverpool, a crash reported on Elizabeth Drive at the Hume Highway. Roselle, we've had reports of a crash in the M4 tunnel. We're certainly seeing traffic slowing towards the Anzac Bridge. The Hume Motorway building northbound past Brooks Road to the M5. 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I'm Tim Govis with the latest traffic on 2SM 1269.
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4: 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I like that.
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4: However, hidden beneath this consumer choice is a deeply alarming power grab. The legislation expands the authority of the e-safety czar and allows the communications minister, Annika Ushi-Wells, to unilaterally decide and add new categories of content deemed by them as harmful or misinformation. Parliament must strip these overreaching censorship powers from the bill ASAP or risk steering Australia down a dark path of state-sanctioned speech control.
3: Step into the castle of common sense. Chris Smith, weekdays from 9 on 2SM.
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12: Good morning, I'm Claire Murphy. The Prime Minister has taken One Nation leader Pauline Hanson to task over comments she made about his mother. Speaking on Carl Stefanovic's podcast earlier this year, Ms. Hanson said that she had Housing Commission homes on the street she had lived on And they were different to Anthony Albanese's mother's situation because they had jobs. Mr. Albanese's mother, Marianne, relied on a disability pension after suffering serious health conditions. She died in 2002 at the age of 65. The Prime Minister became emotional when speaking about his mother, who he credits for raising him to be a kind and compassionate person, saying the One Nation leader shouldn't focus on people's families.
1: If Pauline Hanson wants to criticise me, then that's fine. But my mother was way out of Pauline Hanson's league, way out of it.
12: The ABC is reporting that a person using black market peptides has suffered a torn esophagus. The Therapeutic Goods Administration said the peptide, labelled as the weight loss drug retatrutide, contained none of the advertised drug, but did contain an amount of semaglutide, the drug found in Ozempic, at levels 8 times higher than those approved by the TGA. Retatrutide is currently in the clinical trial phase of human testing and has not been approved for use in Australia. More than 30 organisations are calling for incentives and stronger policies to encourage more Aussies to electrify their homes and cars. The groups will head to Canberra today as part of a national campaign to move away from fossil fuels. The Electrify Australia campaign will call for more targeted support to help renters, low-income households and First Nations communities access efficient electric appliances. The first female High Court of Australia judge in the nation's history, Mary Gaudron, has died aged 83. Miss Gaudron was born in Moree in 1943, and after graduating on a scholarship to the University of Sydney, she went on to become the youngest federal judge on the former Conciliation and Arbitration Commission as deputy president and first female judge of Australia's High Court. Her passing was confirmed last night. US President Donald Trump has ended his trip to Ireland by announcing he plans to remove a 15% tariff on Irish whiskey. Trump was in the country attending the Irish Open golf tournament, saying during the trophy ceremony that he'd been asked about the tariff by everyone, including some of the golfers. Trump's surprise announcement was met with cheers and whistles from the crowd. At least 6 people have died and a further 129 are missing after a ferry capsized in Indonesia. The ship overturned during bad weather in the Java Sea, crews managing to pull 108 people to safety. The ship set sail from East Java on Saturday, carrying 243 people, including 30 crew. Celine Dion has made her return to the stage 4 years after announcing she'd been diagnosed with stiff person syndrome. Yesterday's performance was the first time the vocalist had performed live in 6 years and marks the start of a residency at Paris's Plenitude Arena until May 2027. To sport, and the NRLW finals draw has been locked in after the 2026 regular season came to an end yesterday. Last year's premiers, the Broncos, will get the semi-finals underway on Saturday with a clash against the Knights before the Tigers host the Raiders on Sunday. The Roosters and the Titans both earned direct qualification into the prelims after finishing the season first and second. The US Open men's final is underway this morning with world number one Alexander Zverev taking on American star Ben Shelton. The German heavyweight will be looking to join women's champion Alina Rybakina as a two-time Grand Slam winner for the year, while Shelton's out to become the first American man to win the tournament in 23 years. And North Melbourne have survived a late-game scare to come away with a 10-point win over Carlton in the AFLW. The 33-23 victory extends the Roos' winning streak to 32 straight matches. Melbourne, Richmond, Sydney and Fremantle also ended the competition's fifth round with wins. To finance, and oil is worth $104.6 a barrel today. Gold is trading at $4,333 an ounce, and the Australian dollar is currently buying 72.16 US cents. That's Super Radio Network News. A mild and partly cloudy start to the week this morning. Light northerly winds gusting around 15 to 20 kilometres per hour today. Some smoke haze about early on and heading for pleasant tops of 26 degrees in the city, 29 in the west. Big blue skies again tomorrow and similar tops around the 30 mark. Partly cloudy on Wednesday, but mostly fine conditions for the rest of the week. That's the latest 2SM News. I'm Claire Murphy.
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0: And approaching 6 minutes after seven on Monday, September 14. Lovely to have your company. 13 1269 is our phone number, and tim@2sm.com.au for an email. That drama at Brisbane Water Drive, patients have been transported to Gosford Hospital 1, and there's a child involved, taken to Westmead Children. So I'd avoid that area still if you can. Glenrock Parade near Cooleywong train station. Brisbane Water Drive closed at Point Clear as a result of that. And I can tell you now, there's also that you could do without on a Monday morning at Piermont on the Western Distributor approaching Allen Street. There's a multiple car crash there, heavy traffic already, and two of the three city-bound lanes on the Western Distributor are closed as a result. Oh, it's going to be one of those kind of Mondays, is it? Yes, it must be. Now, this is a very interesting yarn indeed, and if you were listening to me last week, I did mention that there's a bit of holier-than-thou going on in relation to, well, a great number of things, but one of them is Warren Pickering, the One Nation leader in Victoria, who's admitted to, and it's a long time ago, 20 years ago, drug-taking and some pretty poor behaviour in his life. So does that just make him, like everybody else, bad decisions that we all made, and make him a bit more relatable than, as I keep saying, the current crop of politicians that tend to come through a university into a job with a politician, become a researcher, then try and get a job in politics themselves. So, in other words, no real actual life experience. Now, that's a broad statement, I'll grant you, but the interesting article was in the Sydney Morning Herald by Parnell Palmer-Guinness. People of working class, relatable people, now in One Nation. And leading One Nation, candidates of One Nation, like Warren Pickering. And very happy to say that Parnell Palmer-Guinness is on the line. Good morning.
8: Good morning. Thanks for having me.
0: Yeah, that's a very true thing you're saying. The One Nation candidates, maybe with the exception, of the Hunter candidate, Mike Newman, a different breed of politician, aren't they?
8: That's right. And I think that comes from necessity originally, because those were the people who would join the party. So, you know, the quip goes that we're all just one scandal away from joining One Nation. But I think the truth of the matter is that it's really working for them. So the people who were the only ones who would sign up are actually now the ones who are really cutting through, because they don't fit that mould of the, you know, the person who seems to have been born with the ambition of winning pre-selection.
0: Yeah, and born to it, born to politics, and there's too many of them in the parliament. That's my view, but

0: quip goes that we're all just one scandal away from joining One Nation. But I think the truth of the matter is that it's really working for them. So the people who were the only ones who would sign up are actually now the ones who are really cutting through, because they don't fit that mould of the, you know, the person who seems to have been born with the ambition of winning pre-selection.
1: Yeah. And born to it, born to politics, and there's too many of them in the parliament. That's my view, but that seems to be the modern way. I mean, the Labor Party has changed dramatically from the Labor Party of the 60s and 70s. The Liberal Party, maybe not as much, but they went down that Labor-light pathway. But One Nation is, are we going to say, in a way, a breath of fresh air?
0: Yeah, I think it is a breath of fresh air for a lot of voters, because people are really sick of hearing messaged, heavily messaged politicians, and they can tell. You know, people are not stupid, so they hear the wiggle room in the statements that politicians make, and they're sick of it. They're really, really sick of being of politicians hedging their bets and not quite telling the full truth. So these people who are speaking straight, and as I said in my article, you know, who sometimes mangle their words, just like you or I might, but don't mince them. They don't hide behind words in the way that a lot of politicians do, is really refreshing.
1: Well, yeah, and I really hate that word woke, I must say, but I'll use it because it people know what you mean when you say woke. So after years of that, preventing people from speaking their minds, because you got howled down if you tried to do it, and the parties have created a post-woke paradigm, and One Nation are filling that gap.
0: That's right. And look, I have become convinced that woke is actually really a sort of a code word for the language that cultural elites put in place to keep other people out. So that's where the working class versus the educated elite sensibility comes into this.
1: Yeah.
0: Woke polices speech in a way that only people with a university degree can play along with, and that excludes a whole lot of people who don't have a degree. And this is no longer about rich and poor. So class in Australia these days isn't about rich and poor, because you could be a tradie who earns a lot more than a university professor.
1: Oh, yeah.
0: But it does have something to do with the people who are able to play with language and use language to gatekeep power.
1: You know what, in relation to Pickering, I did say to my listeners last week, we do get a bit holier than thou, and I said, well, wouldn't it be an interesting exercise to go through all of the members of Parliament and say, oh, by the way, when you were at university, did you have a toke on a marijuana cigarette and not inhale? I mean, I noticed there wasn't a hell of a lot of backlash with Pickering, because it might be the case, a lot of people think, oh, geez, you better not ask me about my past when I was a teenager, because, I mean, we do get, this is me saying it, not you, I think we do get very holier than thou about all of
0: that. That's right. And, you know, you always know in Canberra when there is a deep silence like this that there is a lot to lose on both sides.
1: Yeah.
0: Look, I think that this is the truth. A lot of people have done something along those lines, and so therefore they really don't feel like they should speak out. But on the other hand, when they see somebody speaking out, a lot of voters will think, well, you know, I did that too, and it doesn't make me a bad person.
1: Of course it doesn't.
0: So it's partly because public morality has changed also. So over the years, we've changed from thinking, oh gosh, anybody who touches anything like that or does anything illegal at all is automatically disqualified on character grounds for running for politics.
1: Yeah.
0: To thinking, well, you know, these are things which a lot of young people do, and they do not make them a bad person just by virtue of having done them.
1: Yeah, and I'm thinking too, if you've got a politician who's admitting to having made some bad decisions in the past, then they might be well placed to make good decisions in the future, hey?
0: That's right, right. There was a joke by somebody on X a little while ago pointing out that the only reason you'd have a discussion around driving while affected by marijuana is if politicians hadn't smoked marijuana themselves. Everybody knows that you shouldn't drive
1: after
0: smoking marijuana if they've done it, because it's a terrible depressant and it's very dangerous to be behind the wheel of a car in a situation like that.
1: Yeah.
0: But if you have politicians who have kept themselves, you know, clean in many different ways, away from real life in order to be holier than thou in a pre-selection or a, you know, political context.

0: then they simply haven't had a lot of the experiences that inform real policymaking.
1: Well, yeah, be careful digging the dirt because you might be in the hole yourself. Exactly. And you know what else occurs to me in this whole discussion? And I'm getting it from my listeners. I'm hearing it elsewhere. I'm seeing it. An expression my old man would have used, and he used it often. We don't like being taken for mugs. And that's what's happening at the moment. We're being taken for mugs. They think we're stupid, and we're actually not.
0: That's right. That's exactly right. And this is what I mean about the messaging with the wiggle room in it. So a lot of politicians now use these messages that are carefully designed to allow plausible deniability. It's a very lawyerly tactic.
1: Yep.
0: And the general public, voters, just don't like that. They don't like feeling like they are being litigated against by their leaders.
1: Yeah. Well, you know, in England, they've got Binface. He's funny. He's standing at just about every poll. But there's a tell us about Porno Ronnie.
0: Yes. Yeah. So this was from the recent German state election.
1: Right.
0: Saxony-Anhalt, as you say in English. And which happens to be sort of nearby where my mother's side of the family comes from, so I'm quite familiar with it.
1: Yeah.
0: Now, they have gone towards the Alternative for Germany, which is the populist party there, you know, for a number of reasons, including brain drain and, you know, economic issues in the East, but primarily also because of the immigration concerns that the East has. They recently elected in a landslide a bunch of candidates for the Alternative for Germany, among whom was a guy called Porno Ronnie. Now, he doesn't call himself that, but people do because when he was first running as a candidate, a photograph of him in a very compromising position with a young lady came out, which was him acting in an adult movie. Now, that has not stopped him from now becoming a member for the state parliament in Saxony-Anhalt. And in fact, there are others in his team who have done much worse than others, you wouldn't believe it, who are also in adult movies. So he's just the one with the best nickname. But clearly this background is not stopping anything. In fact, the reverse. People really want people who feel like them in power, and that's the new thing that they're looking for is people with real experience.
1: Real people who've made real mistakes and know how the world works. I mean, I think it was a terrific article, by the way, really was, and made us all think that we've all done some pretty bloody stupid things in the past and even, you know, criminal things in the past, but that just gives you life experience. And if it's a long time ago and you've seen the error of your ways, and you might just be a very valuable member of any parliament, not just ours.
0: That's right. That's right. And that's what really came through with Warren Pickering. He seemed like the kind of guy who was never bad at heart and had cleaned up his act and become a better person as a result of his mistakes.
1: Yeah. Good to talk to you. Thanks for your time.
0: Cheers.
1: That's, by the way, the Sydney Morning Herald. That's a very interesting piece from Parnell Palmer-Guinness as well. But, you know, what we've got is, you know, the political academics. And politics has changed dramatically, particularly the Labor Party, over the years. And when you think about who led the Labor Party, Gough, I mean, the towering figure of Gough Whitlam, a lawyer and a very learned man. Hawke was a brilliant man, but came through the union movement. Yes, went to university. So nothing wrong with going to university. Keating, no university there. Left school when he was 16, I think, Paul Keating, became a rock and roll band manager. So, but when you think about who we've got now, and I watch them on The Insiders, and I watch them in Question Time, and I'm going to say again, it's probably the most, unconvincing, unappealing lot of politicians we've had for a very long time, with a few exceptions, with a few. There's a few good ones, but not enough. It is 17 past 7.
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3: In Pyrmont, a crash in the Western Distributor just past the Anzac Bridge has two lanes closed. It's putting a lot of pressure onto the City West Link and the M4 tunnel. Also, the M4, there's a breakdown at the westbound on-ramp from Woodville Road blocking the left lane. At Mascot, General Holmes Drive slows citybound through the airport tunnel. 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I'm Tim Govers with the latest traffic on 2SM 1269.
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1: Yeah, 20 past 7, and here it is today, September 14th. It's going to be 26 degrees today, and people are starting to head to the beach. You can see it because it's early springtime and it's lovely. The water's cool and it's pleasant to sit on the sand. But when I saw this stat, I thought, my God, and you know me, I've been talking about this for many years, and especially on this program here, the amount of drownings we have is truly distressing, and the number just tells you what the distressing issue is. The highest number of drownings last year on record, 357. Now, if we killed that many people in a theatre of war, we'd be outraged. The same applies to the road toll, but it seems it just becomes a stat when it's a drowning stat. Now, 15 of the 357 were kids under the age of 5. 357 drownings last year, that's the largest on record. And as I say, it's almost summer, and here is the tireless, and I mean tireless, campaigner for safety in the water and Olympic coaching legend, Laurie Lawrence. Good morning, mate.
14: How are you, mate?
1: I'm all right, but that's a horrible number, Laurie.
14: Terrible. Terrible.
1: Yeah.
14: Yeah. And that's why we're always looking with the under-fives. We concentrate on those little kids,
1: yeah,
14: the most vulnerable, those under-fives. With that age group, we're all looking for ways and partnerships, really, to try to push different activities that will lower the drownings.
1: Yeah.
14: And we've come up with this springtime story time.
1: Great.
14: And springtime story time involves libraries all over Australia. So the Library Association has come on board, sent out messages, got people involved, and now we've got libraries all over Australia. They have their regular gathering of young mums and dads and little kids,
1: yeah,
14: where they read books to them.
1: Mm.
14: And we've got our Kids Alive books.
1: Great.
14: Into these springtime, yeah, story time. So,
1: yeah,
14: Kids Alive, water safety little books, are going into every library reading all over Australia, which is fantastic.
1: That is fantastic. Absolutely fantastic. So, yeah.
14: Yeah, mate. We're always looking for partners, because with partners, you spread your wings. You know, you spread out, you can get out and get to a lot more people in the community, partners like preschools, dance school, libraries.
1: Yeah, playgroups.
14: Some
1: and
14: of the
1: yeah,
14: people we engage with.
1: Yeah, that's fantastic, Laurie. But back to the, you know, not being able to swim, and you risk sounding like a dinosaur. And I've said this to my listeners often, I can't remember not being able to swim, and you were, you know, in the water when you were two back then. But that's a long time ago. We've gone away from that. I know swimming lessons are expensive. I know all of people come from overseas, not only can't swim, can't read the signs. We've got all of these issues to deal with. And you're brilliant at starting with it with the little ones, because then there's education and getting mum and dad on board. But when you've got 357 drownings, and some of them, I suppose, could be just accidents, but many of them are, you have to say, misadventure, don't you?
14: Yes. A lot of them are just stupidity, really.
1: Yeah.
14: And it's a matter of educating the public.
1: Yep.
14: And our mission, the Kids Alive mission, is to educate those kids under five. But that also means educating the parents. So that's why Springtime Storytime is such a great idea, because the parents have to bring their kids to the library.
1: Yep.
14: They have to sit down and listen while a librarian reads the story to them.
1: Yep.
14: And there's interaction that occurs. Like I went and did a promotion at one of the libraries the other day, and I finished up on the floor in the middle of the room amongst all these little kids with some little kid jumping on my chest teaching me CPR. So I know it's not a pretty sight, I know that, but it's the interaction between that brings memories for kids, and they take the message in, and that's our key point. Give them the message, because we know the stories that are involved are good, because Professor Robin Jorgensen did a study on, are these stories, reading them to kids, any good?
1: Yeah.
14: And the answer that came back was 100% positive.
1: Fantastic.
14: So they do learn, they do pick things up, and they'll even jump on your chest to do CPR.
1: Mate, that image is going to stay in my head all day. Laurie Lawrence on the floor with a kid on his chest, well, teaching you how to do CPR, yeah?
14: Teaching me how to do CPR. Mate, it was a scream.
1: That's outstanding.
14: I was the one screaming.
1: Yeah. Now, the best place, this is just the best idea, Laurie, best place for mums and dads, grandma and grandpa to get a hold of this, go to Kids Alive, do the five, or to the Library Association, or both?
14: Or both.
1: Both, right.
14: Both. But if you need to have some video clips to show the kids, or even you want to put your hand on a story or something, it's all there on kidsalive.com.au, mate.
1: Yeah.
14: So we've got songs, we've got videos, we've got books all online.
1: Mm.
14: And the parents of every newborn in Australia, thanks to the federal government, gets a little book with every newborn baby.
1: Mm.
14: That goes into the new mother's bags,
1: along
14: with nappies or whatever it is that goes into these bags. So we get our book into that. So the parents of every newborn in Australia, thanks to the federal government, gets one of these little books.
1: Outstanding.
14: To read to their kids at home. Just simple little books.
1: Yep. Kids
14: Lovely
1: Alive.
14: Lovely pictures, beautiful pictures.
1: Yep.
14: It's really good, mate. Well, I'm just fortunate to have so many good partners.
1: No, you are. And you're great, mate. You're just a wonderful campaigner for this. It's distressing, and we just got to get that figure down. So, mate, thanks for the chat. It's always great to talk to you. Thanks, Laurie.
14: You too. Thanks, mate.
1: Laurie Lawrence, kidsalive.com.au, 357, highest ever last year. 7:27, news time.
15: 2SM, Sydney traffic.
3: In Pyrmont, a crash in the Western Distributor just past the Anzac Bridge has been causing city-bound delays over the bridge and through the Roselle Interchange. The M5 on the Crawl city-bound past Beach Road and at Mascot General Homes Drive, so city-bound through the airport tunnel. 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
2: 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Weeknights from 8 p.m.
1: Good morning, I'm Claire Murphy. One Nation leader Pauline Hanson has revealed her plan to cut immigration to zero. In a temporary measure predicted to last up to 3 years, immigration would be set to zero, which Ms Hanson says would take pressure off of rent levels and still grow the economy. The measure would then be reviewed with the number of migrants to be set at 130,000 per year. Labor's current net migration level is set at 245,000 for 2026-27. Meanwhile, new details about the deeply entrenched relationship between billionaire and mining magnate Gina Rinehart and One Nation leaders has been revealed. The Guardian reports One Nation's Pauline Hanson and Barnaby Joyce stayed overnight in Ms Rinehart's $20 million mansion following fundraising events for the party. The stay was not declared to Parliament, where gifts or hospitality valued at more than $300 must be declared. It's not the first time One Nation have breached this Senate guideline. In August last year, they failed to declare flights gifted by Hancock Prospecting. Although this time around, parliamentary records do show that Mr. Joyce and Ms. Hanson declared their April 13 flights as a courtesy of the same company. The masthead also revealed Ms. Hanson is using one of Ms. Rinehart's bodyguards for personal security. Industry experts are warning of the risks of rapidly advancing AI. AI researcher Jacob Coxon resigned from Anthropic last week, posting to social media saying the people building AI earnestly believe that it could kill us all by the end of the decade. This is not a marketing stunt. It's renewed concerns about countries racing to rapidly develop the technology, with fears it will become uncontrollable. US President Donald Trump has brushed aside the concerns, saying they're bringing up things that won't happen during his trip to Ireland. Meanwhile, Donald Trump has told Ukrainian President Volodymyr Zelensky to stop his military from targeting Russian diesel refineries. Mr. Trump says the attacks are causing a fuel shortage that is hurting the world, claiming the global diesel shortage isn't related to what's been happening in the Middle East.
3: Mr. Zelensky has to do one thing. He has to stop knocking out diesel fuel in Russia. Let him go after targets, but not diesel fuel, because he's causing a shortage of diesel. This isn't done by the Middle East. This is done by what's happening with Russia and Ukraine.
1: Long-distance Ukrainian drone attacks on oil refineries in recent months has reduced Russia's fuel production, triggering petrol shortages across the country. Ukraine, which faces regular Russian attacks on its own energy infrastructure, says refineries are legitimate military targets. At least 6 people are dead and a further 129 are missing after a ferry capsized in Indonesia. The ship overturned during bad weather in the Java Sea, crews managing to pull 108 people to safety. The ship set sail from East Java on Saturday, carrying 243 people, including 30 crew. Meghan, the Duchess of Sussex, has shared footage of her with her family out in the English countryside in a first glimpse of the Sussexes' new life living back in the UK. The post on Instagram shows the family playing in puddles, riding bikes and playing with their dogs out in nature, with a shot of one of the kids warming their feet in front of an open fire. Harry, Meghan and their children, Archie and Lilibet, moved back to the UK at the end of August after living in the US for the past 6 years. To sport, and the Panthers have moved into a seventh straight NRL prelim final after edging out the Roosters 19-12 at CommBank Stadium yesterday. It sees the Roosters book a match with the Sharks on Saturday to play for their season, while Penrith will face the winner of Sunday's clash between the Warriors and the Knights. The NRLW finals draw has been locked in after the 2026 regular season ended yesterday. Last year's premiers, the Broncos, will get the semi-finals underway on Saturday with a clash against the Knights before the Tigers host Raiders on Sunday. Roosters and Titans both earned a qualification into the prelims. And the US Open's men's final is currently underway this morning with world number one Alexander Zverev taking on American star Ben Shelton. To finance, and oil is worth $104.6 a barrel this morning. Gold is trading at $4,350 an ounce, and the Australian dollar is currently buying 72.16 US cents. That's Super Radio Network News. A mild and partly cloudy start to the week this morning. Light northerly winds gusting around 15 to 20 kilometres per hour today. Some smoke haze about early on and heading for pleasant tops of 26 degrees in the city, 29 in the west. Big blue skies again tomorrow and similar tops around the 30 mark. Partly cloudy on Wednesday, but mostly fine conditions for the rest of the week. That's the latest 2SM News. I'm Claire Murphy.
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4: 25 to 8 and a lovely day coming up and warm too, 26 degrees. Look, if you're worried about the haze, there's been a fair bit of hazard reduction burning going on. So if you're noticing a bit of smoke haze around the place, that's probably it. That doesn't mean, of course, if you're worried about a fire that you might have smelt somewhere or seen somewhere, you give 000 a call, but only if it's an emergency. But there's a bit of smoke haze about. G'day, Gary. Regarding the German politician Porno Ronnie, it stands to reason. You're telling me that Germany is the only country in the world where it's legal to drive naked because your car is classified as a private space. Fun fact. Well, yes, but Gary, just because you can do something, that doesn't mean you would, does it? I mean, why would you drive naked? I mean, if you've got leather seats, I mean, that can be, you know, a bit sticky, justy. The seat belt would be a bit problematic if you've got no gear on. Cop pulls you up, says, excuse me, driver, why are you driving without your clothes? He says, because I can. Because I'm German. Doug's on line four. Hello, Doug.
5: Dougie. Gives a new meaning. Yeah, g'day, mate. Great weekend. The gives a new meaning to being pulled over. now, this Albanese thing and Hanson thing.
4: Yes.
5: I mean, we've got bigger fish to fry.
4: Oh, God, yes, yeah.
5: Yeah, to move stuff around. But, mate, I didn't know you when you got housing commission, you had it for life. And then you pass it on through the family.
4: Well, that's what I'm trying to find out. Is that true?
5: Well, from what I understand, his grandmother used to live in the same place.
4: Well, yeah, yeah, yeah.
5: And then he was born there. And, I mean, I get you've got to have a home, but... I mean, if we're building housing commission that you then get for life,
4: yeah.
5: Well, you just got to keep building and building and building and building them. I mean, and I get, you know, your home's your castle, right? But you get to know people around there, but there's no incentive to go and,
4: yeah.
5: Coincidence, you know, I mean, if you've had it for, it's pretty much, I mean, I wouldn't mind someone buying me a house and
4: yeah, you know, at very low rent. Yeah, I went through it earlier, Doug. There's a lot of categories. And in a category where you want a house that's quite a few bedrooms and you want it in a specific place, the wait can be anything from 5 to 10 years. So...
5: How do they judge...
4: Well, exactly.
5: Who's next in line? And if you've got preferential treatment because you know somebody, well, good luck, you'll never know that.
4: No.
5: I mean... I don't like anyone talking about anyone's wives, mothers, and
4: absolutely
5: kids.
4: Not. No, no.
5: But I'm not into that. You know, you got to move on. But to come out and throw the tears on and saying, you know, I care about my mother. I mean, when I was born in the housing commission, the first thing I'd want to do is get my family out of there.
4: Well,
5: I was successful.
4: Yeah, that's what I would have thought. Anyway, it's very interesting because there's so many categories. You've only got to look at the New South Wales government website to find out how complicated it is and what you've got to supply them and how big the waiting list is. It's a good story, actually. We'll follow it. We will.
5: It just doesn't make sense.
4: There's
5: cartoons and different things. It's pulling things out of the woodwork that you wouldn't... Maybe we should have more cartoons.
4: Well, mate, your first comment was the best one. With bloody cartoons and going back, you know, 7 months to something that was said on a podcast, have we got bigger problems than that? I would have thought,
5: And I think, too, they're not concentrating on how we're going to bring this debt down.
4: No.
5: I mean, you only have to look at what's happening in the United States. The debt can't go on forever. There's got to be some plan of what plan you're going to bring this down. There's only a spending plan.
4: Yeah, no, he loves to spend. And what was the figure if he does give, and he said it again in Ireland, Trump, that he's going to give every voter $5,000, I suppose if they vote for the Republicans in the midterms, and it's something like $1.something trillion it'd be.
5: Yeah,
4: if he doesn't.
5: Yeah, 1.3. He also said the war in Iran will stop after the election, after that midterm, and petrol prices would drop after that as well.
4: Really?
5: Through feeding them.
4: Yeah.
5: Yeah. I mean, I'll tell you. Mm. He should be the next magician. Anyway.
4: Yeah, right. Right. Watch me pull a rabbit out of my hat. Yeah, exactly. 22-8. And Charlie's there. G'day, Charlie.
6: How you going, mate?
4: I'm going all right. What have you got for me?
6: I just wanted to say that with Anthony Albanese talking about his mother,
4: yeah,
6: living in the house commission and all that, I grew up in the house commission house, but I've never ever told anybody. I mean, it's never been anybody's business.
4: No, fair enough. That. Yeah. Charlie, how long did you live in the housing commission place?
6: Basically all my life. At the time, it was for people with low incomes.
4: Yes.
6: And basically, they had the chance to buy the house if they wanted to.
4: Yeah.
6: But it was basically a good system. And, you know, some people on low income need housing. And it is a step up, but if you can't step up, you've got to have protection, you know?
4: So did nobody ever come and say, listen, how are you going okay financially now? Do you still need the housing commission place? Or you just let to go month to month or year to year? How does it work?
6: Yeah, well, I'm in a housing commission house myself.
4: Right-o.
6: But I'm only in it because of low income. And if I ever get enough money, I would go into private rental.
4: Yeah.
6: But it's just that when you're on the low income, I mean, I feel sorry for people who have to pay big money for rent when they're on chicken feed wages, you know?
4: Yeah. All right. Yeah, thank you, Charlie. I appreciate the call very much, mate. Bye. I appreciate your call. Peter's on the same subject too. G'day, Peter.
7: Hello, mate. How are you?
4: All right.
7: Ask Albanese how come they stopped building public housing.
4: Yeah.
7: And now they call it this affordable housing?
4: Affordable housing, or social housing. Yeah.
7: Is he for real? Does he pay for anything?
4: Yeah.
7: He got free education, housing.
4: Mm.
7: And he whinges about how, I don't know, and ask him when he's going to bring our electricity down. That's all we want to worry about.
4: And the price of fuel.
7: Anything, just electricity. Forget fuel, forget the light, electricity.
4: Just electricity. What was your last...
7: Electricity killed us all.
4: What was your last power bill? Tell me.
7: Oh, I'm lucky. I got solar panels and a battery, and my last bill was only $600.
4: Well, that's still a fair whack if you got solar and a battery.
7: Well, before I got all that, it was up to $1,300 a quarter. I mean, I got sick of my wife whinging. And then since she got the last bill when all that was set up, I haven't heard nothing from her.
4: happy wife. Yeah.
7: You've got to do the electricity.
4: Yeah. Yeah.
7: But since the electricity's gone through the roof, it's killed businesses, it's killing housing, it's killing people.
4: Yeah. By the way, did you ever get your
7: question before you go?
4: Yeah, hang on.
7: Who voted for all this renewables? Us as people, did we vote for it?
4: Well, you voted for the Labor Party, and that's what they want to do.
7: Hang on, we voted for the Labor Party, but we didn't vote for renewables. Shouldn't they back on to the people?
4: Well, it'll be an election issue next time. By the way, did you ever get your $275 from Albo for your power?
7: No. That's why I had to go get solar panels that cost me $6,700.
4: Yeah. Remember, mate, happy wife.
7: He's ruined the country.
4: Yeah. All right, buddy. Happy wife, every life. Lots of folks here. Let's grab them. Matt's there. Hey, Matt.
8: Hey, how are you?
4: Good, mate. Happy Monday.
8: Yeah, same to you. I got back from the Whit Sundays, and I had a pretty good holiday.
4: Nice.
8: I made sure I didn't turn the radio or listen to any news the whole time.
4: Yeah, go off grid, off media grid. Yeah,
8: off media grid. Yeah, but I did turn it on for a second, and I got that Western Australian Premier on there saying that he wanted more money because they've got all their resources. And I'm saying, well, if once any sort of Premier thinks that a state is a separate country within Australia, I reckon that's when you've got to get rid of the states and become one nation.
4: Oh, that's what they think over there. Absolutely. Yeah.
8: Yeah. Well, that bothered me. But anyway, the reason I rang is earlier on you're talking to the guy about the 30% drop in housing prices.
4: Yeah.
8: Look, the only thing that the Albo's done that I agree with is the negative gearing thing.
4: Mm.
8: Now, this is a correction that we had to have because it just outstripped our children's chances of having a home.
4: Yeah.
8: So It's gone down 30. I want, and I own my three houses, and I want them to go down to 50% less than what they've grown to, because capital growth is purely money for nothing. Like some people have bought something, a block of land, for example, done nothing to it, just sat on it, and then just the supply and demand rubbish comes in, and then price just goes up stupid, and you've done no work for it.
4: Yeah.
8: Right? And our kids can't handle that. I mean, and my parents, they had even better than me. I just don't agree with it. I want to get the prices back down.
4: Some people
8: are going to be hurting.
4: Yeah.
8: And I did say, don't do that 5% thing.
4: No,
8: money.
4: No.
8: Right? Don't get into negative equity, and it came through exactly what I predicted. It happened. Yeah.
4: And you know that this situation, and it's really a terrible situation. And it goes to what you're saying too, Matt. For the first time, I mean, every generation since World War II, 40s, 50s, 60s, 70s, 80s, there was a better standard of living, a better life for all of those generations. People born in the 90s are the first generation to go backwards.
8: Exactly right. And that's where my kids were born, in that generation.
4: Yeah. All right, mate. Good on you. Glad you had a good holiday. All right. Julie's up there for us. Hi, Julie. Morning, Julie.
9: Oh, good morning, Tim.
4: Hi there.
9: I just wanted to say about the lucky country. It's run by second-rate citizens, and their luck's run out now because the Liberal, Labor and Greens are all going to be voted out, and Albanese needs to explain, and they all do it, the three parties, why he's spending our money on keeping himself in power, like the $6 million he gave to his own golf club. Now, this breaches Section 96 of the Constitution. This is where they've created a grant industry, $125 billion grant industry, 1 year he spent. And that money was meant, the founding fathers said that that was only that section to be able to give to state governments in times of emergency and to pay it back on the conditions that they seem fit. And what they've done is they're spending all this money, it's taxpayers' money, it's treating it like their money, and it needs to be stopped, exactly like the allowances, Section 48, that allowance power that they've got was only to reimburse the people while they're sitting in Parliament, to and from Parliament, not any of these lurks and perks. And the other thing is that all needs to be abolished is the taxpayers' political election donations, where we fund putting them in power, and this is why our elections are all about money now.
4: Oh, yeah.
9: This is why the other parties are running scared. All these, this money that they're taking from taxpayers, while you've got 600,000 people in this country having inappropriate accommodation, cars, lounges. I mean, it is absolutely criminal what they're doing, and it needs to be zero immigration like Pauline Hanson's doing. That complies with Section 5127, the immigration power. That is the only power they have. They have a restricted immigration power to restrict our immigration in this country with good character, and they have the power to deport aliens. Section 5119, if you're not an Australian citizen, you are an alien, and you don't have the same rights as us. And this is why they are, their luck run out. Our luck hasn't run out because we own the resources. We have the power in this country. And Albanese, the Labor Greens and the Liberals are finding out that the taxpayers, us, the employers, they're meant to be our servants, not our masters.
4: Exactly.
9: Abused our money, they've abused their power, and you've got those poor 600,000 Aussies, and I don't know how anybody could be in power and allow that to happen, and it's only going to get worse if people don't vote the three-party system out.
4: Yeah, all right, Julie. You know, to me, the $6 million to Marrickville Golf Club's bad enough. But to me, the worst thing about that was, all up, it was $560 million given in grants, $560 million, and it was invitation only. So you were invited to get a grant for Marrickville Golf Club or the local tennis club, whatever it might be. And let me say again, some of those projects might have been very worthwhile. But if you're a member of a club, you'll know what happens at a club. If your golf club needs to renovate the greens, they might introduce some sort of a levy at the club. And, yeah, you might apply to the local government or to local council or to the federal government under a grants program and try your luck. Why wouldn't you? But so some of them could have been worthwhile. But the $6 million for the golf club is one thing. The $560 million invitation-only grants, that's quite another to me. And that is just spending money like drunken sailors couldn't spend that much money in a year and a half in port. It's 10 to 8.
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10: Citybound traffic in recovery mode over the Anzac Bridge after an earlier crash in the Western Distributor near Allen Street. On the M4, traffic is busy through the Lighthouse Interchange at Eastern Creek. And the M5 slowing Citybound past Beach Road. 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I'm Tim Govis with the latest traffic on 2SM 1269.
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4: Yeah, 7 to 8 it is. Good morning, Tilly. Shocked by the number of drownings? Yeah, 357. Maybe the minister should stop perverting children's minds with trans activism and focus on swimming lessons. Not a bad idea, Tilly. They're teaching our kids a lot of things that are absolutely none of their business. You don't go to school to be taught all of that nonsense. You go to school to learn. And Laurie Lawrence is a genius. And Tilly, you know, I've been saying that for a long time. And these days you can't make anything compulsory because people get very bent out of shape if you do. But, you know, it should be the case that at school, a couple of days are set aside, an hour a day, and have some swimming lessons. I know they're expensive, but there's a way to do it. 357 people, most on record, drownings in New South Wales. Hello, Mossvale. We had a lovely caller off here who just switched us on from the other radio station, Justy. No, not Triple J. Wouldn't that be funny? Great suggestion from a caller off here too in relation to swimming. On an international flight, watching an information piece of video to remind them to swim between the flags when they're in Australia at the beach and maybe in their language, because it is true. A number of those drownings have been people who couldn't read the signs and didn't understand what the flags meant. That terrible story I brought you, it was probably months ago, probably last summer, of somebody who thought those red and yellow flags was actually where you didn't swim, not where you do swim. I mean, that is disturbing. Thanks, everybody, for your emails. You do them at tim@2sm.com.au. 528. Lance is there. G'day, Lance.
19: Oh, hi, Tim, and merry Monday to you.
4: Merry Monday. You're not happy Monday. Merry Monday, yes.
19: Well, I added that because of Albanese's mother, Mary. She actually ended up having the option of buying the house, which she did.
4: Did she? Yeah.
19: And, of course, when she passed away, it was given to Albanese. He actually inherited it. He actually then rented it out for quite a while, and kept on putting the rent up and rent up. If you recall, it was all in the papers. The rentees could not afford the rent and went to the public and actually made it aware that Albanese was their person that was actually owned it. Also, at the same time, it became aware to the government that he hadn't also told them that he owned four other properties.
4: Well, I think he's sold a lot of those. That says to me, and we will, Marianne's onto it already. So these, the old term was housing commission. Now it's social housing. Are they yours in perpetuity?
19: Well, it depends. Yeah. But anyway, the five places he ended up selling and bought the great big house on the hill. Our expense put the $1 million tarred road to.
4: Yeah, all right. Are we sure he does own, and I've done this before, a Federation bungalow in Marrickville that he rents out rather than living there himself? Is that that house? I don't know. We'll find out. And he owns that which got a pool in it, apparently, and he rents out the property to tenants. And he also previously lived in another property in Beecham Street with his former wife, which they sold in 2021. I'm just fascinated. Do you have them, like, forever? Are they yours? Can't get that. 3 to 8.
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10: On the M5 motorway at Kingsgrove, traffic in recovery mode eastbound after a truck triggered the overheight sensors a short time ago. The tunnel is well and truly back open, but that's why it's slow. At Rosella, bus breakdown outbound Victoria Road at Hancock Street. Get into Harvey Norman Seconds World today. 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Harvey Norman Seconds World, Auburn and Penrith. I'm Tim Govis with the latest traffic on 2SM 1269.
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6: Good morning, I'm Claire Murphy. New South Wales One Nation leader Mike Newman says police should be allowed to remove their body cams. He hopes officers would then have the ability to retaliate when assaulted by criminals during an arrest. The plan has been rejected by the police union as well as acting police minister Paul Scully.
7: Body-worn video exists not only to protect the public but also the police officer responding. The comments from One Nation are dangerous, foolish and risk the safety of our brave police who keep us safe.
6: Prime Minister Anthony Albanese has hit back at Pauline Hanson for resurfaced comments she made about his mother. Speaking to Carl Stefanovic back in February, Ms Hanson said that Housing Commission houses shouldn't be for people to live in for 30, 40 years. Mr Albanese's mother, Mary Ann, who raised her son solo, lived in the same public housing home she was born in her whole life. Mr Albanese says his mum was kind and not nasty.
26: She was generous and she was kind. I said during the last campaign, kindness isn't weakness. Tell you what's weakness. Nastiness. Nastiness. And spitefulness. And I am stunned at these comments.
6: Tributes are flowing for a Queensland woman who died after falling from a cliff near Bali at the popular spot Nusa Penida. 29-year-old Brianna Cronin fell while on the trip of a lifetime, police indicating that she fell after becoming stranded on the clifftop near the local beach. A new survey suggests Australians are increasingly being exposed to disasters, with many of us lacking the confidence in how to respond to them. The Australian Red Cross has released staggering figures about just how many Aussies expect to be affected by an emergency in the coming years to mark the beginning of Emergency Ready Week. National Resilience and Recovery Coordinator Nicola Cray says being ready includes not just physically but psychologically being prepared as well.
27: Our research is showing us that most Australians, 83%, in fact, expect to be affected by an emergency over the next 5 years. They know they need to be prepared psychologically and emotionally, but they're not quite sure how to do that in a practical sense.
6: Authorities have confirmed the first sea lion on South Australia's Kangaroo Island has tested positive for the highly transmissible H5N1 bird flu. The animals are the rarest species of seal in Australia, with more than 80% of the estimated total population found in SA. The positive case has sparked fears of a possible extinction event. SA Environment Minister Emily Burke said the sea lion that tested positive had also been attacked by a shark and may have been more susceptible to the disease as it was recovering. US President Donald Trump has ended his trip to Ireland by announcing he plans to remove a 15% tariff on Irish whiskey. Trump was in the country attending the Irish Open golf tournament, saying during the trophy ceremony that he'd been asked about the tariff by almost everyone, including some of the golfers. Trump's surprise announcement was met with cheers and whistles from the crowd. To sport, and North Melbourne have now won 32 straight matches after downing Carlton by 10 points in the AFLW. Melbourne, Richmond, Sydney and Fremantle also ended the competition's fifth round with a win. The NRLW finals draw is now locked in. Reigning premiers, the Broncos, will play the Knights in their semi-final clash on Saturday ahead of the Tigers and the Raiders on Sunday. The US Open men's final is currently underway this morning, with world number one Alexander Zverev taking on American star Ben Shelton. The German took the first two sets, with Shelton winning the third. And the Panthers are in their seventh straight NRL prelim final after edging out the Roosters 19-12 at CommBank Stadium yesterday. The Roosters now face the Sharks on Saturday to keep their season alive, while Penrith will face the winner of Sunday's clash between the Warriors and the Knights. To finance, and oil is worth $104.6 a barrel this morning. Gold is trading at $4,350 an ounce, and the Australian dollar is currently buying 72.16 US cents. That's Super Radio Network News. A mild and partly cloudy start to the week this morning. Light northerly winds gusting around 15 to 20 kilometres per hour today. Some smoke haze about early on, and heading for pleasant tops of 26 degrees in the city, 29 in the west. Big blue skies again tomorrow and similar tops around the 30 mark. Partly cloudy on Wednesday, but mostly fine conditions for the rest of the week. That's the latest 2SM News. I'm Claire Murphy.
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4: Yes, it is, and it's a delight to be here on a Monday morning. It wasn't at 3 o'clock, but it's okay now. Hey, Justy. 8:05, and 13:12:69. Ray, hang on a second. I'm just going to have a chat to Carmen first. Look, just on the Prime Minister, I'm going to say this. He's what? In his early 60s now, and straight out of university where he studied economics. Maybe, Albo, you might go back and review your old books and see if they're still relevant, if you know anything about economics. Anyway, he does own that bungalow in Marrickville, Federation Place in Marrickville. He does own that and rents it out for good money. So I'm not, I don't have a problem with that. You know, if you've been on good money, you know, all your life, and he has been, and been on good money as a politician and as a researcher for politicians and as a senior minister and as the Prime Minister, so on good money. And he bought the place at Copacabana with Jody, paid $4.3 million for that, with the lovely ocean views. And I'm looking at the register. He also has a Canberra apartment. Now, he doesn't need the apartment in Canberra. Maybe he rents that out to one of his fellow pollies, but that's, he bought that for $600,000, but he lives in the lodge in Canberra. He doesn't need that. But he did sell, Lance is right, a Marrickville investment house he bought in Beecham Street in 2012 for 1.1 and a bit, and sold it for 2.3 in 2021. In another place in Dulwich Hill, an investment property that he had, and he sold that in December 2024 for $1.75 million. First home that he bought, smart as a young person, he was only 27 when he bought it in 1990, was also in Marrickville. Paid $146,000 for that. God, imagine what that would be worth now. I pretty much did the same thing. I wasn't 27, was I? 1979, well, I was 28, which with my grandmother's help that I bought in North Bondi. And I think we paid about that for it too, by the way. And that was earlier than 1990. That was, what, 1979, 1980. So let's be real and not begrudge the fact that the Prime Minister owns investment properties, and he's made a good fist of his life. Whether you like him or don't like him, he's the Prime Minister of the country and he's made good money for a long time. So the fact that he's got all that, it's not immaterial. That would, you'd be led to believe he might understand the problems people do have, but he seems to not, because the latest polling suggests that a quarter of us don't really trust him. There's 26% who do trust him, but they'd be the rusted-on Labor types, and there's plenty of them. And there's rusted-on Liberal types as well that'll always vote the same way, no matter what. All right, 8:08. Now, for something completely different, and I mean completely. This is fascinating. Ever wondered what happens to the oyster shell after you've consumed the beautiful oysters? And I love oysters, but I just love them natural with a little bit of lemon juice and pepper. That's the way I like my oysters. I'm not keen of the cooked ones, but they're nice too. But Carmen Kenny is the CEO of Mineral Fox, and he found that many of the decorative wall finishes were imported and had unhealthy volatile materials in them. And you're going to say,

0: completely different. And I mean completely. This is fascinating. Ever wondered what happens to the oyster shell after you've consumed the beautiful oysters? And I love oysters, but I just love them natural with a little bit of lemon juice and pepper. That's the way I like my oysters. I'm not keen of the cooked ones, but they're nice too. But Carmen Kenny is the CEO of Mineral Fox, and he found that many of the decorative wall finishes were imported and had unhealthy volatile materials in them. And you're going to say, please don't tell me what he did with the oyster shells is to make wall finishes out of them. I think I am going to tell you that because Carmen Kenny's on the line. Good morning.
1: Good morning, Tim. How are you?
0: What a fascinating idea you came up with. How'd you come up with it?
1: Oh, great question. I'm not quite sure myself now, but I've always been very interested in history, historical finishes, and learnt that in certain countries around the world, in the past, they used oyster shell when they couldn't get limestone to make mortars.
0: Yeah, and oyster shells can be decorative in many other ways. And, you know, the thing about them is, the lovely oyster in the middle, but then you've got the great big shell to get rid of. And we all know, don't we, you don't put them in the garbage tin in the kitchen because they pong a bit. So tell me about the process. Where do you get them? I mean, how many do you have to get what you do with them?
1: Yeah, quite a lot, actually, and it's fortunate because more than 10 million oyster shells are dumped around the world every year. And when you think about it, an oyster, 85% of its mass is actually the shell.
0: You're right.
1: So we took 600,000 oyster shells and put them in the walls of the soon-to-be-open Parramatta Powerhouse Museum.
0: Yeah, right.
1: The trick to it isn't just crushing up the shell, it's the transportation, it's the sterilization, it's the whole process and getting the shell to the right size to make a wall finish.
0: Well, that's the thing. You'd have to get them very early, wouldn't you? Because they do pong and you'd have to sterilize them and they must go through a hell of a washing process, yeah?
1: They do, and they have to. We have to remove all the salt so you don't get efflorescence and all the pathogens, and we actually sterilize them to waste code.
0: Yeah.
1: So that takes time.
0: And the inside of an oyster shell, love them as I do, can be very beautiful. By the way, is there a difference in the oysters that we eat and the ones that contain a pearl, or is it basically the same piece? What's it, crustacean, isn't it? Oysters, are they?
1: Yeah. Bivalve, I think they're called.
0: That's right. Yeah, there's something else.
1: Yeah. I should know this. And I should know about the pearl, actually. I think they're the same. I think they're just treated differently. But I'm not an expert on that side of things.
0: But that beautiful colour you get on the inside of them. So you do actually crush them up, or are they retained in their original size? Or what do you do with them? God, it fascinates me.
1: Yeah. It is a fascinating thing. Yeah. We sterilize them, we crush them, and when we crush them, we use equipment that crushes them to a certain shape, so that we're essentially replacing virgin sand aggregate with them. And then we put them through a milling system, which separates out different sizes, and then we blend them so that we end up with a wall finish.
0: Yeah, wow. The wall finish, and I'm going to suggest it may be, and debunk me if you can, it's an expensive thing to do?
1: It's more expensive than your standard, I guess, paint coating, but our vision as Mineral Fox is to make these kind of cleaner materials more as accessible as conventional. That's our plan.
0: Yeah, exactly. Mineral Fox is the name of the company that you've got. I mean, and even coming up with the original idea is brilliant in itself. So we can. When can we see it? The Powerhouse, is that? You'll have to tell me. Is that open yet? Yeah, that's opening soon, or it's already open?
1: Yeah, that's opening November. 7th.
0: November. That's right. Yeah. And that's the one at Parramatta.
1: That's right.
0: Yeah. So when we go there, as of November 7th, is it on all of the walls?
1: It's on a lot. There's 6,000 square metres of it. So you'll see it. It's subtle, but it's a very unique wall render, essentially.
0: Yeah, right. So that would have been a process to go through tendering to the New South Wales government, yeah?
1: Actually,

0: you know, it, Lendlease and Powerhouse were incredibly supportive and really wanted to do something more sustainable and circular. So, yes, it was difficult, but we had a lot of support.
1: Yeah, well, it's that good. You won an award, didn't you? The Financial Review Sustainability Leaders Award. You won for your...
0: We did last week. That was a huge recognition. And we're grateful to the Financial Review and BDO for that one. That was big for us. Yeah,
1: well done. So, again, I'm fascinated. So how does it go on? Is it painted on? Is it troweled on? How do you do the finish?
0: Yeah, you mix the... It's essentially a dry powder in a paper bag, and then you mix water with it, mix it up, and then trowel it on.
1: Wow. And you get sort of like that stucco effect. Is that what it looks like?
0: Yeah, except you can see the shell in the surface. So it depends on... It's a bit like if you're a potter, you can make clay into different forms, and it's the same with whoever's applying the finish, but it has this unique natural aesthetic, and when you look closely you can see the beautiful shell in it.
1: Absolutely fantastic. I'll make a point of going out to the Powerhouse at Parramatta when it opens in November 7. Or is there any other well-known public buildings where we can see the finish?
0: Not yet, but coming.
1: Yeah, coming. Well, well done you. As I said, I've said to the listeners something completely different, but something absolutely brilliant. Thanks for your time. Great to talk
0: to
1: you.
0: Thank you very much. Thanks, Tim.
1: That's Carmen Kenny. Mineral Fox is the name of it, and on the walls at the Powerhouse Museum at Parramatta when it opens on November 7. I should just eat more oysters, Justy, because I do love an oyster. 8:15, Ray's. Oh, did Ray stay? G'day, Ray.
2: G'day, mate. How are you today?
1: All right. What's happening?
2: Oh, just cruising. It's a nice day outside.
1: It's lovely. Yes, it is.
2: Yeah. Mate, Mr. Albanese, mate, he's got to take a pill on hard enough, eh? God, stop me. It won't happen. So, okay, there's a Christmas wish gone. But, Pauline, he loves giving her a hard time. Has he forgotten she's a mother?
1: Mm.
2: And she brought, basically by herself, she got married 2 or 3 times, didn't she? All good on her.
1: Yeah.
2: She needs a hobby. Yeah. She brought 4 kids up by herself, educated, clothed, fed, ran a business full time, and they need pocket money at some stage too.
1: Yeah, and came out of the fish and chip shop. Yeah.
2: Yeah, exactly. Yeah. And the people go, it's only a fish and chip shop.
1: Yeah.
2: But, well, she never failed economics.
1: No, right? No.
2: Sorry, go on.
1: Yeah, she went through, God, they put her in jail, mate. So she's gone through an extraordinary life in the 30-odd, that's more than 30 years now, that she's been around. And as everybody who rings up, and I'm going to say the same thing, the one thing about Pauline, doesn't matter whether you agree or disagree with some of the things she says, she's been incredibly consistent, Ray, for 30 years and more.
2: Well, mate, and she's not a spring chicken anymore either.
1: No.
2: I'd love their energy. She's my senior.
1: Yeah, it'd be good to be as passionate as her at that age, wouldn't it? Yeah, thanks, mate. In fact, thanks for all the calls today. I appreciate it. You can ring me anytime about anything. No censoring here. 13 12 69 or tim@2sm.com.au for an email. But there's a new approved drug on the PBS for MND. Which is very good news. Our medical researchers are just the best. They're the best. We'll talk about that in a tick. 8:17.
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4: In Campbelltown, a truck has broken down on the Moore Oxley bypass. It's northbound at Bradbury Avenue. It's blocking the outside lane and the right turn lane. Roselle, a broken down bus on Victoria Road at Hancock Street. On the M5 at Milperra, a broken down bus. It's westbound just past Henry Lawson Drive. You won't believe the amount of cars arriving at Toyota dealerships. Big cars, small cars, hybrids, EVs. You'll find the perfect car waiting. Oh, what a feeling. Toyota. I'm Tim Govers. The latest traffic on 2SM 1269.
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3: Yeah, that Resolve poll, it's out today. If you've missed it, 74% of voters are concerned about the federal debt, and 48%, half, demanding the government slash their spending. They don't know how to do it. Labor Party, they are big spenders, and this is the Political Monitor conducted. It's a big survey by the Sydney Morning Herald, September 6 to 12, so last week, and surveyed 2,250 voters. That's a significant polling number. It really is. And, you know, the same poll says less than 30% of us actually trust the government, and another 30% never did, which is interesting. Now, this is terrific news if it helps, and we're all hoping it does. I've said to you many times, I've got a very dear radio friend of mine who's been, he's lived with MND now for a long time, and he might be one of the rare ones. And as we know, MND, it doesn't follow a script. I mean, you can develop it very quickly, and we can lose you very quickly, or you can have it for any number of years, which is one of the things our researchers are trying to figure out. But the good news is there's a new medication available on the PBS for eligible adults living with MND, and Claire Sullivan is the CEO of MND Australia. Morning, Claire.
4: Good morning. How are you?
3: Good. This is very good news.
4: This is excellent news. For people living with MND, not only does this medicine slow the progression of the disease, it's now affordable because of the PBS listing. So a very welcome announcement by the community.
3: Am I pronouncing it correctly? Qalsody?
4: Qalsody, that is how we pronounce it. The SODI relates to the fact that it targets people who have the SOD1 gene mutation, which is about 3% of people with MND. But as I said, this medicine actually slows the progression of the disease. Internationally, I know of people who have got out of wheelchairs, so they actually regain some control of their body. It's remarkable.
3: That is absolutely fantastic, isn't it? No, that's okay. Before it was on the PBS, how much would it have cost you to access that?
4: So Biogen's a company that have developed it. They've actually had most of the people on their compassionate access program, so they've been giving it to people free. Yeah. But were you to buy it retail, it would be $28,000 a treatment. So that's every 3 or 4 weeks.
3: Yeah.
4: It's now $25 on the PBS, so it's now affordable for people living with MND.
3: Fantastic. Are there any other medications awaiting approval to be on the PBS for MND?
4: Unfortunately, there are not. There are a number of clinical trials underway in the country. I think this medicine shows that the research is working and that the partnership with industry means there will be more medicines coming. But it is slow progress science, unfortunately,
3: Yeah. As I said, it's something that's very hard to follow for, you know, we lay people. As I say, my mates, oh, goodness me, it's more than 10 years. It's probably getting towards 15 that he's been living with it. I had lunch with him not so long ago, in a wheelchair now, and his speech is not good. And, you know, we cut up his lunch for him. But he's had it a long time. And then you've got Neil Danaher, who had it a long time. And it seems like Jai Arrow is, you know, developing symptoms very quickly. It just doesn't follow a pattern, does it?
4: It doesn't follow a pattern, and we don't know enough about it.
3: No.
4: I hear of people who only make it a few months after diagnosis, and then, as you said, we have some people who survive a really long time. We just don't know enough about this disease. We don't know what causes it. We don't have very many medicines, and we certainly don't have a cure. So we certainly need more science and research going into to unpacking this disease.
3: Well, from many, many thousands to $25, this is just fantastic news, isn't it?
4: Very welcome decision by the government. Absolutely.
3: Good on you. Thanks for your time. Good to talk to you. Thanks.
4: You too. Thanks.
3: Claire Sullivan, CEO of MND, Qalsody, from 28 grand to 25. And that, yes, and again, got a big, I often say, you know, politicians aren't that flash, and they're not. But I'm going to make an exception in the case of Mark Butler, the federal health minister, who I think does a good job in extremely difficult circumstances. Would you like to be the health minister federally or in the state? I mean, what a job it is. Beverly's there for us if she managed to wait. Hi, Beverly.
5: Oh, hello, Tim.
3: Hi there.
5: Listen, have you heard of, I think that was called, MMD, was called creeping paralysis? I think that was, it's been around a long time, I think, that that disease.
3: Well, that defines it, doesn't it? Creeping paralysis. That's exactly what it is. Motor neuron.
5: I think it used to be called that.
3: Right.
5: I can't remember quite me, but
3: Listen,
5: while they're all arguing about Pauline the whole time, everything she says and does, she has put up what she's going to do about immigration.
3: She has.
5: She's got about 4 points that she's going to put up. One was tighten eligibility, bring it down to what it was in 2017.
3: Yep.
5: Stop the visa hopping
3: because
5: people get visas, do a study, and then go on to another thing. Don Farrow said last night that that's the sort of thing they do.
3: Yeah.
5: You know, people that are overstaying their visas.
3: Yeah, and if the listeners have missed it, that she's going to bring net overseas migration back to zero, and then bring it back up over time to the 130,000 that she's been talking about for, well, months.
5: Over 3 years or something,
3: that's
5: she's
3: right.
5: going to do
3: yeah.
5: this, and she's going to halve it because it's from about 800,000 for different sections of what, you know, with visas, mainly visas, student visas.
3: Yep.
5: And, and after they finish their course.
3: Overstaying.
5: Graduate
3: yeah,
5: visas.
3: Overstaying. Yeah. That's right. Overstaying your visa, coming here to do something else, then you take up another course, then you do something else. And it's a mess, Beverly. The whole system's a mess. Yeah.
5: They call it. That's what they sort of refer to. And I thought, oh, yeah, that's exactly what they're doing.
3: Yeah, good on you. Thanks for the call. No,
5: okay.
3: Thanks. I've got
5: thanks,
3: the news coming up. Yes, if you miss it, that's what Pauline's... And they say there's no policy. Well, that's policy. Whether you agree with the policy or not, it's there. Bringing net overseas migration back to zero. And, you know, people are saying, oh, if the backpackers aren't coming in, who's going to be serving your booze down at the rocks and who's going to be picking the vegetables and the fruit and all that? Well, it's a policy. And she's a political party on the move. And Beverly's right. They don't mind lining her up and having a shot at her, but that is policy, as I say. Whether you agree with it or don't agree with it, it's there. For the people who say she has no policies, well, there's one. 8:27.
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6: On the M5, a bus has broken down at Milperra. It's westbound just past Henry Lawson Drive. There's also a broken down bus at Roselle, outbound of Victoria Road at Hancock Street. And at Campbelltown, a truck broke down on the Moore Oxley, northbound at Bradbury Avenue. 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I'm Tim Govis with the latest traffic on 2SM 1269.
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15: Good morning, I'm Claire Murphy. One Nation leader Pauline Hanson has revealed her plan to cut immigration to zero. In a temporary measure predicted to last up to 3 years, immigration would be set to zero, which Ms Hanson says would take pressure off of rent levels and still grow the economy. The measure would then be reviewed, with the number of migrants set at 130,000 per year. Labor's current net migration level is set at 245,000 for 2026-27. Industry experts are warning of the risks of rapidly advancing AI. AI researcher Jacob Coxon resigned from Anthropic last week after posting to social media, "The people building AI earnestly believe it could kill us all by the end of the decade. This is not a marketing stunt." Meantime, the CEO of Anthropic this weekend published an essay on why the AI industry should slow down, with a three-part plan to do so. It's renewed concerns about countries racing to rapidly develop the tech, fearing it will become uncontrollable. More than 30 organisations are calling for incentives and stronger policies to encourage more Aussies to electrify their homes and cars. The groups will head to Canberra today as part of a national campaign to move away from fossil fuels. The Electrify Australia campaign will call for more targeted support to help renters, low-income households and First Nations communities access efficient electric appliances. The ABC is reporting that a person using black market peptides in Australia has suffered a torn esophagus. The Therapeutic Goods Administration said the peptide labelled as the weight loss drug retatrutide contained none of the advertised drug, but did contain an amount of semaglutide, the drug found in Ozempic, at levels 8 times higher than those approved by the TGA. Retatrutide is currently in the clinical trial phase of human testing and has not been approved for use in Australia. A Perth man has been arrested after posting footage of a three-year-old allegedly steering his car while sitting on his lap. In the footage, you can see the car constantly swerving onto the wrong side of the road as it navigates the suburban streets.
16: Look where you're going! Don't crash! Oh, sh**! Go straight! Straight! Straight, Baz! Go!
15: It also appears the child is unrestrained, the man arrested and charged with reckless driving. An Australian first, Victorian Women's Pain Standard will be embedded across the state's public health services. The standard, announced yesterday, aims to provide women more consistent and better quality care. It's a response to November's inquiry into women's pain. The standard is guided by four principles, including that women are taken seriously and believed when discussing pain. They're supported to ask questions or express concerns, respected as partners in decisions about their body, and given choices and practical support to manage pain safely. According to reports from Page Six, Lady Gaga and her fiancé Michael Polanski have welcomed their first baby. The outlet published photos of the singer walking with Polanski with an infant strapped to her chest. No details of the baby's name, gender or birth date have been released. To sport, and world number one Alexander Zverev is the US Open men's champion after defeating American Ben Shelton in four sets this morning. The German joins women's champion Alina Rybakina as two-time Grand Slam winners for the year. To NRL, and the Panthers have scored their way into their seventh straight prelim final after beating the Roosters 19-12. The Roosters will now have to defeat the Sharks on Saturday to keep their season alive, while Penrith will face the winners of Sunday's clash between the Warriors and the Knights. Formula One leader Kimi Antonelli has added another win to his breakout season after taking out the Spanish Grand Prix. It extends his lead at the top of the standings to 81 points. Max Verstappen and Lando Norris rounded out the podium, with Aussie star Oscar Piastri finishing in eighth. And North Melbourne have survived a late-game scare to come away with a 10-point win over Carlton in the AFLW. The 33-23 victory extends the Roos' winning streak to 32 straight matches. In finance, oil is worth $108 a barrel this morning. Gold is trading at $4,350 an ounce. And the Australian dollar is currently buying 72.16 US cents. That's Super Radio Network News. A mild and partly cloudy start to the week this morning. Light northerly winds gusting around 15 to 20 kilometres per hour today. Some smoke haze about early on and heading for pleasant tops of 26 degrees in the city, 29 in the west. Big blue skies again tomorrow and similar tops around the 30 mark. Partly cloudy on Wednesday, but mostly fine conditions for the rest of the week. That's the latest 2SM News. I'm Claire Murphy.
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3: Yes, indeed, and we've made it mostly through Monday, 25 minutes to 9, and 13, 12, 69. We've made it, but at 9 o'clock, Christopher takes over, and he's made it in here too.
17: Yes, exactly.
3: On Monday.
17: I've got a croaky voice today, so I need to apologise early.
3: Were you yelling at South Sydney?
17: Well, that there was that.
3: Yeah.
17: That started the weekend badly. Then I had a function to host on the Saturday night, which includes some auctioneering and things. And then Sunday, another fundraising function in Penrith, where we walked 15 Ks, and
3: you told me about that.
17: And so it's been a long weekend, so that the voice has really taken a battering. It was funny. We were walking for my charity Man Cave Group to stop and prevent suicide.
3: Yep.
17: Charlie Teo walked for the group.
3: Did he?
17: Yeah, he had his own function the night before, which I hosted.
3: Yeah, yeah.
17: But he turned up at 7 o'clock in the morning to walk from Parramatta and all the way to Penrith. I caught up with him, and I'll play it on the tape today.
3: Yeah,
17: today. He needed surgery himself, poor Charlie. Like, he walked this... He was not used to walking long distances, you know?
3: Yeah.
17: He rides motorbikes. That's his exercise.
3: Yeah. He went to my school.
17: Did he really?
3: Yeah. He's a Scots boy, yeah.
17: Well, he was exhausted, let me tell you. He was about ready to collapse. We'll play that for you a little bit later.
3: Right.
17: Some really interesting news in terms of the renewable zone pushback.
3: Mm.
17: A group of farmers in Dookie in Victoria... population 333, they've had a victory. The renewable zone that was planned for them has now been canned after months and months of protests and dissatisfaction from farmers. And it buoys the other farming groups around New South Wales and Queensland who were trying to have other renewable zones turned around as well.
3: Could be a win.
17: Could be a precedent.
3: Could be a win, okay.
17: Yeah, Catherine Deaves, the former political candidate, will talk to us today. She wants to discuss Pauline Hanson's migration plan, get rid of the 750,000 temporary visa holders and scrutinise those who come into the country a lot further. Plus, of course, the Barney between Pauline Hanson and the PM over the Prime Minister's mother. I think it was the way Pauline went about it that was a little bit low. It was a low blow.
3: Yeah, you see, you and I both know, in times gone by, your family was off limits.
17: Yeah.
3: And that sort of flies against that. So,
17: however, it is a fact to say that Anthony Albanese oversold his Housing Commission background through two election campaigns.
3: We
17: heard it consistently over and over again.
3: Yeah, we did. Yeah,
17: and
3: we did.
17: So, you know, the criticism might be fair, but the way in which he went about it, I thought was pretty ordinary. I want to play a speech to the European Union that occurred last week from a fellow by the name of Charles Small, who's an anti-Semitism and extremist expert. And he has warned Europe to be very careful of the Muslim Brotherhood creeping into their institutions.
3: Okay.
17: And, of course, there are political parties in Poland and Germany that are making huge headway now because they want to stop all Middle Eastern immigration.
3: Mm. Mm.
17: And because people are seeing, like they're seeing in the UK, radical sides of Islam take control of some of their communities. It's the same applies here. We've had counter-terrorism police arrest Australians on the weekend at Tullamarine Airport after they were sharing videos of beheadings and all sorts of ISIS propaganda.
3: Oh, that bloke they pulled off the plane.
17: Yeah.
3: Well, I mean, is it any surprise to anyone that the government in Germany will probably be a coalition, but a far-right party?
17: Yeah.
3: And because they're sick of it.
17: Sick of
3: it. The Europeans are sick of it.
17: And we're getting a taste of it here. And that was underlined with what happened at Tullamarine.
3: Right.
17: That and more, and we will sum up what was an amazing weekend of rugby league. Apologies to your Roosters,
3: but
17: Graham Hughes.
3: Yeah, I'm going to... Yeah, that's great. I spoke to Heapsy on Friday. But when you watched all of those games, give me the premiers. I mean, nobody really...
17: Penrith and the Dolphins.
3: You reckon? Nobody really... Well, I suppose the Dolphins stood out. But Penrith weren't as good as they can be. My mob made too many mistakes. Souths weren't great, but I don't need to tell you that. Newcastle played well.
17: Brilliant.
3: Yeah.
17: Be careful of the Newcastle because their defence on the weekend was incredible.
3: Yeah.
17: Souths were very lucky to score two tries, and they were only just tries.
3: Yeah.
17: My South Sydney team has a problem in the spine. We have an inferior half, we have an inferior fullback, and I don't think Brandon Smith is a hooker. And so you're up against Newcastle with a really fast hooker, a terrific mistake-free halfback, and a great fullback in Ponga.
3: Wasn't he just unbelievable?
17: Yeah, they all killed us. So anyway, all right, back to the drawing board.
3: Look forward to all that. 20-9. Now, another good story. Now, I saw this story and I said to Mary Ann, I've got to have a yarn about this. Mary's House Services in the north of Sydney are opening a second refuge for women and children escaping domestic violence. Now, they bought the property through public donation because, you know, my listeners worry, and Chris's listeners worry about what governments spend money on. Well, they didn't spend any money on this because government funding was unsuccessful. Yvette Vignando is the CEO of Mary's House Services, and Yvette joins me on the line. Morning, and thanks for your time.
18: Good morning, Tim, and thank you for pronouncing my name with such a flourish. I love it. It's perfect.
3: Did I get it right?
18: You did. It was very impressive, like an Italian.
3: Yeah, Vignando. Tell me about Mary's House Services, because it's such a very important thing you do.
18: Thank you. Yes, we've been operating for 10 years in Sydney now, and we were started by a group of community members who recognised there were very few domestic and family violence services in Sydney's northern suburbs, and especially on the Lower North Shore. And the first service that they opened was a refuge, and we still operate that same refuge today. We don't own it. We lease that property, but that's been operating for 10 years, and we've provided over 20,000 nights of safe accommodation to women and children over that time.
3: Yeah.
18: And then we expanded to also now provide extensive domestic and family violence casework services to women and children escaping violence, whether they're in the refuge or not, and also a range of community programs to help women recover or get the advice they need, so free legal clinic, counselling, et cetera.
3: Fantastic.
18: But the big news is the second refuge,
3: the
18: as
3: second
18: you mentioned.
3: One. And public donations. Now, I don't know how political you want to get. I mean, we keep complaining about what a government spends money on. I mean, I would have thought that would be something the government would want to spend money on, but you were unsuccessful completely. Do they provide any money at all?
18: No. The domestic and family violence services are funded by the federal and state government. Generally speaking, as a rule, the state governments tend to provide funding for the service delivery component. Sometimes they also provide funding for infrastructure such as housing. And the federal government tends to mainly provide funding for the housing side of things, but it varies. We were unsuccessful in applying for money to purchase a property to turn it into this second refuge. But we knew how desperate the need was. Last year, for example, we had 176 people referred to us needing refuge accommodation that we had to say no to and find alternatives.
3: Yeah.
18: And the year before was much the same. So we know that refuge accommodation's in very short supply, not just in the northern suburbs of Sydney, everywhere. And we decided we just needed to do anything we could to try and buy this property. So we reached out to the philanthropic network, and once again the community stepped up, and so we'll be able to open another refuge next year.
3: Yeah, I think we all know how serious the problem is, but just to demonstrate it, you had a 63% increase in client referrals in 2025 compared to the previous year. That tells you uncategorically how serious the problem is.
18: Absolutely. Look, the Prime Minister himself has called it a national crisis.
3: Yep.
18: And every year we see an increase in the number of referrals we receive. Again, not unique to us, it's across the whole of the ecosystem. So there's no question in anyone's mind that there needs to be more investment in frontline services, in crisis housing, so we can keep more people safe. We know that women and children are losing their lives at a very high rate. One statistic that many people don't know is that approximately every 2 weeks, a child loses their life in a circumstance connected to domestic and family violence. That's devastating. And
3: horrible.
18: So anything we can do to make a difference, we're determined to do it.
3: Yeah, I know the independent MP for Warringah, Zali Steggall, made representations on your behalf to the government, was unsuccessful, and she was very disappointed about that.
18: Yeah, she's a great advocate for more domestic and family violence services across the northern suburbs. Like most politicians, she knows the reported statistics. So she's always on our side when it comes to calling for more investment in services. I don't think that will stop. I will continue to advocate for government to invest more in crisis housing across Sydney's northern suburbs, and hopefully also invest in the service delivery in those refuges, because it's not just buying the property or leasing the property, it's employing the specialist social workers to provide the services to the women and children who stay there. So again, we'll be funding the service delivery to our clients using philanthropic support. So that's our local community. So if anybody wants to help us, please go to our maryshouse.org.au website. Take a look at the work we're doing. Call us if you'd like to know more. We're always looking for more support because we're always getting more referrals.
3: I'm sure you are. It's a wonderful thing that you do. Just tell me, and we're having a conversation about social housing and public housing today. Yeah. So how does it work? You provide crisis accommodation for a night, a week, a month. What happens?
18: So in general, the average stay is 3 months in crisis accommodation. Okay. And during that time, the women and their children get a range of supports from our social workers, referrals to whatever they need, whether it's legal support, connection to government agencies, medical support, counselling, etc. Then our housing coordinator, in conjunction with the social worker, tries to find some medium to long-term accommodation for her. And as you've pointing out with your question, in a housing crisis like we have, it's very, very challenging. So sometimes we partner with community housing providers who have apartments or houses available at reduced cost, but there are very few of those around. There are not enough of them. It's very difficult for our clients to afford private rentals, no matter where they need to live. Okay. But housing coordination is a very big part of the service we provide, and it's a critical part of keeping women and children safe after they leave the refuge.
3: So I'm going to have to ask the question, if that accommodation can't be found, what happens to these women and their kids? Where do they go?
18: We keep them in our refuge.
3: You keep them with you.
18: Yeah, so some of our clients stay longer. It may be because they can't afford what's available.
3: Sure.
18: It may be because, for I don't know, employment reasons, they can't live wherever a particular house is available. There's a lot of reasons, or the house is too small, or the house is too expensive, or whatever it might be. So we just keep them in the refuge until we find them safe accommodation. We never simply ask them to leave, and we can do that because we don't have a restriction on how long women and children stay, but obviously we're always trying to make room for the next woman and child who needs crisis accommodation. So the sooner we can get someone stable housing, the better.
3: God bless you. What's the website again?
18: maryshouse.org.au.
3: Yeah, and any kind of help you'd be gratefully receiving. You do a beautiful job. Thank you for the
18: time. Thank you, team. I appreciate your interest. Have a lovely day.
3: Thank you. That's Yvette Vignando from Mary's House. See, there's good people around. No government finance. See, you know, it just burns my wick, really. I mean, governments bang on. You get governments banging on about all this sort of stuff, and it's meaningless, you know? Oh, yes, we're doing everything we can about family and domestic violence and women fleeing violence. Not a cent from the federal government. All private donations. Cruising season's almost upon us. No one better to sail with than Norwegian Cruise Line. 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
19: 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Sydney traffic.
6: On the M5 motorway, a broken down bus westbound just past Henry Lawson Drive. There's a mechanic on site. The left lane is closed. There are queues now from before the River Road. At Beverly Hills, a breakdown Stony Creek Road, eastbound approaching King George's Road. This week at IGA, Huggies Nappy Pants, 22 to 36 pack, half price at $11. That's worth pulling over for. End September 15 in participating stores. Excludes IGA local grocer. I'm Tim Govers with the latest traffic on 2SM 1269.
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3: Yeah, 8 to 9. Interesting little... Well, I suppose it was not a blitz. It's not really a blitz when you read it. But there was an operation the police did around Surry Hills. That's the Oxford Street Entertainment Precinct across the weekend. And there was a few drug directions, some move-ons, cannabis cautions, all of that. 15 business inspections. And it was, called the Surry Hills Police Area Command High Visibility Operation, conducted intelligence-led and prevention-focused to look after people in that area. So through ongoing engagement with the LGBTQI plus community, A plus, and licensed premises. So it must have been because there'd been some issues to do that, the police, but it looks like it was reasonably low profile. It doesn't look like anyone was charged with anything, just, I suppose, a bit of a warning to behave, I suppose, and to look after the premises. Now, some very fabulous things happened in music. I played Little Richard's Tutti Frutti. He recorded that in 1955, a long time ago. Now, this album that Clapton came up with, 461 Ocean Boulevard in 1974, was a very big departure for Eric Clapton. There wasn't any loud, screeching guitar solos on it, but there was some wonderful music on it. But this one, and it was a brilliant cover of Bob Marley's I Shot the Sheriff, shot to number one on this day in September 14, 1974. Look after yourself, Smithies. Next, enjoy the rest of your Monday.

0: 2SM Sydney traffic.
1: In West Pimble, two cars have collided on Ryde Road, northbound just past Lady Game Drive. At Balgowla, a breakdown, Condamine Streets in a southbound lane approaching Balgowla Road. And on the M5 at Milperra, a westbound breakdown just past Henry Lawson Drive. Stuck in traffic? That's enough stuck for one day. With NRMA Roadside, 9 times out of 10, they get you back on the road. No need for a tow. Search NRMA Roadside. T's and C's apply. I'm Tim Govis with the latest traffic on 2SM 1269.
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10: Good morning, I'm Diane Coveney-Garland. One Nation leader, Pauline Hanson, has announced plans to slash migration. Temporary visa holders would be among those to be removed from the country, along with a number of international students on visas. Senator Hanson says a tough approach is needed.
11: Tinkering around the edges will not fix the damage. For a period of 3 years, we will deliver net negative migration by drastically cutting the number of temporary visa holders. We will take back control of who comes here and how many we accept.
10: New polling shows confidence in the Albanese government is down. Rhys Sullivan reports.
12: The polling conducted by Resolve shows voters are increasingly wary about the economy, with 74% concerned about the federal debt and 48% believing the government should reduce spending. 27% of respondents also believe the coalition is best suited to manage the economy, compared to 23% for Labor and 21% for One Nation. Despite this, Labor remains the party receiving the most first preference votes at 28%, followed by One Nation at 27%, the Coalition at 24%, the Greens at 11%, and Independent or Other candidates at 9%. Anthony Albanese also remains the nation's preferred Prime Minister, receiving 29% of the vote, followed by Pauline Hanson at 25% and Angus Taylor at 21%. At Parliament House, Canberra, Rhys Sullivan, Super Radio Network News. news.
10: Police are launching a renewed appeal for information about the murders of three children on the New South Wales mid-north coast more than three decades ago. 16-year-old Colleen Walker-Craig, her 4-year-old cousin Evelyn Greenup and 16-year-old Clinton Speedy Duru all disappeared within 5 months of each other in the Bowraville region. The bodies of Evelyn and Clinton were found. Colleen's was never located. Police are investigating a crash in which 9 people were injured in Sydney's southwest. 3 cars collided on the Hume Highway, Cabramatta, just after 11 o'clock last night. A ute collided head-on with the Lexus SUV, which went on to hit a Mazda sedan. 3 children and 2 teenagers were among those injured. There's a novel new approach aimed at reducing the number of drowning deaths in Australia. Kids Alive Do the 5 storybooks are now stocked in libraries and childcare centres and are being used during springtime story time. Laurie Lawrence from Kids Alive has told Tim Webster it's all about getting the safety message across.
7: The Kids Alive mission is to educate those kids under 5, but that also means educating the parents. So that's why springtime story time is such a great idea, because the parents have to bring their kids to the library. They have to sit down and listen while the librarian reads the story to them.
10: In sport, the Penrith Panthers have moved into the preliminary finals for the 7th year in a row after a win over the Roosters. Penrith's Nathan Cleary scored a field goal to help secure the win, but he was sent to the sin bin and could face a one-match ban if charged. Cleary admits it's not ideal.
9: I thought I saw an opportunity to come with a big play on half-time, but it ended up being the opposite. And yeah, super stupid decision by me, but the boys dug deep there and ultimately that's what won us the game.
10: Germany's Alexander Zverev has won the US Open after defeating American Ben Shelton in the final. It's Zverev's first title at Flushing Meadows and second Grand Slam crown. Elena Rybakina dethroned 2-time defending champion Aryna Sabalenka in the women's. It's Rivakina's third Grand Slam crown. And Juventus went down to Sassuolo 3-2, while Napoli defeated Bologna in the Serie A. In finance, oil is worth $108 a barrel, one Aussie dollar 71.59 US cents. 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Partly cloudy with some smoke haze, light winds becoming northerly. We're heading for top temperatures of 26 in the city, 29 in the west. Looking further ahead, sunny tomorrow, a few showers Wednesday and Thursday. Right now in the city, 15 degrees, 16 at Bankstown, 16 at Penrith and 14 at Richmond. That's the latest news. 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

Good morning, Australia. This is Chris Smith. It is Monday, the 14th of September, 2026. G'day, g'day. Good to have your company. I'm broadcasting live from the studios of Radio 2SM, that is 1269 in Sydney, and through the Super Radio Network, which includes stations in New South Wales, Queensland and the Northern Territory. Thank you so much for joining us, and welcome to the Castle of Common Sense.

0: Now, first up, a little bit of housekeeping. You'll have to excuse the little croaky throat. A weekend of yelling, talking and auctioneering. So there was the football on Friday, which had me yelling too much until my 10-year-old told me to stop. And then Saturday, a big hosting event with Charlie Teo. And then Sunday, a heap of interviews to be done with the Man Cave Group. So overused. But I've got the honey and I've got the tea. And if there are any other ways in which you think a croaky throat can be fixed fairly quickly, give us a call on 13 12 69. Now, let's start with our top five. One Nation is proposing the biggest immigration cut yet, with Pauline Hanson promising to actually take Australia's migration intake into negative territory. The party wants more people to leave Australia than arrive for 3 years, cutting the temporary migrant population by around 750,000. That would take temporary migration back to levels not seen since 2017 at about 2.1 million people. One Nation says the reset would target international students and graduates, skilled migrants' dependents, and bridging visa holders, as well as visa hopping and unlawful migrants. That last bit is obviously a page out of the Trump book. Visa hoppers and unlawful migrants, they could be as large as 75,000 in this country, and there doesn't seem to be too much done about them. After the three-year reset, Pauline Hanson wants to impose a permanent ceiling of 130,000 net overseas migrants a year, well below all the other parties. One Nation says the policy is a response to Labor consistently blowing out its migration targets. All very interesting. What are your thoughts on that? Meanwhile, Anthony Albanese has become rather emotional defending his late mother after Pauline Hanson criticised the decade she spent living in public housing. Now, Hanson has accused Anthony Albanese of repeatedly using his public housing upbringing for political purposes, calling it pathetic, and argued people shouldn't live in public housing for decades. Albanese has now hit back, saying if Hanson wants to criticise him, that's fair game, but not his mother.
1: I said during the last campaign, kindness isn't weakness. Tell you what's weakness, nastiness. And spitefulness. And I am stunned at these comments. But I'll make this point. If Pauline Hanson wants to criticise me, then that's fine. But my mother was way out of Pauline Hanson's league. Way out of it.
0: Yeah, I think Albanese is right about getting nasty. I think the way in which she delivered this, and I'll play that for you shortly, I think was nasty. Basically mocking Albanese. The fact that he used his upbringing like he has in two major election campaigns, that's not in dispute.

0: feet, then that's fine. But my mother was way out of Pauline Hanson's league, way out of it.
1: Yeah, I think Albanese is right about getting nasty. I think the way in which she delivered this, and I'll play that for you shortly, I think was nasty. Basically mocking Albanese. The fact that he used his upbringing like he has in two major election campaigns, that's not in dispute. That is not in dispute. And some would argue he's overused it. But when you start getting stuck into someone's mother and mocking the person who's still alive, you're going to get a blood nose. And that's what I think Pauline Hanson has got. I got an email here this morning to me saying, it's about time you manned up. You either agree with that ratbag Hanson with her personal attacks on Albo's mum, or you condemn them. Don't beat around the bush. Are you fair dinkum or just as mad as Hanson? You must be a clown, says Karen from Tweed Heads. Gee, Karen, that was even before the program went to air. That was before I said anything on the topic. As I said, let me repeat, I think the way she's gone about mocking Anthony Albanese over her mother being on welfare for that amount of time and in public housing was cruel, was nasty. Anthony Albanese is right, but he has overused that card and he is often the subject of pillaring on social media as a result. I think it's widely understood how often he used that at various election launches and on the hustings. Albanese says he is proud to be a Howzo and proud of the community he grew up in. Now, some are writing to me saying, well, the only reason she was in public housing is because her partner was working for the council. And I don't know that to be true. I don't know that to be true, but I had two emails saying that this morning. Australia is facing a productivity crisis and the nation's biggest employers are now warning Labor's economic policies are making it worse. The Business Council of Australia says the 2020s are on track to be the worst decade for productivity growth since records began in 1960. Productivity has actually fallen by an average of 0.1% a year since 2020. And the BCA says Australia would need productivity growth of 3% every year for the next 4 years just to catch up with the already poor performance of the 2010s. Just to catch up. That's not going to happen, of course. The organisation is blaming tax, workplace relations and red tape, saying Labor's policies are making it harder for business to invest and grow. The Prime Minister admits Australia needs to do better, but says that his government is already working on productivity through AI, free TAFE and other reforms. I think that's a pathetic answer to the question. A lot more could have been done in that last budget, and it was not. A third of Australians now believe AI could eventually contribute to an event that kills almost a billion people. People are very, very sensitive about AI. The warning comes after some of the biggest names in AI, including Elon Musk, Sam Altman, and Anthropic boss Dario Amodei, called for the development of super intelligent AI to slow down. How do you do that? How does it slow down? The entrepreneurs behind AI are going at breakneck speeds. Amodei says there are serious risks of AI systems escaping human control, including cyber attacks, bioterrorism, and massive economic disruption. And one Anthropic researcher has even quit the company over fears that runaway AI could eventually become capable of killing humans. And then to this poll again, 10,000 Australians found that 32% believe AI could contribute to an event that kills a tenth of humanity, while just 13% think AI will create more jobs than it destroys. Interesting. No one has faith in AI creating jobs. And in sport, the Panthers are through to a seventh straight preliminary final after Nathan Cleary kicked the match-winning field goal to beat the Roosters 19-12. We saw that Daly Cherry Evans had a shot, but the pass to him from dummy half was over his shoulder, so that took a little bit more of his time, and it was right of the post. The scores were locked at 12-all. Then Cleary broke the deadlock, and they could have gone to extra time or golden point if, of course, that second or that attempted field goal by Cherry Evans had made it. But Cleary could still have more to worry about because the judiciary charge sheet is due out this morning. He also picked up a foot injury late in the game, but they have 2 weeks to recover and get him right for that next match. Panthers coach Ivan Cleary says his son doesn't deserve a suspension. So Penrith and the Dolphins get their week.

0: off. South and the Cowboys are goners. And then there were six. That is the state of play in the Castle of Common Sense. We invite all lords and noblemen and women to step forward and hold court on the open line. Feel free to set the agenda. Argue your point. No heads will be lost. Call 13 12 69. On the guest list this morning, lawyer and political commentator Catherine Deaves will open the batting for us to adjudicate in the barney between Pauline Hanson and the PM over the use of his mother's poverty and One Nation's big migration blueprint too. Is it even achievable? A major precedent has been set in the small town of Dookie in rural Victoria. Wait till you find out what the word Dookie means. The farmers there have managed to have the renewable zone planned for their district canned. How did they do it? Farmer Brian Feltman will join us on the program just after 10 o'clock. Interesting, there will be so many farmers listening who are subject to these renewable zones, especially in New South Wales, who've been fighting to have them rerouted, to have wind turbines gone from their district, and they'll be very interested in how Dookie pulled this off. Some big fundraisers over the weekend, as I mentioned, the Charlie Teo Foundation and the Man Cave Group. I did an interview with Charlie because he turned up to the Man Cave Group walk, and I got to tell you, I thought we needed to call an ambulance. He needed surgery, Charlie Teo. He did 40 Ks, turned up the next day at someone else's foundation walk, which I thought was just extraordinary. That is the kind of bloke Charlie Teo is. And Graham Hughes will have his take on the first weekend of finals in the NRL at the back end. Plenty more on the program too, including you on 13 12 69. This is Chris Smith on 2SM and the Super Radio Network. Well, counter-terrorism operations at Tullamarine Airport in Melbourne over the weekend have laid bare a chilling reality right in our own backyard. Although it doesn't come as any surprise to me, authorities moved in to carry out critical arrests after uncovering a network within the local Muslim community there actively sharing violent Islamic State propaganda and videos, including videos of beheadings and dead children. This isn't happening thousands of miles away. It is happening right now, spreading silently through digital devices across Australian suburbs. This local threat supports what we're hearing from both the Liberal Party and One Nation, that far more scrutiny needs to be placed on those who enter this country from the Middle East. How many people on their way here honour those who carry out jihad? And worse still, how many here already are just as evil? And it mirrors a deeply disturbing global pattern now occurring across Europe. In Germany and Poland, for instance, political parties there now opposing Muslim immigration are gaining a great deal of ground and power. Which brings me to Dr. Charles Asher-Small, a leading expert on contemporary anti-Semitism and extremism. Last week, he issued an urgent warning regarding the strategic long-term operations of Islamist groups on a global scale. He explicitly notes how organisations like the Muslim Brotherhood have systemically built networks to infiltrate democratic institutions across Europe.
1: It will not end with the Jews. Europe is going to be ripped apart because of the presence of the Muslim Brotherhood, the abandonment of democratic principles and of human rights, and there's going to be a nationalist movement that will not be controllable. But for decades, when we come to these institutions, when the Jewish people come to these institutions and we say, we have a problem, we've been warning European society and North America, and to no avail. But now it's deep in the heart of your cities and your culture and your institutions, and you have a significant problem.
0: Dr. Small's insights reveal a sobering truth. Radical Islam already has its claws deep into the social fabric of Europe, utilising a patient method of institutional capture. We're seeing the early symptoms of that very same radicalisation taking root right here in the suburbs of Australia. Bondi Beach confirmed that for us, if of course we needed confirmation. We can no longer afford to ignore these warning signs. That is why Pauline Hanson is entirely correct to campaign for far stricter scrutiny and vetting of Middle Eastern entrants into this country. Protecting our nation requires proactive borders and uncompromising security checks. Anyone in politics who ignores this reality does not deserve to be in government. Our listeners, your views are given priority on this program. To your calls next on 13 12 69.
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3: In St Ives, emergency roadwork underway on Mona Vale Road. A northbound lane is blocked at Denley Lane. In West Pymble, there's a crash being tidied up on Ryde Road. Northbound traffic affected at Lady Game Drive. 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I'm Tim Govis with the latest traffic on 2SM 1269.
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1: Welcome to the Super Radio Network. We've got a big week ahead of us. Lots happening. Politicians in Canberra, which always makes it a busy news week. The Business Council of Australia, as I mentioned before, has really laid into the government over the state of the economy and how far we are behind in terms of productivity. Bran Black from the Business Council will join me next hour on the program. Mick in Townsville, go ahead.
2: Oh, yeah, good morning there, Chris.
1: Hi.
2: This NFL game last Friday was held hostage by a display of racial division and Indigenous identity politics, which the lefties are still propagating regardless of the voice outcome. This pro-Indigenous bias has become embedded into our social fabric so as to give favour to a minority group for the sins of colonisation, which is a leftist obsession and a cancer on the country.
1: I'm glad you mentioned this, Mick, because I wanted to comment on it on the program today. As I've always said, this was a recitation designed for a particular conference held in Perth in the 80s, in which Ernie Dingo put together a welcome to country to New Zealand visitors. Not for Australian visitors. It was meant for New Zealand visitors to the country. So you welcome them to the country. And now it's been construed as what we need to do at just about every major official event, sporting, political, local government, you name it, a welcome to country. Well, no, sorry, it is our country. We don't need to be welcome to it, do we, Mick?
2: We don't. And as I said, the people, 60% voted against this racial division. This three-flag fetish and other forms of Indigenous virtue signalling is not only indoctrinating the country, it cultivates hate because it encourages people to pick one side over the other.
1: Yes, it's divisive. You're exactly right. And this has been made only too glaringly obvious from last week's game at the MCG, where the Americans looked at this welcome to country ceremony and shook their heads. Like, there are people calling it absurd and insane. Clay Travis, Australia has lost its mind with all the woke land acknowledgement absurdity. Yesterday, the NFL audience saw what happens when a country lets woke insanity take over the country. I could read on and on at various American officials saying the same thing, which backs up exactly what you're saying, Mick.
2: If I can just make this point, in 10 years' time, Indigenous groups will own 70% of this country because of all the native title claims in the courts. The major parties are selling out this country to a minority group. What other country does that? The Indigenous upper class not only wants a piece of the pie, they want the whole damn thing.
1: All right, Mick, thank you very much. Will we continue to give them the whole damn thing? So their expectations are high, are very, very high, which is why this happens over and over again. Les from Mount Druitt. Go ahead, Les.
3: Hey, Chris, how are you?
1: Good, thank you.
3: Before I get on what I'm going to say about Pauline, the NFL, at least they got more people to their game than what we do to NFL, NRL.
1: Yeah, especially in terms of that Sharks game and also the game yesterday. They were disappointing crowds, weren't they?
3: They were. And what Wayne Bennett said was true. Who is refereeing the game, the bunker or the referee?
1: Well, you know, they kept arguing, oh, he was trying to make a tackle. Well, hang on, that's not the point. The point is, did his hand end up reefing the ball out or not? What? No matter what his intention was.
3: And did his foot go on the line?
1: Oh, I don't think his foot was on the line, but it was close.
3: Oh, it was close enough. Anyway, I think Pauline's a very wicked woman. What she said about Adele's mother should never have come into play. Maybe she was born into plenty of money.
1: No, she wasn't. But I just think her tone was nasty.
3: You know, it's not the first time she's been rude and nasty to different rates. you know, when she said there was no good Muslims, and then what?
1: No, she didn't say that. She didn't say that. She asked the question, well, where are these Muslims? She asked that question. She didn't say that statement.
3: Well, and why did she ever get sacked from the Liberal Party for?
1: Well, no, she was a member there for a short time and she went and formed her own party. There wasn't any sacking.
3: Well, John Howell got rid of it, didn't he?
1: Well, no, no. He made sure that she had charges to face over funding and various institutional construction of the party that she set up, and she had to take the can for it, but she was proved correct in the end. That was overturned. But Les, okay, I'm hearing what you're saying. You weren't happy with the way she said it and how she said it. Bev, you were happy with what she said.
4: Oh, hello, Chris. Good morning.
1: Morning.
4: Thanks for taking my call.
1: It's okay.
4: Chris, look, I disagree a bit with you, Chris,
1: mm-hmm.
4: first time.
1: Mm-hmm.
4: Because I think she didn't attack his mother. She just mentioned that his mother lived in a housing commission house for decades, which she thought was not a very good thing to do because that's to help people get on their feet. They get into these houses
1: yep.
4: for a while until
1: yep.
4: they can afford to
1: move. Yeah, and that was a point she was making in the argument, but she was being mocking at the same time. And we don't know the circumstances surrounding Albo's mother and why she couldn't get herself out of that situation. We don't know. Unless you walk into her shoes, who knows?
4: Why did he take 7 months to bring this up, to talk about it?
1: You know? Well, he probably didn't know it existed. You know, it was only raised by members of the media when they're trawling back through previous interviews that she'd done.
4: Yeah.
1: He would not have known that it had existed. Now, you know, the Prime Minister doesn't sit down and look at podcasts, I doubt.
4: I think he does. He does his own little podcast and gets on there and does things, doesn't he? Isn't he known to be have his little podcast that he gets on to? It's good to...
1: Okay, Bev, let me do this. How about we play what Pauline Hanson said and then you can tell me whether you think that she was in her right to say what she said and the way in which she said it.
5: I've actually grew up in a house commission house. You have no idea how hard it is to grow up in a house commission house. He said his mother lived in the same one she was born in for 65 years. Sorry, that's not on to me. It should be limited time.
1: Yeah, interesting. Not 10 years, as you've mentioned, but 60, oh, as the previous caller mentioned, but 65 years. Look, we don't know the circumstances which made her, you know, not use that as a stepping stone to get out of housing commission. The criticism is fair. She was making a point about increased dependence on housing, public housing. And I think that's a fair question to ask in the debate. But I think you've got to do it a little bit less mockingly and not pretend that Albo's crying about it, if you know what I mean.
4: Well, he's crying a bit about it now. He sort of bungs on a little bit of hurt, you know, when he was talking about it with... He seems to be... and I've seen him in the Parliament mocking someone about a couple of years ago. Oh, have you got Tourette's?
1: Yes, but not at someone's mother. And this is where it's almost out of bounds, Bev. You know, the problem is you don't go for someone's family. They've done nothing. Even if you don't like the politician, the mother has done nothing.
4: She was a single mother. She raised 2 kids and she got a business going. And Albanese says, oh, my mother's, you know, he seemed to denigrate Pauline then, saying that she's not in the same league.
1: Yeah, well, she did. I think he's entitled to hit back when Pauline was that derogatory.
4: I don't think she was that derogatory.
1: Okay.
4: I think she calls a spade a spade.
1: All right, Bev, I'm with you. When I say I'm with you in terms of your expression of this view. I just think the way in which it was said was a little bit nasty. And I don't think we need to debate about why someone has been in public housing for that long unless we know the full circumstances.
4: Well, it's a bit hard to, you know, sort of explain yourself, somebody, and sometimes probably some people, and you do, I'm myself too, you know, and if you're in the public eye all the time, like it's happening to her all the time, she's getting attacked all the time, Chris.
1: Yeah, oh, without doubt. And I said this about 8 months ago when she started to roll up the charts, and I said they will come after her, and they have come after her. Bev, good to get your call. Glad you expressed your opinion. We're not quite on the same page, but I don't worry about any of that. You can express your opinion, whatever that might be, on this program at any time. This is 2SM and the Super Radio Network.
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6: In St Ives, emergency roadwork has a northbound lane blocked on Mona Vale Road at Denley Lane. A broken down bus at Milperra on the M5 motorway. It's blocking the left lane just past Henry Lawson Drive. Queues stack up from before the River Road. 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I'm Tim Govis with the latest traffic on 2SM 1269.
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1: Diane Coveney-Garland, a very good morning to you.
16: Good morning, Chris. Thank you. There's a push for changes to the way the GST is shared out around the country. Opposition leader Angus Taylor says Pauline Hanson shouldn't have targeted Albo's late mother. Germany's Alexander Zverev has won the US Open. We'll have those stories and more at the top of the hour.
1: Thank you, Diane. That is interesting. Angus Taylor held a press conference about 20 minutes ago. And he was asked questions about this barney between Pauline Hanson and the Prime Minister over Anthony Albanese's mother, and he sided against Pauline Hanson's mocking of that story. I just think the way in which she did it was unfair, and I think when you start talking about someone else's family and their circumstances, you better know exactly every single point. Let's go to Catherine Deaves, former political candidate, lawyer, and women's rights activist. She is in the studio with me right now. Catherine, thank you very much for coming in.
17: Good morning, Chris. Great to join you in the studio.
1: And you've come at a time when we've got a plenty happening on the news front. Like, this is a busy day. Pauline Hanson is under considerable fire over her takedown of the way the Prime Minister continually refers to his Housing Commission mum when sharing his life story. So, firstly, let's play the way Pauline put it.
5: I've actually grew up in a house commission house. You have no idea how hard it is to grow up in a house commission house. He said his mother lived in the same one she was born in for 65 years. Sorry, that's not on to me. It should be limited time.
1: Okay, that's Pauline. This is the way the Prime Minister hit back yesterday.
18: I said during the last campaign, kindness isn't weakness. Tell you what's weakness, nastiness, and spitefulness. And I am stunned at these comments, but I'll make this point. If Pauline Hanson wants to criticise me, then that's fine. But my mother was way out of Pauline Hanson's league. Way out of it.
1: And so we've got Angus Taylor saying that Pauline Hanson should apologise. And I'll just play you something that Dan Tehan, another Liberal MP from Victoria, had to say on the subject.
19: Should she apologise?
20: Well, I think all of us have a duty not to bring people's families into politics.
19: Should she apologise?
21: Like, there's a pattern of behaviour here, and I guess it sort of says something about Senator Hanson. The rest of us don't spend our time commentating on people we don't know and their relatives, so I think it'd be the decent thing to do.
1: Speaking... Okay, so there were two Liberal politicians who are now supporting an apology. Let me say this, Catherine. As I said, Pauline's manner was belittling, mocking, crying, as if it's the Prime Minister's sob story. But having said that, he has used that background on an extraordinarily number of times to, you know, pump up his credentials as Prime Minister, hasn't he?
17: He has. He mentions his mother at every opportunity that he gets. But, of course, he's avoiding the substantive issue here and then firing back. He's avoiding this issue of a welfare class mentality where you have intergenerational welfare. Now, Australians are generally compassionate. When someone is down on their luck, we want to give them a hand up so they can go on to help themselves. So when you see people on welfare for many generations. I mean, Australians have a problem with this, but I would like to fire back at Albo and I go, you know, he's got this rags to power and riches story that he relies on at every opportunity.
1: Yes.
17: But I think he's completely, as much as he likes to bring up his story, his origin story, he is completely divorced from the reality of Australians who are now battling. He is now upper middle class. He owns multiple homes. He's going to retire to a clifftop mansion with his lovely wife, Jodie. So he literally does not understand anymore what it is like to be a battler. And Pauline Hanson is speaking for the battlers who are basically fed up with this man who's now within the elite, the global elite, telling them what to think, what to say, what to do, and then relying on this story as if he has any understanding of what it's like to be struggling to pay your bills
1: now,
17: today in Australia.
1: You, though, I should point this out, you have become a member of One Nation. You don't have a problem with her tone?
17: Look, I think that if Albo's going to keep bringing up his mother, and he does all the time, it is going to be open to criticism. And I dislike how he's just completely avoided the substantive issue that Pauline was trying to address there by just deflecting into an attack on Senator Hanson.
1: Which is what it was. All right, Rob has a view on all of this, one of our listeners. Go ahead, Rob.
22: G'day, Chris. How are you going?
1: Good, thank you.
22: I've called a couple of times, mate, but at the start of the call, I've been a bit starstruck. I forgot to say... I love your show. It's a cracker.
1: Good on you, Rob. Thank you very much. Kindly.
22: Just on Pauline, mate. A lady called up before and she said, I don't think she was. She was just stating the facts. I do too, in a way. She was mocking, but she was kind of mocking. She was more so mocking Albo rather than his mother, wasn't she?
1: That could be construed that way, yeah.
22: No, the mimicking, like pretending to cry. I thought that.
1: Yeah. No. It was a mimicking of Albo, an exaggeration of the way he told his story during the last two election campaigns.
22: Yeah. I think he's wide open to that. He wears around his past like a badge of honour,
1: and he raises it often.
22: And it's if Pauline weren't speaking about his mother, she's within her rights to. Say anything about someone in housing commission. If they're able-bodied and whatever, not regardless of what Albo's mother was, if someone's in housing commission for 60-odd years or however long it was that's able to work and do this or that, that's just completely the wrong thing. And it's she stated something that's completely right, maybe a bit sensitive towards his mother, but I think Australians are generally pretty angry about it, and they're getting more and more angry, so the sensitivity is kind of wearing off.
1: Interesting. Rob, good to get your take on it. Good to get your take. Interesting. Steve in the Central Coast has a view on this as well.
2: Yes, hello, Chris.
1: Hi.
2: Mate, as much as I dislike Albanese and the Labor government, I've been leaning towards Pauline for the last few months. Now, this is a very big disappointment. You were right about one thing earlier. You're saying you do not offend somebody's mother, regardless. Now, one big factor, a lot of people that were sticking up for Pauline about this. Now, the mother, she died apparently in 2002. That's nearly 25 years ago. There's no way Albo would have had that much money what he has nowadays.
1: Yeah, I'm not sure that's relevant, Steve, but it was a 65-year period in Housing Commission, and that is not what Housing Commission is meant to be.
2: That's right. I agree with that. But the whole thing, like, she disappointed me. She's attacked basically Albo to hurt him.
1: Well, it's a tough game, politics, Steve.
2: It is, but that's very personal. Very personal.
1: Okay, Steve, thank you very much. He's saying very personal. It is personal, and there has been a sort of an unwritten rule, Catherine, that you don't bring in other people's families, but who brought in his mother?
17: Yeah, he started it, and how many times has he insulted One Nation voters, calling them dangerous, calling them dark forces, etc. So he's quite content to sling mud, but obviously he's very thin-skinned, as we know, so he's reacted in this way.
1: All right, Alex, go ahead, another listener. Alex, are you with me? He's not. Let's go to Troy. Hi, Troy.
3: Hey, mate, how are you going today?
1: Good, thank you.
3: Hey, mate, everybody's carrying on about what Pauline said about Albo, but nobody carried on this much as what they done to Gina Reinhart. That was all.
1: Yeah, that's a good comparison. I've never spoken to you about this, Catherine. The way in which Gina Reinhart was treated as someone who deserved killing was just abhorrent.
17: It was utterly despicable. Oh. And that aspiring documentary maker really should have been kicked off the show. For a woman like Mrs. Reinhart, who has paid billions in taxes to this country, who supports veterans and athletes, to be disrespected and threatened in such a way is absolutely appalling. And you know, further to the ABC, I mean, the fact that they didn't do anything for days on end, if the shoe was on the other foot, we know that there would have been, heads would have rolled instantly. So, that was an appalling incident.
1: And makes what has gone on with Pauline Hanson's reference to Albo's mother, small beer. That was the point that our previous caller was making. I think it's a good point. What do you make of Pauline Hanson's new migration plan? She wants to remove 750,000 temporary visa holders and unlawful non-citizens. Is it going too far?
17: That sounds very reasonable to me. I mean, currently we have nearly 700,000 people in this country on student visas or graduate student visas. We have all these visa overstayers who are not being deported. As we all know the pressures on the systems and housing, we don't need to traverse that right now. But right now we're looking at Albanese, who is branch stacking the country, so he will win the next election. He's not going to call an early election because he's trying to cram in as many people as possible to be future voters. He's also shoring up the public service by employing masses of public servants. Meanwhile, the private sector is actually decreasing per annum by 7%.
1: He's stealing the talent. He's grabbing the talent. The bureaucracy is grabbing the talent in private enterprise and throwing them into the bureaucracy.
17: Oh, exactly. So he is bringing in, he's buying voters, he's paying for their salaries, he's bringing in people who will vote Labor, and we are going to end up with a supermajority of Labor, like in California, and that is now a failed state where the net internal migration is negative. And I mean, this is all very strategic. And Pauline Hanson, I think, turning around and saying, this is how we are going to limit these numbers is absolutely reasonable.
1: Okay, two quick things to this NFL game last week. Several American commentators have taken aim at our welcome to country. They say it's insane. Clay Travis, the sports journalist, said roughly 45% of Australians know this is all bat, S-H-I-T, insane, and agree with all of you who are commentating online.
17: I'd like to remind the Americans, you had an acknowledgement of country at the Super Bowl in 2023 in Arizona. So they have form for doing it.
1: Did they?
17: They did. They did.
1: Right.
17: So they,
1: are you a Super Bowl connoisseur?
17: I lived in the States for, throughout my 20s, right, so I follow along. So, you know, they've done this. But I think the point that's being made about this is that it is, it's divisive, it's performative, and most Australians know that this does not help the Indigenous people who are in desperate need in the centre of our country. You know, the child neglect, the DV, the child sexual abuse. So having these elaborate, extravagant performances at these international sporting events does not help the people who need it. It's just virtue signalling.
1: And finally, your client and friend Sally Grover has lost her right to appeal her discrimination case against that trans woman, biological man, Tickle, in the High Court. That is sadly the end of the line for sanity, isn't it?
17: It is the end of the road for Sal Grover's matter here in Australia. She could potentially bring a complaint against the Commonwealth of Australia for failing in their treaty obligations to the UN, the Human Rights Committee or the CEDAW Committee. However, even if she was to have a favourable decision, it has no teeth. It's not enforceable.
1: The law, that doesn't change the law.
17: That is correct. It needs to come back to a parliamentary solution. And I'm very cranky at all these LNP members who are now coming out, jumping on the bandwagon when they were warned. 2018, 2019, we told them when ScoMo was in power, he allowed Senator Claire Chandler to bring forward her Save Women's Sports Bill as a private member's bill. They could have fixed it. Yeah. And now people like Sal, Kiralee Smith, Jasmine Sussex are fighting lengthy, protracted, costly battles in the court because the parliament should step up and recognise biological sex in law. This is the only way we're going to fix it. Even if we put in legislation at state level, it cannot contravene federal. So they're a little bit hamstrung, even if Conservative governments are to come in power in Victoria and New South Wales. So it's up to the feds to fix this.
1: Yes, and get it done now. Catherine Deaves, great to have you on the program. Thank you very much for your time.
17: Great to join you, Chris.
1: Catherine Deaves, former political candidate, lawyer and women's rights advocate. I'll come back and take your calls on some of these issues right after this.
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4: Prospect M4, Cyclone Crest eastbound near the Prospect Highway. At Beverly Hills, a truck has broken down on Stanley Creek Road. Westbound, take out the right-hand lane before King George's Road. 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I'm Ian Wallace with the latest traffic on 2SM 1269.
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1: I've got to tell you, there is so much interest in this story, in this barney between the Prime Minister and Pauline Hanson over Albo's mother. But it's a little bit more than that. It's about long-term welfare dependence, long-term dependence on state housing. That is the other issue. And I know that we're getting a stack of people who are online, almost a record number at the moment, and our open line board is full. I'll take your calls throughout the morning. It doesn't have to be right now, so I'll take your calls throughout the morning. If you can't get on now, that's why we've got full boards. Peter, good morning.
9: Good morning. How are you, Chris?
1: Good, thank you.
9: I'm in the middle of about 300 learning to swim children.
1: Oh, are you? I can't hear them, but only vaguely in the background. That might be a little bit louder to you, but certainly not to us.
9: That's good. If I may make a point, Albo is quite happy to go on about his mother living in Housing Commission homes for 65 years as a product of his grandparents.
1: Yeah.
9: His grandparents had the Housing Commission home prior.
1: And it's generational state housing dependence too.
9: It is, most certainly. But what Albo doesn't bring up is the fact that his grandfather, which is his real name, Ellery, was a convicted fraudster and was a printer, owned his own business, printing for the Labor Party. Now,
1: the fraudster bit I'd like to confirm during the news, but I have seen a story written on that in a book that was published about Anthony Albanese.
9: He was actually printing what we would call, in today's terms, prescriptions to allow a type of form to be handed in to the government to get benefits from it.
1: All right. Let me double-check on that, Peter, but I think it's a point worth making if it's true, and I have seen it previously to your talk this morning, but let me double-check during the news. Thank you for your call. Stephen Casino, good morning. Steve, are you with us? No. Ray on the Gold Coast.
10: There you go, mate.
1: Good, thank you.
10: I agree with you that you shouldn't bring your family into it. So therefore, I disagree with what Pauline said. You shouldn't have done that. But where was all the jumping up and down when they were bagging Pauline's daughter in Tasmania?
1: Yeah. Yeah, well, see, that's a foot in both camps. She's got the foot in the family camp, and she's got the foot in the political camp as well, which makes it tough not to challenge her.
10: They were knocking her daughter as well, not just knocking Pauline, they were knocking her daughter as well.
1: Yeah, but she was part of the political party and she was also a political candidate as well.
10: Yeah, I know that, but the point is it was her daughter. But anyway, and that line, Albo dragged it straight out of the American president.
1: Yeah, exactly. That's an old story. Yeah, some of his speeches were written with Michael Douglas very much in mind. Brad in Lismore. Very quickly, Brad, I've only got a minute. Go ahead.
11: Yeah, mate, the old sticks and stones about the deserter from old mate who, in the army, whatever his name is, was like, woot, woot, get over it. And when it comes to Albo and whatnot, the same thing at all. I agree with everything you're saying, most people and all that. Before, when they've been persecuting her ever since she went to jail and ever after. They want her out, mate. They're the ones bullying her. And I think most of Australia will work that out.
1: Yeah, I wonder whether the tone has already been set. The nasty, evil tone towards Pauline Hanson has already been set, and she's decided, gloves are off, I'm coming back at you.
11: 100%, mate. You know, like, well, we need to support her and not go on about little trivial stuff. This is nothing. This is just picking and picking and just throwing stones at each other, and Pauline's not the one doing it. It's Albo and the rest of them.
1: All right, Brad, thank you very much for your call.
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4: 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I'm Ian Wallace. The latest traffic on 2SM 1269.
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28: Good morning, I'm Diane Coveney-Garland. The opposition leader Angus Taylor says Pauline Hanson shouldn't have targeted Anthony Albanese's late mother. Senator Hanson singled out the PM's mother, Marianne, during a podcast earlier this year when she said Australians should not live in Housing Commission homes for decades. The Prime Minister has responded with quite a bit of emotion, while Angus Taylor says families should be off limits when it comes to politics.
29: I've long believed in just human decency in politics, as everywhere else in life. I try to live that every day. And I think everyone in the parliament should be living that decency that I know we see from Australians wherever we go. I see it from Australians wherever we go. We should expect it from our elected parliamentarians.
28: Meantime, One Nation says it will slash migration by 750,000 over 3 years if it forms government. Rhys Sullivan reports.
30: After months of questions about its migration policy, the minor party has clarified its stance, declaring net overseas migration would temporarily dip into the negatives for 3 years before settling at an annual target of 130,000. The main targets for the cuts will be secondary visas granted to family members, as well as student visas for both those seeking to enrol or graduated from university, while the party will also clamp down on visa overstayers by threatening deportation and a ban for those who do not leave within 3 months. It states temporary skilled worker visas will remain demand-driven. However, this hasn't stopped the National Farmers Federation from taking issue with the plan. NFF President Hamish McIntyre says one in seven farm workers are are on a working holiday visa, and any crackdown on it could force farmers to cut production. At Parliament House, Canberra, Rhys Sullivan, Super Radio Network News.
28: Disgraced Sydney property developer John Nassif is expected to front the New South Wales ICAC hearing today, but he'll be appearing via video link from Lebanon. The inquiry is looking at whether political donations allegedly linked to Nassif were used to grow influence within the New South Wales Liberal Party. There's a push for New South Wales to have its share of GST increased. The Productivity Commission's hearings into the 2018 changes are underway. NCOS CEO Cara Varian says it should be based on need so people can rely on the same standard of support regardless of where they live.
2: A fairer share for New South Wales will be good for the New South Wales budget, but it will also be good for the New South Wales people, and it means that communities who are telling us that they're doing it tough and they need extra support will be able to get the support that they need.
28: A critical incident investigation's underway after two vehicles collided in Sydney's southwest before crashing into two homes. Two women who were in a Kia were critically injured, while two male police officers who were in a police car suffered minor injuries after the incident at Bosley Park just after midday yesterday. And at least six people died and more than 100 are missing after a ferry capsized off the east coast of Indonesia. In sport, the Penrith Panthers' Nathan Cleary suffered a foot injury in the win over the Sydney Roosters. He'll have scans but could also face a one-match ban if charged with dangerous contact. Roosters coach Trent Robertson